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3: Time to go back to the Score guest hotline this evening. And I always insist that whenever I host a show, I talk to Mark Grody. And I do it for a couple of different reasons. One of them is, well, I just like talking to Mark. And number two is, I want the university we went to like me a little more. And I feel like if I have multiple Illinois State University alumni on the show at the same time, then they'll think, you know what, this guy here, he gets it. He really knows how to represent his university. So I've got Mark Grody, host of the Rahimi and Grody Show, with us on The Score. Good evening, Mark. How are you?
4: I'll tell you what, Chris, here's what I am going to do for you. The next time Illinois State sends me some sweet swag, and they do, I will pass it along to you. I got a backlog of hoodies right now. I could probably get you in on a classic Angry Redbird t-shirt. So I got you, man. Whatever you need, a mug, a pin, a cozy. I got it all.
3: Hold on a second.
4: Yeah.
3: They're sending you stuff? When is the last time they've sent you stuff?
4: They sent me about a month ago. I got the...
3: You are... Just the, that's it. I want all of my tuition money back. I haven't gotten a damn thing.
4: Chris,
3: come on, Redbirds.
4: Chris, I support our school.
3: What do you think I do? You think I don't support our university?
4: I know you do. We were actually talking about you today at Illinois State, and we were talking about ISU football, and obviously they went to a pretty big game last year, and I said, I got to admit, I kind of was one of those people who jumped on the bandwagon because, you know, I'm all wrapped up in pro sports and the Cubs and Sox and all the whatnots going on in Chicago. So I jumped on the bandwagon, and then I said, you know what? Chris Ranji is legit. Like, he goes to the games. He was friends with the players. You probably went to all the home games in at the Redbird Arena while you were attending. You should probably still go now. So, yes, Chris, I believe you've earned it. But in the meantime, in between time, I will hand me down stuff to you. How about that?
3: Uh-huh. I'll say this much. If Illinois State University wants to break into the St. Louis market, they better start doing a whole lot better outreach. I'll tell you that much now, and all they care about is Chicago.
4: Serious question: do you go to homecoming? Because I'm going to homecoming this year. I'm going to the homecoming football game. I've already got plans. We've already got a spot for tailgating, and we got tickets. The whole thing. I'm going, man.
3: I haven't been in a few years, but I'm not opposed to going. I would love to go. It's been a long time. The football program is, they have given me, now that we're on this topic of football, they have provided for me, that football team has provided me two of the, I would say, top four most devastating sports losses of my fandom ever.
4: Whoa.
3: And both of them were in national title games. And I was talking about this when it happened back in January. I think them losing that championship game earlier this year, I do think that was the worst sports loss of my entire fandom life. I'm serious.
4: Oh, you are serious, man.
3: Yeah. Wow. My God, I just, because it's so difficult to get to a championship game, and I know that it's FCS and people don't care about it as much, but I care, and I was rooting hard for them. I know so many people who knew I went to ISU and reached out because the people who don't care about FCS, and they were watching that game going, dude, this is incredible. This is such an incredible game, and the way it ended was just so heartbreaking. And I can't even tell you how many people. I talked to Pete Futak on a BetMGM Tonight show a couple of weeks ago, and it came up, and he was like, oh my God, that game. Like, everybody knows about it. It was so extraordinary. Anyway, devastating loss for me, and now there's an even bigger gut punch that my university doesn't care enough about me to send me swag.
4: I think they do care about you, and I'll make sure that they care about you. I'll pass it along. You are, Chris.
3: You're
4: a distinguished alum. Brody, you got it. Yes. Yes.
3: I don't want sympathy swag.
4: I will say, I don't usually like to say this, but I feel like you need to hear it right now. You did get into the ISU Hall of Fame one class before I did. So there, I said it.
3: That's
4: Chris
3: correct.
4: Ramsey got into the Hall
3: That's
4: of Fame
3: correct.
4: Before I did. There. There, okay?
3: And they've forgotten about me already. It's like in my plaque on the Fell Hall is like an old gravestone from the 1600s. Just that nobody's cleaned off in decades. And...
4: Oh, man. They're like, oh, we gotta vacuum Grody's. We got to dust his and shine it up. Raji's a little kick in the shin, you know?
3: I was just texting with our guy, used to be the morning show producer, Dennis Gambino, who said, if you don't start talking Bears football right now, I'm going to lose it. So... let's talk some Bears football, Grody. And I have been saying today, Bears, I have been saying that, you know, I'm really excited about this season. It's hard not to be, but there are parts that I'm concerned about. I would imagine you have the same sort of concerns. Should we be worried about this defense? Aside from the injuries, I think even before it, there were reasons to have some concern, but now with those in addition, I don't know, I'm feeling a little icky about it. How do you feel?
4: Well, I'll just say that we're talking about this today because the trickle-down effect, the sabotaging of this entire training camp was Kobe Bryant out 4 to 6 months. I mean, that just sucked because Ben Johnson was talking about how I asked him, I was like, you know, with this guy out on defense, he's the template for your defense. That Dennis Allen said he is the guy they want everybody to look at in terms of they want people to play Bears football. And Ben Johnson looked at me, he goes, no, that's for offense and defense. He is the example. He is the guy that we want people to look up to. We want that is the way we want Bears football to be played. So that guy goes out and just kind of sets up this trickle down effect really for the defense because we know all the issues that existed last year. Let me say this though, on the positive side of things, because you're right, it's just it's a very murky part of the ball. They were bad in all statistical categories last year except for turnovers, and we all know you can't count on that, especially in back-to-back years. They looked encouraging in a couple of capacities in the second preseason game against the Bengals last week in Cincinnati. Number one, you had Dio Dangbo was showing up. He put pressure on a couple of plays, and then he had a QB hit that was absolutely delicious, which exactly affected the play. And it's like, my God, that is what we're talking about here. Like, if he can affect plays and get to the quarterback. You had Jordan Vandenberg on three occasions showing up in the game, heavy pressure on the second drive, sideline-to-sideline pursuit on a toss play to the running back, and then we saw some closing speed in the third quarter from Vandenberg. We saw Jervon Dexter putting some pressure on. So those were really encouraging things to say because we know it's about the defensive line. We could talk about the injury in the secondary. I'm pretty confident in the linebackers, but it's the defensive line that all eyes are on. That was encouraging. The part that was not as encouraging, the part that did suck, was the first team defense against Cincinnati's backups and allowing a 3rd-and-14 conversion, a 3rd-and-10 conversion, and a 3rd-and-2 conversion. So hot and cold, but I grasped on to seeing the pressure that the defensive line was getting on that second drive. That was heartening after a training camp full of wondering if the defense is going to be worth anything.
3: Speaking of the defensive line, Jervon Dexter, his name has come up in possible trade talks. Is it likely they do something like that?
4: I don't think so. I mean, it's not out of the question. I just don't know, just based on the conversation that we're having, can you afford to really lose anybody on that defensive line, especially somebody that's been a three-year starter there, especially somebody that was second in sacks on the team last year? And I get it. Like, Jervon Dexter's not going to be given an extension, or at least I don't think so, unless he takes some sort of one-year deal, if that's all that's out there. He's not here for the future, so I understand the conversation. But it's a little bit hard for me to believe, considering the potential issues and still some injuries, Shamar Turner. And are we really, like, I've loved the way Jordan Vandenberg has played. I was just raving about him, but he is a sixth-round pick. Like, are we really saying that he's ready to step up and step in and be a guy who is part of a real rotation for 17 games? I'm not real sure about that. So I don't know. On the overall, yeah, it could happen. I just don't know what the plan is if they're going to get rid of Jervon Dexter.
3: Talking with Mark Grody here on The Score. And now with they're essentially wrapping things up here very soon. They have to know who their 53-man is going to be in just a matter of days. And we got that final preseason game this weekend. But how much to you is still unclear about this team? Is it still left tackle? I mean, because I know that there's a lot of concern about that, about who's going to start and who should start. And even if they do start somebody, are they just biding their time until Trapillo comes back? So I mean, yeah. What for you still feels really not upsetting, but unsettling? And maybe it's both. Maybe you're upset and unsettled. Who knows?
4: Yeah, the whole thing is very unsettling, Chris. Left tackle for sure. I think it's down to Braxton Jones and Theo Benedet. I mean, like, the Wills and Karan Amagaji, I think that they're out of the competition. I think at this point in time, those two guys, Jedrick Wills and Karan Amagaji, are literally fighting for a roster spot. They went from in the competition to start at left tackle to us wondering if one or either of those guys is going to be cut from this team. So I think it's down to Braxton Jones and Theo Benedet. I think we're headed for a repeat of last year when Ben Johnson stood up at the podium, and I believe it was I was the one that asked the question. I asked, who's your starting left tackle? Ben Johnson said, we're going to go with Braxton Jones. It wasn't exactly an endorsement. It sounded like, well, we've got to go with somebody, so we're going to go with Braxton Jones. I think that that's where we're headed again. I think it's going to be Braxton Jones. And when I say it could be a repeat of last year, it's not out of the realm of possibility that at some point in time in the season, eventually, Ozzie Trapillo is back and is up to speed and is ready to take over at left tackle, because it was Trapillo who ended up with 6 or 7 starts last season, so he didn't take over until I believe it was week 12 when he got those starts at left tackle after one really quick start at right tackle when Darnell Wright was banged up. So I do think it's completely conceivable that it's very similar to what we saw last year, but it is very unsettling. I think that's a great word. I think the other spot, too, that is unsettled is the safety opposite of Dylan Thienemann. We know that Dylan Thienemann, the rookie first-rounder, is going to be your starting strong safety. But with Kobe Bryant out, they need a free safety. I think Cam Lewis, I truly believe that he is in pole position for the job. Xavier Woods, though, still in the competition. I know that they like the rookie Skylar Thomas, but I don't think there's a prayer for him to be starting there. Elijah Hicks, when given opportunities, has done relatively well, but he's really best served as a special teamer and when needed being put in. So I think it's got to be Cam Lewis, who I know they like, but the competition is still open, as Ben Johnson said, that they do not have the other starting safety set for September 13th at Carolina.
3: I feel pretty confident that Thienemann will end up being a really good safety, but this to me seems like a bit of an issue that now he's going to be thrust into this situation where in order for the defense to work even a little, he's going to have to be really good right off the jump, you know? So, I mean, does that concern you at all and it's not his fault and it's not the coaching staff's fault that this is what has to happen, but that's the reality of it.
4: Yeah, it does, because I've been to a handful of training camp practices this year and obviously have watched every second of the preseason games multiple times. And, you know, Dylan Thielman has run hot and cold. Like in camp, there's times when we've seen him get burned. There's times when we've seen him make big plays. Like he's not there yet. I agree with you. I think Dylan Thielman's going to end up being a really good player. He has all the makings of a really good player. He's fast. He's a good tackler. We know that he's good in coverage just from his college tape. We know he can do it all. But it's a different animal at the NFL level, and he is not there yet in terms of being, like, really good. And maybe when the lights come on September 13th, maybe I'm wrong, and he's Urlacher. He's great right away. Actually, it took them a little while to figure out Urlacher needed to be a middle linebacker, but we could talk about that another day. But I just think, just from what I've seen of him, I'm not completely ready to just say, yep, Dylan Thielman is going to be a star. He's going to be great. He's going to be, you know, the next Eddie Jackson or Kevin Byard, fill in your blank with your safety for my olds, Gary Fensick. I'm not sure if he's that yet, but eventually can be. And this Kobe Bryant thing, again, another reason that him being out just really stinks that you don't have him as the mentor.
3: What do you think Vandenberg's going to end up being? I know he's kind of been, in a way, other than the injuries and the uncertainty, he's been the talk of camp just because of how surprising he has been. And when Ben Johnson talks about him, it's glowing. So what do you think he's ultimately going to end up being this year?
4: God, that's a great question, man. I am all over the board on him because, yes, you go to a training camp practice and you watch them in 11-on-11, and he, in the full, the rare, fully padded practice, he flashes, and he's one of those guys with the proverbial motor, and he's all over the place, and he's an athletic freak. And I talked about his game against Cincinnati. He was a pleasure to watch. Like, I kept rewinding and watching him because his pursuit, I'll just say, is very real. But he is a sixth rounder. He's still a developing player. Those are things you got to keep in mind. I kind of hate what I did today. I compared him to a player the Bears drafted in the sixth round back in 2018, a player that some people, when I say the name, are not going to remember this guy, but there's a guy by the name of Kylie Fitz that the Bears drafted in the sixth round, and I fell in love with the guy. You know, there's always got to be a training camp hero. He was terrific. You know, he was an edge rusher, and he was getting to the quarterback, and he looked good in the preseason games, and then he barely lasted a year with the Bears, and I looked it up today. Kylie Fitz is no longer playing in the National Football League. So I'm not saying that they're similar players in any way, shape, or form. It's just a cautionary tale that sometimes the guy, the later round guys that we all love a late round guy or an undrafted guy that thrives. Sometimes it's those guys that when it gets real, they're not there. But he's been very impressive. And I know Ben Johnson loves him. You know, it's hard to get Ben Johnson to just rave about players. We know how painfully honest he can be about players sometimes. He loves talking about Jordan Vandenberg, and it's the motor, and it's the juice, and it's all that stuff. Let's just see if it translates when it's real.
3: All right. I don't know if it's a good or bad thing that we can get through almost an entire interview without bringing up the quarterback. I think that it might mean there's a level of comfort there that we have with him, or that I have, but also I know that he hasn't been perfect during training camp. But as you have seen him, how does it hit you? The camp that he's had, and I guess you don't really know anything until the bell rings, right? But what do you think of the way Caleb has conducted himself and the way he's looked?
4: Yeah, he's, you know what, on the overall, he's had a good camp. That's the word I would use. He's had a good camp. He's looked a lot like the player that we saw in the second half of the season, Caleb Williams, as in when given the opportunity. You know, again, not a lot of fully padded practices. When we have seen those, we have seen him hit big-time plays to his receivers. We've seen him work the ball down the field to Colston Loveland and to Cole Kmet, and some nice sideline work to Roma Dunze as well. And then we see sometimes where, like, it's not coming together. But we saw some of that in the game against Cincinnati. And I know we're making way too big a deal out of one drive, but the incomplete pass to Colston Loveland down the seam, the third and 20 play, which turns out it was a throwaway to Roma Dunze. So it's been imperfect. There are places where he can still step it up. I do think he has done some of the simple things better, which is like one of the number one things that he has had to get better at. Just like going back to the Bengals game again, the first pass that he made was play action to Roma Dunze 18 yards down the sideline. I'm like, yep, that's it. That looks really nice. I think the area where, especially relative to last year's camp or even during the season, like his leadership is like, you know, close to a 10 now. The way he communicates with receivers, like just watching him in practice, whether it's a complete pass or incomplete, the communication he has and, you know, putting his hand on a player's shoulder. Like there was a time when his leadership looked disingenuous, I would say, like especially like in his first year, like it looked like he was being forced into the position, and now he has ownership. And I think that has a lot to do with the fact that these are his players now. Luca Burden is on his watch. Roma Dunze is on his watch. Colson Loveland is on his watch. All these guys are like his guys. Like it's not the old school like it was in his rookie year when he had all those vets who he appreciated. But now you got these are his players. Players look to him for leadership, and it would appear that he's delivering. And Ben Johnson has said as such as well.
3: All right, Mark Grody. Thank you for upholding a tradition with me, and I'm glad that you decided to jump on and talk a little Bears football with me. Good luck. I know you're going to do great with Rahimi on the Rahimi and Brody show, which is a new version of the show. So,
4: thanks.
3: Yeah, well, I'm looking forward to hearing both of you, and I'm also told to say hello to you, you big, beautiful piece of man meat. I don't know what that means, but I was told to say that to you.
4: I love that. That is beautiful. I love Dave Dykstra. Dave Dykstra, who is producing
3: the show.
4: That's
3: tonight.
4: Right. Yeah. And he, there's nothing that I like more than when I see Dave Dykstra show up, and every time he sees me, he says, "You big, beautiful piece of man meat." Some people might be offended by that. I think I like it. I think I like it when I am referred to as a big, beautiful piece of man meat. I like it a lot, actually, Chris. I really do.
3: Hey,
4: I really do.
3: Buddy, well, I'm
4: oh,
3: not
4: wait, hold on.
3: Anymore.
4: I just got binged by Amazon. I got another. Oh, it's an ISU package. I got to go, buddy. I got a package here. I'll send it to you. So, yeah.
3: You know what? I'm going to make a trip up to Bloomington this weekend to Normal, and I'm going to drop off my degree. I'm turning it back in. I don't want it.
4: You're the best, Chris. I love you, buddy.
3: Love you too, pal. See ya.
4: Mark
3: Grody on the Rahimi and Grody show with Layla Rahimi and Mark Grody every midday here on 104.3 The Score. I love that man. He's one of my favorites. And I still love you, Illinois State University. I still love you, Redbirds, even though you send swag to literally everybody except for me. Your biggest advocate. And that's okay. I'm not mad. I'm just really hurt and disappointed. I've got Paul Pabst coming up next on the show. Paul with the Dan Patrick Show. Paul has a new show as well on NBC Sports Network. We're going to talk a little football with him when we come back. It is Chris Ronji filling in tonight on 104.3 The Score.
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4: I think the X factor this year is going to be Colson Loveland. 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Going into year two, this gives him an opportunity to be that X factor for the Bears as they go on a long playoff run. 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
6: We're going to get back to Cubs baseball in the next hour. We will talk to Alex Cohen, who is one of the play-by-play broadcasters for the Cubs on Marquee Sports Network. He'll be joining us at about 8:25, and so we hope that you'll be listening into that. In the meantime, it is time to go back to The Score guest line, and we welcome in Paul Pabst from the Dan Patrick Show, and he's got a new show on NBC Sports Network called Not So Fast. It starts Monday at 11 a.m. Central Time in Chicago. So hoping that you'll all be watching. And Paul, thank you for being with me tonight. Congratulations on the new show. That's awesome.
7: Oh, thanks very much. I love always being on The Score. It's my Chicago home. Great to be on with you, Chris.
6: Yeah, well, it's great to have you here. And the reason I wanted to have you on is I'm a little sensitive, and I'm probably a much bigger baby than I need to be. And so while I am looking forward to this Bears season, as I'm sure every other Bears fan is, it's still hard to not be a typical Bears fan and not worry about certain things. There's stuff on defense to worry about. They don't know who the left tackle is going to be. Or I guess we probably know, but it's still uncertain, you know. So they've got these little uncertainties. What I want to know from you is I'm hoping that you can say to me, hey, don't worry about it, because there are other teams that are also worried about a bunch of stuff, even the best teams in the NFL. Can you tell me that there are other teams that are going through the same sort of stuff that we are?
7: I would say, except for the Rams and maybe the Seahawks, every team's got issues. And I think if you're a Bears fan, you almost always go into the season with, like, hope. And then it's, in the past, though, it's been blind hope

0: where you kind of ignored the fact that the offensive line wasn't good and the Eberflus days. See, I think what's interesting being a Bears fan.
1: We did that 2 years ago for sure.
0: Oh, we sure did. And I think what's interesting about being a Bears fan right now is you have to realize that this season cannot be as entertaining as last season was. Last season was one of the most entertaining sports seasons of any sport, of any team I've ever watched that didn't result in a Super Bowl appearance or win. But that last half of the season with the Bengals game and the Packers games and all those comebacks, it'll never be as entertaining as that was. Now, they didn't get to the Super Bowl. I would be fine if this season were much more bland with a bunch of simple, comfortable wins.
1: I'll tell you this much. I was alive for the Super Bowl, the first, the 85 Super Bowl. So I vaguely remember it. I was still pretty young. So that was a good season. But I'm young, you know? I mean, how much can you really appreciate when you're like 8 years old? And I was around, obviously, for the second Super Bowl, which sucked. You know, when they played against Indianapolis. So last season, I can pretty easily say, was the most fun Bears season that I can remember. That was such a great time. And I don't think, other than winning a Super Bowl, I agree with you. I don't think it gets better than that.
0: Oh, that regular season and those playoff games, except, you know, the Rams game was winnable. The Rams playoff game was absolutely winnable. But you have to, like, you don't want to say they overachieved. They just won some games because Caleb became Superman in the fourth quarter and the defense was opportunistic. And some people will say that the defense cannot be a takeaway defense. Deshaun Wright's gone. But I was up at Yahtzee's, the bar, across from Wrigley Field, watching that Bears-Packers last game. And when they won it with that comeback, it felt like they had won a Super Bowl or the Cubs had won the World Series. People were jumping and kissing and hugging. And so you kind of got to erase that from your memory, like the movie Memento, and go into the season and say, like, look, the NFC North is very good, except for the Vikings, who feel a little iffy. The Packers are good. The Lions are good. But we're just as good, if not better.
1: You know what? I was down the street from you. I was at a place called Almost Home watching that Packers game. And that it's happened. I've been in bars before in Chicago when a big win happens. But that was, there was something different about that one. I know we're not trying to revisit the past here so much, but man, there was something very different about that Packers game.
0: Well, it's good to talking to guys like Brian Urlacher, and they're like, I can't believe what I'm seeing. And then Urlacher comes back for the playoff game, and it's just one of those seasons you have to enjoy and realize you didn't get it done. But, you know, Ben Johnson's here, and it's just getting started. And Caleb Williams has not even hit his stride yet. The guy's not even 27 years old. He's much younger. And so you got to say, like, yeah, now this season's got to be much more. You want wins that are done at halftime. You want comfortable wins. You don't want to rely on onside kicks. But going into the season, you have to feel great.
1: Paul Pabst is with us from NBC Sports Network. And, yeah, you mentioned the turnover margin thing. They were extraordinary at that last year. In fact, they were one of the best teams in the history of the league in terms of getting the turnover and then not turning it over themselves. Like, they were really good at recovering their own fumbles. I just heard Dan Bernstein on his podcast talking about this the other day, that they were exceptional at fumbling but not giving up the fumble. Like, even that was working out for them. They'd fumble the ball and they'd still keep it. And then, of course, they're taking it away from other teams. So it's very unlikely that they have the same sort of margin or the same sort of, you know, the same amount of takeaways. But can they still do it? Can they still at least be good at that this season?
0: Well, I think they can on defense. They're missing a couple people that did it last year, especially in the defensive backfield. But I think everyone saw last year what can happen if you're bloodthirsty for those turnovers and how much you could change a game. I go back to that Dallas game where the running back, I think it's Javonte Williams, were running on the sidelines and Deshaun Wright stripped him and grabbed it and turned around. That turned that game around. The Cowboys never recovered. But if you look at the defense this year, the only concerns I would say I have, and maybe everyone has in Chicago, is that the defensive backfield, which was a strength and a depth, now feels a little, I'm not sure yet. And then the defensive line, which was a problem the past couple of years, feels like more depth. I think that the one player on defense that I'm most looking forward to this year is Austin Booker, because I thought the second half of the season last year, he stepped up. And he doesn't get a lot of national attention, kind of a slow burn to his career. But if he can do consistently what he did the back half of last year, I feel really good about him especially.
1: All right, let's talk about the NFC North, because I think it is it's you can make a legitimate argument for every single team in the division to finish first.
0: Yep.
1: And every single team in the division to finish last. So what do you think this North is going to look like?
0: I'll start at the bottom, because you know, the Vikings the past 4 or 5 years have always been competitive, even when their quarterback situation wasn't set. I'm not the biggest Kyler Murray fan, and I don't think Justin Jefferson, their star wide receiver, is going to love playing with a guy who scrambles all the time and takes off all the time. He wants a timing quarterback like he had a few years ago with Cousins. I don't fear them. I don't think that they can compete with the Bears over the course of the year. The Lions feel like they're getting further from the Super Bowl. 2 years ago, what were they up in the NFC title game? 24-6 at half, and then they just collapsed. It feels like their window, it's not closing because they got Amon-Ra St. Brown, Penei Sewell, Jared Goff, but it does feel like, man, if they have a slow start, I could see some inner implosion. And then the Packers. I will say this about the Packers. No matter what people think in Chicago, the Packers, you know, everyone hates the Packers, likes to jab the Packers fans. They're quality year by year. They're almost always a quality team, and going back to Rodgers and Favre. But the thing that, and I'm going to say it, I don't think Jordan Love's a great quarterback. I think he's a good regular season quarterback. He's good when healthy, and there's a difference in good and great. You know, he's like a B-plus guy. B-plus doesn't get you to Harvard. And when he's getting good blocking, and when he's got his receivers and Kraft are healthy, yeah, he's really good. But when things break down, I don't think he's near the quarterback Caleb is. I think Caleb excels when things break down, and Jordan Love puckers up a little bit.
1: You know, I was just listening to Bart Winkler, my guy up in Milwaukee,
0: yeah,
1: and he hosts a show up there, and he was, and I couldn't tell, but he's such a funny guy, so I couldn't tell if he was serious or if he was joking, but he asked his co-hosts, name all the quarterbacks you would take in front of Jordan Love. And he had one answer, and it was Josh Allen. He said, that's it. And they're even like, Patrick Mahomes? He said, Mahomes is done. So the thing about Packers fans is, and I know some of them, I live in St. Louis now, and I know some Packers fans down here, and they seem to not always have a grasp of reality. And I think that can be true about us too. I think it's true of Bears fans. But what is he real? What do you think Jordan Love actually is?
0: I'm going to go back to what you said about the host in Green Bay. I've seen these hosts in Green Bay and other places, Wisconsin. And, of course, they're playing to the home crowd. But if you actually ask someone, who would you take in a clutch situation in a playoff game, and you don't say Patrick Mahomes number one over everybody in the league, you're crazy. He had an off year last year and he's injured, including Caleb Williams. And you could be honest about it, because Caleb Williams has done very well. He is a fantastic fourth-quarter quarterback, probably – At worst, top three in the league. I take him in the fourth quarter over Josh Allen. I'm not taking anybody over Patrick Mahomes in the fourth quarter, and I'm comfortable saying that. And if you're a Packers announcer fan that says they would take Jordan Love second over everybody in the league, you're either saying that so you don't bother people on the air up there, or you are just lying to yourself and don't know much about football.
1: I mean,
0: that's the truth.
1: But here's the thing. Here's the thing, Paul. I agree with you on Caleb in the fourth quarter. I think most people would agree with that. The argument against Caleb in general, or the argument for Jordan Love, is that there's a belief he's just steadier, that from the first to the fourth, you're going to get a more steady performance, and because of that, you have a pretty good chance of winning. And I think there's a good argument there, but I also totally agree with you on Patrick Mahomes, that if he's not hurt, that's the guy I'm taking 10 times out of 10, I think, because until he proves it otherwise, he's that dude.
0: Yeah, he's gotten so good we take him for granted. And if you go back, we're talking in Chicago right now on the score, there's times when Michael Jordan didn't win the MVP. He was the most valuable player in the league every time he stepped on the court from age like 24 to 34. But I think Karl Malone got it 1 year, Charles Barkley got it 1 year. Michael Jordan was the best player on earth in both those seasons, but he didn't get it because they wanted a new story. I think Jordan Love's very good, and when the blocking is there and things are there, he's very good. But you need someone who can flick that switch in the fourth quarter and take a loss and make it a win, and that's the one thing. There was games last year when the Bears were down 10 points with 6 minutes to go. I'm like, yeah, we'll be fine. They'll be fine. Holy cow, can you remember ever saying that as a Bears fan, even in the prime McMahon days, like down 10 in the fourth? Yeah, Caleb's got this. I feel very comfortable with this.
1: Yeah. Never. This was the first time ever. And that's a great analogy with Mahomes, because even when, and I might take a beating for this, for saying it, but the 2010, 2011 Derrick Rose MVP season,
0: sure,
1: LeBron was still the best player in the league. It's just that Derrick had an incredible year, better than any of us expected it was going to be. I mean, we knew he was a really good player, but didn't know it was going to look like that. But still, LeBron was at that time the best player in the league.
0: Yeah.
1: He won the 2 years prior. He won the 2 years after. So that analogy is perfect.
0: 100% right, Chris. Derrick Rose was a fantastic young player. He was the new hot story, very likable. His game was very likable. And voters got used to LeBron, or LeBron fatigue, and they went the other way. It happens in the NFL. Like, well, you know, Tom Brady's the best player, Mahomes the best player, but this year, let's look at Josh Allen or Joe Burrow. It happens in the NBA. It happens in all sports. Look, Pete Crow Armstrong, he is having a great year, beyond a great year.
1: I was going to go there, too. Yep.
0: And I think he absolutely deserves the MVP, the PCA, because he is a fantastic hitter and a fantastic outfielder, two separate disciplines. Look at Ohtani. Ohtani's a fantastic hitter, down a little bit this year, and a fantastic pitcher when he pitches, but he doesn't pitch full-time. And you can make the case that, you know, there's maybe a little Ohtani fatigue, but you know what? If you're not pitching, one of your two disciplines is not boosting your resume, and PCA's got one of the best hitters in baseball, and clearly, if not the best outfielder, fielding outfielder in baseball, top three, and it's really, I think he's one, but to be fair to it, and that's why PCA, he's going to absolutely deserve it when he beats Ohtani this year.
1: Paul Pabst, great talking ball with you. Thank you for jumping on. I really enjoyed the conversation, so thank you for being with me tonight. And good luck on the new show.
0: Oh, thanks. It's going to be on NBC Sports, NBC Sports Now, NBCSN, Peacock, all that stuff, starting Monday at 11 o'clock Chicago time. I've got some Bear stuff on the set. I've got on the set on the show, I've got a Walter Payton Wheaties box that I bought when I was a little guy at 13 years old, with the Wheaties still inside. So if you tune in, you'll see that box. Our buddy Jared Payton, I took a picture, sent it to him, and he gave me the big thumbs up, so I can't wait to have him see it.
1: Well, it's a big start for both of you. Jared Payton is starting the morning show Monday, you at 11 a.m., not so fast on NBC Sports Network. We're looking forward to it. It's going to be a big day.
0: Thanks. Great to be on the Score with you.
1: That's Paul Pabst. Again, you remember him from the Dan Patrick Show. Now his new show called Not So Fast on NBC Sports Network. As I mentioned, 11 o'clock Monday morning Central Time, and you should watch it. Paul's great, and so really enjoyed that conversation with Paul Pabst. I'm Chris Ranji, filling in tonight on The Score with you until 9 o'clock. And baseball fans, this Friday night, head to Coombs Corner in Lockport after the game from 7 until 9. You can meet Ron Coomer. You can enjoy Yingling bucket specials and score some Yingling swag. Don't miss the postgame party next Friday night at Coombs Corner with Yingling Flight, the next generation of light beer. I'm Chris Ranji. You've got The Score.
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1: Glad you're with me tonight, friends. Had a really fun time, and guess what? It's not even close to being over. Still have the next hour, the final hour of the show. We'll talk Cubs baseball with Alex Cohen, play-by-play guy for Marquee Sports Network. He'll be joining us. And we'll talk more about what happened at in Arizona today because the Cubs lost that game 2-0, and there was a big moment that occurred.

right in the middle in the sixth inning with PCA at third base. And it looked like the Diamondbacks, Eduardo Rodriguez, had balked in the run. PCA was sort of running down the line and trying to create some confusion. And then Rodriguez started to wind up and then hesitated, and it looked like he disconnected from the rubber and then not really pitch out, but it was kind of a pitch out. You have to go back and look at it. But it did appear that there was a balk, and maybe you could have called it on two different areas of the actual delivery. The umpires got together. They did not call a balk. The run did not count, and it was a scoreless game at the time. PCA lost it a little bit, but the coaching staff was able to talk him down, hold him back. He was mad because he knew that he should have scored on that play. And then after the fact, he was pretty upset about it. And he had some pointed words about the umpiring in the game. And we'll bring those back to you in case you didn't get to hear them. But that's coming up in the next hour. So we'll talk to Alex Cohen about that. We'll get his thoughts on it and wondering if a fine is coming PCA's way. Though there's not going to be any suspension or anything like that, but he was very open about how lousy the umpiring was today. And you usually don't hear guys talk about it the way he did. And he talked about it for several minutes. So I'm very curious to see what ends up happening here. Also, I mentioned that Coombs Corner appearance that's happening on Friday night. I want to make it clear that it is this Friday, because the copy here said this Friday and then it said next Friday. It is this Friday, Coombs Corner in Lockport, from 7 until 9 p.m. Ron Coomer is going to be there, and that's all thanks to Yingling, and you should go out and have a nice time. I yesterday, when I knew I was going to do this show, and I saw the new Bears uniforms, the new rivalry uniforms that they unveiled yesterday. I figure people are probably over it and they don't care. But also, there are some people out there that do care a lot about the Bears uniform. And here are my thoughts on it. And maybe you've had time to process it and you've had time to bitch about it or praise it. But I think it's okay. I think what they've done is okay. I think the call back to the old days and the tie-in with Illinois, not that it was a it was intended to be a tie-in with the Illini, but clearly the organization has roots in Illinois football, and so it's just it's a call back to that, right? And I think the uniform looks good. I like it. But I am like everybody else that I have heard say they really should have gone to a polar bear look, because I think it's a sharp look. I love the all-white uniform. Now, they have done the all-whites before, the white pants and the white jersey, and they've gone with a navy helmet, but I love the idea of white top to bottom. I think it would look really, really good. We've seen the fan mock artwork that was done of what a polar bears uniform would look like, and you know what? They really need to go that direction. They just really should. And what bothers me about the fact they didn't is not that they just decided as a marketing unit to not do it. It's the fact that I'm pretty sure there's one guy who doesn't like it, and it's McCaskey. And I could be wrong. I could be given evidence that, no, it was an organization-wide thing, and the players didn't really have any interest in it, or nobody in the organization did, but my understanding is, from what I have heard, and it's not like I've done any reporting on this or digging, but it kind of sounds like George McCaskey doesn't like that idea of all-white uniforms, and that's why they're not doing it, which I hate. If that's the reason, I hate it, because it reminds me of the previous season when they didn't wear any alternate uniforms at all, and it was all because of Virginia McCaskey. Because they said, in honor of her, we're just going to wear the same uniform all the time. Look, the Bears have one of the best regular uniforms in football. I love the color scheme. I think it looks great. I know there's a lot of nostalgia involved, but I'm trying to remove myself from it. I think it looks really, really good.
I love it.

0: I've always loved it. But there's nothing wrong with a couple of times a year doing something totally different. Kind of like the City Connect uniforms in baseball. And again, it's a little different because there are more games in baseball, so there are more opportunities to play around with the uniform. But in football, there would be nothing wrong with a time or two during the course of the season, the Bears going full white uniforms. Just do it. And if the fans want it, the majority of fans want it, do it. This is when personal preference for ownership should not factor at all in what the team does. I'm Chris Ronji filling in tonight. Of course, always check in at 312-644-6767. Final hour of the show is coming up on The Score.
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7: 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I'm Chris Ranji, like you heard Russ say just a moment ago, with you until 9 o'clock tonight, and then we will ship you off to Westwood One Sports, and we know you're going to be listening in. Good programming there, too. BetMGM Tonight, I believe, is the show that we'll be on when we're finished here. So we'll talk to Alex Cohen, play-by-play for the Cubs on Marquee Sports Network. So we will get his thoughts on what happened today. And, of course, I do want to hear from you. If you've got thoughts and you want to hit the talk or text line, 312-644-6767. I think, sufficiently talked off the ledge, I guess, about my Bears' concerns for this season. Because, overall, I do think it's going to be a good, fun year. Probably won't be as fun as last year. I think they will be improved from last year, just overall better. Maybe the defense will take a step back, but I think offensively they're going to be a lot of fun to watch, and maybe even a prolific offense. So I am looking forward to it, and I feel good overall. And the closer we get to the start of the season, the actual real start of the season, I think the better and better I'm going to feel. And it's kind of like this. I don't know if you listening ever went to school. Maybe you took tests when you were in school, but this is how I studied. I would get to a point where I probably wasn't fully prepared for the test because I just didn't know how much more I could do. And I would study, and then I would get to this maybe 2 or 3 hours before the test. You know, I'd cram a little bit. I think a lot of us would cram. And so I would cram a little bit. And I would just get to this point where I'd say, you know what, screw it. Let's just go. Let's just do it. Let's forget about studying, forget about everything else. Let's just go and see what happens. That's kind of how I feel about this season coming up here, even though I think it will be better than most of the tests I took. Who am I kidding? I was pretty smart in school. I had good grades. I did well in tests. Who is the comedian? I think it's Daniel Tosh, who is making fun of people who say that they are not good at taking tests. And he says, what's the part of the tests you're not good at when they try to ask you all the things that you know? That's true. I did pretty well with tests. Smart guy here. 312-644-6767. But week one of the season is coming up here, and I'm very much looking forward to it. I'm looking forward to Bears football really getting underway for good, and I'm done cramming. I know we've got one more preseason game to go, but I am done with the cramming. I'm ready to take on the Panthers. Let's get after it. Now let's get back to baseball for just a moment. So if you had not heard or seen what happened today in Arizona, the Cubs ended up losing. It was a 2-0 final. They only got two hits today. So it's not just the umpiring mistake, even though the umpires did factor in the game today. They are one of the reasons the Cubs lost. It is not the only reason. And I have this personal disdain for umpires and officials affecting the outcome of games. It's one of those things I have a really difficult time getting past, no matter what sport it is in when it happens. And you know, sometimes it'll even bother me if it works out in favor of my team, because I almost feel like I cheated, and I don't like it. But, you know, I'll take it, but I kind of don't like it. You know what I mean? So earlier today, Pete Crow Armstrong is on third base, scoreless game. He starts to make a move down the line toward the plate, and he's really trying to get into the head of the starter, Eduardo Rodriguez, of the Diamondbacks. And it works, because Rodriguez steps off. He begins his delivery, and then he steps off kind of, and then throws anyway. It was a really awkward kind of a hesitation pitch out sort of thing when he saw PCA doing what he's doing. It's a clear balk. It should have been a balk. They didn't call it. So the run didn't score. And then in the bottom of the inning, the Diamondbacks came up, hit a home run, tied the game, or went up, and then they added another run later, and they win 2-0. But this is how it sounded. This is what happened with the play, as Pat and Ron called it this afternoon.
8: After crew consultation, it's determined it is not a balk.
9: Wow. And now Craig Counsell is going to run out and say, "You need to explain this to me." Pete Carr Armstrong is furious. He's yelling, and he's being restrained by Quentin Berry.
10: Now, Pete's got to stay in the game.
11: Yeah,
10: he's got to stay in the game, that's for sure. He can't. Manager, coach gets kicked out, but you can't have your top player get kicked out of the game.
11: Yeah.
10: But I understand Pete's hot. He did exactly what he tried to do, and then they didn't call it.
11: Yeah.
9: Greg Counsell now out talking with Pete Crow Armstrong. He's more concerned about Pete than he is arguing with the umpires. You got to keep Pete in the game.
10: Yeah, absolutely. That's first and foremost. And now Counts is talking to Alfonso Marquez, and Alfonso Marquez gave Counts an answer, and Counts is saying, "What you're saying is wrong. That constitutes a balk. I'm 100% sure of that." And Counts can't believe it. I'm with Counts on this one, 100%.
9: And if they would watch the replay, they would agree with Counsell.
10: Yeah, I think so.
9: Why in this day and age, Ron, with all the technology available, are plays like this not reviewable? Nobody's ever explained that to me properly.
10: I 100% agree. This should be a reviewable play.
11: Yeah.
10: He changed his motion to throw home with Pete stealing home, and that has been a balk since the beginning of baseball.
9: Ready for the resumption of play. A curveball swung on and missed. Pete's still at third with two outs. The count now 3-2 on Michael Busch. No score in the game.
10: The other thing about that play is that very well could have been a catcher's balk too. A catcher can balk by him standing up and getting out of the catcher's box before the ball's delivered.
9: It's a great point, Ron.
10: And
9: absolutely. That,
10: and finally seeing a replay from the center field camera all the way to seeing home, there's two plays that you could call this on. Because McCann, looking down to third, he sees Pete take off. He hops up, and he is out of the catcher's box. That's
9: Busch
10: definitely
9: gets
10: a balk.
7: So on a further inspection on the play, it doesn't look like the catcher did, in fact, do anything wrong. It wasn't a catcher's balk. I think he was fine. But what the pitcher did, Rodriguez, was very clearly a balk. And I think you could have called it on two different things. As I mentioned, the hesitation in the delivery, and then also coming off the rubber a little bit, which is what he did. So they did not call it. And I agree with what Pat and Ron are talking about with replay. And even there is a texter who has reached out to the show and says maybe it's not a popular opinion, but they need to use replay to get all calls correct or leave it to human umps. And I think what he's saying is it's either all or nothing. Either you Either you make

0: everything reviewable or nothing is reviewable. And I don't know that I agree with that part. I don't think I'd want to go back to a nothing being reviewable situation, because that was, baseball wasn't better then. And I think we found a pretty good situation where we have not added too much to game times. We've also found ways to shorten games so they're not this death march, this just slog. It's not like that anymore. Games move pretty quickly. In fact, the game today moved really fast, which is why we were on the score earlier than the 6 o'clock start time we had. So, you know, it has worked out in that way, but I do think a couple of more things could or should be reviewable. And something like that, I think there would be nothing wrong with having the umpires have the ability to look at it, or to have New York, the video room, whatever, be able to look at it and say, yeah, I do think he balked in this moment. That would not bother me if they did that. But I'm also okay with the fact that we have any replay whatsoever, because we are getting the biggest calls, usually, 90% of the time, we're getting the biggest calls of the game right. And so I am happy about that. Now, I'll tell you who wasn't happy about it. Of course, Craig Counsell was not happy after the game. But then Pete Crow Armstrong, who I believe might very well be in line for some sort of monetary fine here after this and what he had to say about the umpiring after the game today.
1: Nah, he missed the obstruction call right before that too. So, you know, if I'm going to sit here and this stuff, like, I shouldn't done better today. Shouldn't have punched out 3 times. Should have had better bats all series. I was pretty non-existent. So, I think you guys just saw my frustrations from the last 3 days kind of come out, and I'm going to stick by it and say rightfully so, because, you know, I didn't appreciate the other umpire coming up to me and after Q had calmed the situation down. You know, it's just, I think they find new ways to screw something up every day. So, there you go.
2: I don't know if it adds to the frustration. I believe they admit they missed it.
1: Did they admit they missed it? Well, then it's a 1-0 ball game going in the next inning, and you never know if Jordan Lawler hits a homer. Great swing. I'm just glad to see him on the field after yesterday's scary moment. I'm a big fan of his as a person. We've kind of come up together, so... I mean, they played really good baseball the last 2 days. Like, if anything, with a lot of the games that we've won, coming back, late game, I can obviously sit here and not be happy with the result, but appreciate the way that they competed this series. And no, it doesn't make me feel any better that they admitted that they missed the call. They had as much time as they wanted to talk about it on the field, so... they should have admitted that right after they got it wrong. I saw 4 umpires miss a pretty obvious play. So, they're out there every day just like we are. Their one job is to get calls right. And if they get it wrong, they're supposed to talk about it, figure it out, and get it right. And they didn't. We just recently saw a much crazier balk called. To our pitcher. And it was the first balk that's been called against him in the entire time he's been with us, and I'm pretty sure longer as well. Now, it's not to take away from what Eduardo was doing to us today, because he was all-star Eduardo Rodriguez, and he was nails. So when a guy is shoving it down your throat, pause, you got to find any way you can to make something happen, and that's exactly what I was just trying to do. And I executed. And it would have been nice if the umpires did the same. But, you know, I get it from Alfonso's point of view at home plate. Tough to see with 2 people standing in front of you, and all you're trying to do is call the right pitch. But I don't know how you miss somebody starting their motion and then stopping it and stepping off. And I just don't know. So you'll have to talk to them.
0: I'll tell you what I do love about all of that. Is PCA finding a way to give credit where it is due to Alfonso Marquez, the home plate umpire, the opposing pitcher, the opposing hitters,

0: Diamondbacks for them playing well and Rodriguez for shoving it down their throats today. But also finding a way to say, you guys stink. Like he's doing both. And I think I appreciate it. I appreciate that PCA is simultaneously crediting the Diamondbacks for playing a good game and also absolutely crapping all over the umpires for having a bad game. Just really good stuff. And if you ask me, I call that diplomacy. I think he's doing really well with it. So job well done, man. But he's going to get fined. I'll be surprised if he doesn't, because they do not like, the league does not like it. None of the leagues like it when you criticize officials, referees, umpires. Doesn't matter. The leagues hate that. So I would guess that he's going to see some sort of punishment as a result of what happened today. Now, again, this is, and we've had a number of texts about this, the 312-644-6767. It's not the entire reason they lost. They got two hit today. They had an opportunity to put across some offense. They couldn't do it. And when they were about to score, which would have been, you know, you've heard us talk, or maybe not. By the way, my name's Chris Ranji, if you don't know who I am. I used to work here permanently. But I used to talk all the time about the idea of the, you know, wild pitch offense or the passed ball offense. And this would have been the balk offense, which, you know, you'll take it when you can get it, but if you have to rely on it, you're not doing well. And, yeah, maybe this just would have been one of those days the Cubs needed some balk offense, and they didn't get it because the umpiring failed them. I gave you the phone number to text at 312-644-6767, and Tom from Forest Park, I believe, is intoxicated because he has sent three text messages. I think I know what he's trying to say, but he did at one point say that his martini is chicken, not stirred, and I believe he meant to say shaken, not stirred. But he also thought that I was Jesse Rogers. So, Tom in Forest Park, I hope you're not driving. I hope that you've not had too many martinis. I hope that you are safely at home or in your garage. Like the back in the day scoreheads might remember Rocco from the South Side, who would drink Bacardi and Coke in his garage. And he would call into the night shows. He would call into the White Sox post-game shows. And he'd always be hammered. And he was fun. And rest in peace to Rocco from the South Side. But, yeah, thank you for all of your text messages. You're always you're always welcome to call into the show anytime I am on. And, of course, the rest of the Score host would love to hear from you as well. 312-644-6767. Thank you for listening in. Another texter said that Mark sounds more like Les Grobstein with getting free stuff. What is that supposed to mean? We had Mark Grody on the show, who confessed that he is getting swag from our alma mater, Illinois State University. And I'm not getting anything from ISU. They're not sending me crap, which is upsetting. Let's go to Elburn and talk to Brad, who's on the Score. Good evening, Brad.
1: Good evening, Chris. Hey, so real quick, I was an umpire when I was in the Army, and I was an umpire for football games on base. And I had an inadvertent whistle, and then in the post championship game, I the lights and everything, and I blew the whistle thinking it was an incomplete pass. It was a completed pass. The other refs and I got together. We got the call right that it was an inadvertent whistle. The ball was dead right there where it was, because he caught it, which was the 1 yard line. They only needed to get 1 yard to win the game and the post championship. They never scored that touchdown. He would have walked in if I would not have blown that whistle, and they would have won the post championship. They had to walk me to my car police officers to get me out of there. But that's my point, going back to the one run that the umpires took off the board today is could have been the winning run. We'll never know, but the umpires did not do what they were supposed to do, and that was get it right. I'd like to know what the four of them talked about when they got together and then came back and said, no, it's not a balk.
0: And Brad, I hope that you find a way to get over the mistake that you made, because it does sound like it is still bothering you today. Man, that's a bad one. That is a bad one. But appreciate the call. I don't know what they would have said on the field, especially if, according to the reporters who talked to Craig Counsell after the game, they said that the umpires admitted they screwed it up. So if that's the case, I'm not sure what they talked about on the field. I don't know what they didn't see in the moment that they would have gone back and seen when they got a chance to look at the replay. That's a very good question. I'm not sure. My guess is neither the first or third base umpire was looking where they needed to look, and just didn't see it. I mean, that's the only explanation I can give you. Or maybe, I don't know, maybe PCA was distracting the third base umpire, and over at first, he just didn't see it with the angle he had. I have no idea. But I do not understand how something like that was missed. Let's talk to Alex Cohen, play-by-play for the Cubs on Marquee Sports Network. We will do that when we come back. Chris Ronji with you tonight on 104.3 The Score.
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8: After the season that the Bears had last year, being on top of the division, yes, I think they're the team to beat. But I think it's going to be harder for them because now they have a target on their back and people are coming for them. 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Everybody knows with Ben Johnson and Caleb Williams and company that this offense can be special, and they know that everybody is coming for them and giving them the best every single game. I am going to bring the energy here at The Score. Every single morning that I wake up, I'm going to be the coffee for people that are on that drive, that are trying to figure out what went on in sports the night before. And that energy, I hope, is going to seep through these airwaves and wake a lot of people up.
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7: This is the opportunity for Caleb to take that next step in his career. 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I think as a signal caller, this is where we're going to see the best of Caleb Williams. I am going to bring the energy here at The Score. 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
8: Fun hanging out with you tonight on The Score until 9 o'clock, and it is time to go back to The Score guest line this evening as we bring in Alex Cohen, play-by-play broadcaster for the Chicago Cubs on Marquee Sports Network, and he is with us now on 104.3 The Score. Good evening, Alex. How are you doing?
9: I'm doing all right, Chris. I'm sure we'll have a fair amount to talk about tonight, so I'm looking forward to it.
8: Okay, let's not at all talk about what happened today. Actually, dude. Okay, so forget about the. I mean, we'll get to the loss itself, but as we have been discussing on the show multiple times tonight, Pete Crow Armstrong really upset. Craig Counsell really upset with the missed balk call that would have become the first run of the game. It would have put the Cubs on the board, given them the lead in the sixth inning. That doesn't happen. Diamondbacks take the lead in the bottom half. They add on to it. They win 2-0. You saw the play happen. It sounds like the umpires had not acknowledged after the fact that they screwed up. How did they screw this up?
9: Because they obviously didn't get a good look at it, and then they didn't have the benefit of being able to go to a video review. I mean, that play is not reviewable, so they didn't. In their opinion at that time, they didn't think it was a balk. So they kept the call on the field, and it very clearly was a balk. I mean, it was a blown call. And I heard you talking about earlier in the show that, you know, you want the umps just to be able to get it right. You know, in future, when it comes to Major League Baseball, you would hope that those plays and those sequences are reviewable, because it was an opportunity for them to get the call right, and they got the call wrong, and it changed the game.
8: You know, we had a texter just a moment ago when I was making the point that I understand they don't want to add more time to the game by making more things reviewable. And the texter said, and I don't know if I had ever thought this before. Maybe I have, and I had forgotten that I thought it. But when the texter said this, that, you know, the arguments take just as much time away from the game when a call is blown, so just spend that time reviewing it and get it right instead of having the manager out on the field arguing. So if they do expand the use of replay, which a lot of people do advocate for, do you think it would add much time, if at all, to the games we're seeing?
9: No, I don't. I think it's just taking away from the traditional element of human error when it comes to umpiring in baseball and refereeing in all sports. There's plenty of stuff, you know, throughout the baseball game that wastes time. There's plenty of stuff in a baseball game that has been eliminated to, you know, in order not to waste time. So, no, I'm with you. Just get the call right. If you have all the shots and the video and the elements to get the

0: call right, get the call right.
1: And so PCA was pretty heated on the field, maybe a little angrier than I thought he would be, because he felt like he should have scored on that play and that he got robbed of it. There is a lot to like about him. And I know that one of the things about him that might be likable to Cubs fans is the fact that everybody else seems to hate him. That you've got a growing number of people around the National League who have to play against this guy who don't like him because of that. I mean, that should be a source of pride, shouldn't it?
0: I think it is, and also, I didn't think his reaction was that bad. I mean, he didn't, no expletive raid in Lance, he wasn't overly disrespectful, even in his post-game comments. I mean, it was 5.5 minutes. It was pointed. It was direct, but he didn't curse. He wasn't disrespectful. His opinion was they got the call wrong, and his opinion's right. So, no, I think you would rather have somebody that is fiery and does care than somebody who would just let that go. Like, that's the type of athlete, that's the type of person, that's the type of competitor you want on your team. So I personally don't think PCA really did anything wrong in this particular instance. Like, I'm glad that Quentin Berry calmed him down. Like, he could have done something wrong, but he didn't. So, yeah, I would much rather have somebody who is as passionate and as intense and really is as hated to other teams and organizations and fan bases like PCA is, because he's going to be a Chicago Cub for a long time, and that's a good thing.
1: Yeah, and just having this conversation not too long ago with Paul Pabst about we were talking MVP type stuff, and Pete Crow Armstrong's name came up. We weren't even talking about baseball, but his name came up, and he has been the favorite, the betting favorite, to be the MVP this season. Do you think there's much that could happen where he could lose that, and maybe the voters decide to go with somebody else?
0: I think if Shohei Ohtani decides he wants to start pitching again, or the Dodgers decide they want Shohei Ohtani to start pitching again, if they feel that possibly, getting the bye is something that is in question. And that's a team that has had extended postseason runs each of the last 2 years. They have an older team. They have a banged up team. So they do need the bye. I mean, just like the Cubs need the bye. I'm sure the Dodgers would really benefit from the bye and being the number one overall seed in the National League. So if they feel that that's in danger and Shohei Ohtani pitches, and he pitches a lot, and he pitches well, that throws an interesting part, interesting discussion point to the MVP discussion. So I think it depends on how he plays in September, and I think it depends on how Shohei, or if Shohei, pitches in September.
1: You've watched him play, and you've been up close with him, and he has become an extraordinary player. Is this what you thought he was going to be? If you go back 3 years, did you think that Pete Crow Armstrong would turn into this good of a ball player?
0: I thought that he would be this good defensively. I remember seeing him defensively at 20 years old and saying, this is going to be the best defensive player I've ever watched. So, yes, I think from a defensive standpoint, being able to play center field, I am not surprised. I thought he'd be a 20 home run hitter, not a 30 home run hitter, back-to-back years, back-to-back 30 home run seasons. So I think he's already exceeded his potential in my eyes offensively, and this is something that he can continue doing over the course of, the next 8, 10, 12 years. I mean, this won't be a one-time discussion if he's going to be an MVP. It'll be a yearly discussion because he's that good.
1: He is a lot of fun to watch. We're talking to Alex Cohen, play-by-play broadcaster for the Cubs on Marquee, with us here on 670 The Score, 104.3 The Score. And this team right now is firmly in a playoff position. They have been for several weeks. They're right there at the top of the wild card race. And I know that there's some thought that maybe they can catch the Brewers if everything goes well here down the stretch with a month to go. How much of a chance would you give them to do that, being six games back right now, finding a way to catch up with the Brewers before the season ends?
0: Yeah, I mean, I think that's a better question to ask me in 2 weeks. If they go 5-2 against the Brewers in seven games, I say there's a chance. If they go 3-4 against the Brewers in those seven games, I think those chances diminish greatly. So I think they have an opportunity to somewhat control their own destiny when the team that you're chasing, you play them seven times in a 2-week stretch. Just got to play well against them.
1: They have been, I'm telling you, the Brewers are one of those teams, and I say this a lot. I feel like I've said this every year for the last 5 years that, you probably don't have to worry about them much. This is, you know, this is one of those teams that's going to drop off, and they never do. What is it about the Milwaukee Brewers? What is it about them that they never seem to go away?
0: I think it helps that they have the number one farm system in baseball. So you have to credit, you know, who they've drafted, who they've signed, and, you know, when it comes to their scouting department, player development department, I mean, they've done just a tremendous job over the last, I would say, decade of finding talent and developing talent. You know, whether that is Jackson Churio or Cooper Pratt or Luis Lara, and then you have eight of the top 150 prospects in the minor leagues. They know how to find talent and develop talent. And I think that's what's really helped them. You know, they're one of the best teams in baseball, and I think they're going to continue to be one of the best teams in baseball with that young influx of talent that they have in the minors that is still yet to come up.
1: One thing that got lost today with all the other stuff that happened was the fact Matt Boyd threw the ball really well. He had a nice game today, you know, just gave up the run through six innings of work. And if you – well, first of all, let me get your assessment of him. What do you think of the job that Boyd has done this season and has been doing lately?
0: I mean, I'm pretty impressed with the way Matthew Boyd has done during the second half of the season. Remember, I mean, this was a first half of the season that he was on the injury list or had setbacks three separate times. You know, he had the knee, he had, you know, an injury early on in the season. So, yeah, I mean, just being able to get the second half contribution from him, if you were looking at the first half contributions they got from him, I mean, I think at some point in June, he had only thrown like 26, 27 innings. So the fact that he is putting together these type of starts today, like he did at the end of August, that's a good thing. So, you know, he came off the injury list for the second time. He was really good for six starts. He struggled for two, was better yesterday or better today. So you have to decide if he's going to be one of your best three starters or four starters to start in a playoff series. And the fact that Kevin Gausman had a really nice start in Arizona and two of his four starts with the Cubs have been great. And Clay Holmes, three of his four starts with the Cubs have been great. And David Peterson has been really good with the Cubs since he came over from the Mets. Now the Cubs have starting pitching options. I mean, you were looking at June, starting pitching was a big question mark when it came to this Cubs team. It's no longer a question mark. They have depth there. So that's a good thing.
1: Yeah, let's talk about this rotation, and let's talk about it, and maybe you're a little uncomfortable doing this because we are still a month away from when playoffs start, but I think a lot of things would have to go really wrong for this team to not get there. And if you go in with Gausman and Holmes and Boyd, like those are your 1, 2, 3, and I'm not sure what order you'd actually do it. I guess it would be that order maybe. If that's what you're going into a playoff series, how comfortable are you with that?
0: It really depends on how they're pitching, who they're playing. Like, let's say, you know, they're playing the Phillies in a wild card series. You know, the Phillies have a bunch of left-handed bats, Kyle Schwarber, Bryce Harper, who struggle against left-handed pitching. So maybe your, you know, starting pitchers over those three games are a little bit different. Maybe you are using both Matthew Boyd and David Peterson in different games. Let's say they play against the Padres, who recently have been raking against left-handed pitching and have been hitting a lot of home runs. You know, maybe Kevin Gausman, because he's your best right-handed pitcher when it comes to missing bats, is your game one starter. Or if you think that the Padres are, you know, more prone to hitting ground balls at that time, maybe Clay Holmes is your starter. So you have a lot of options. I think it just really depends on the team that you're facing, how they've been swinging the bat lately, and the guys who you want to pitch, how they've been pitching lately. And I don't think that question is answered right now at the end of August. I think you'll have a better idea in a month from now.
1: Cubs' second-half bullpen has been better than what it was in the first. And so that, I mean, that's the other part of this equation, too. You get into a playoff series, you're going to want to feel good about the guys that you go to. How comfortable are you with what the bullpen has been, especially in the last two to four weeks?
0: Yeah, I mean, I think they've been much better than I thought they were going to be, especially due to the fact that their best reliever in Daniel Palencia has thrown less than 30 innings this year because of various injuries. So if you would have asked me at the beginning of the year, hey, if Caleb Theobald struggled for the majority of the season and you lose Brad Keller to the Phillies, who is now hurt. And Daniel Pelenzi has only thrown 30 innings or 35 innings over the course of the year, and it's August. I'd be really worried. So the fact that Trent Thornton has stepped up, Ryan Rollison has stepped up, Jacob Webb has really stepped up. I know he's given up, you know, a pair of walk-off home runs recently on the road trip. For a two-month stretch, he was one of the best relievers in baseball. So the fact that they got those contributions from those guys, the Cubs are really lucky. The fact is, now you're getting into the part of the season where relievers are getting tired, and you hope that Jacob Webb can bounce back from this. You hope that Daniel Pelencia can get back to being healthy. It was a shame that Ben Brown is now back to being symptomatic, because I think he could have been a big part of the bullpen as well. Edward Cabrera, hopefully coming back from a blister injury. Do they put him in the bullpen and pitch him in short spurts when he throws a 99-mile-per-hour fastball and a 95-mile-per-hour changeup? So I think they have options. I'm a little concerned with the lack of swing and miss that they have in the bullpen. But the fact of the matter is they've overperformed this season, especially considering the injuries that they've had. And hopefully they continue to outperform in August, in September, and hopefully in October.
1: And you mentioned Brown, who had a live bullpen session yesterday, I believe, and the neck started, I guess it got progressively worse as he was doing that and felt worse in the day. So that's not good news. You really like to have him for a couple of innings a game if you needed him. So it's really too bad that ended up happening.
0: Yeah, absolutely. I mean, you feel for Ben. I mean, Ben started this year as a reliever, then back into the starting rotation where he was one of the best starters in the National League for a two-month stretch. I mean, remember, Ben Brown was an all-star and a borderline all-star to go into June and July, and he gets hurt. And necks are tricky, man, and it's scary. It's scary from a professional perspective. It's scary from a personal perspective. And, you know, I know that he's symptomatic. You get him back to Chicago. You make sure that he gets some imaging, and then you could come with a diagnosis, and you hope that the prognosis is a positive one. You really feel for Ben Brown.
1: Alex, good talking baseball with you. Thanks for taking the time tonight.
0: Chris, I appreciate it. Thanks for having me on, and hopefully we'll talk soon. Thanks.
1: Yes, sir. That's Alex Cohen, one of the play-by-play broadcasters for the Cubs, and you can see him and hear him on Marquee Sports Network. Yeah, that's bad news for Brown, too. They were hoping he was making some progress through the live BP, and the neck started to do what it had been doing before, which is, that's not a good setback. So we'll see if there's any further development on that in the coming days. And of course, you can listen to The Score, and they'll keep you posted on everything that happens. I'm Chris Ranji with you for just a bit longer. I've had a good time with you. Hope you're having a good time too on this Wednesday night. And you still have just a few moments to check in with me if you've got something on your mind. If you want to call or text, you can at 312-644-6767. Chris Ranji filling in tonight on The Score.
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2: I think the X factor this year is going to be Colson Loveland. 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
11: Tune in Monday morning at 5:30 for the debut of David Haw and Jarrett Payton on The Score's morning show. Former WGN sports anchor and son of the great Walter Payton, Jarrett Payton will be joining The Score lineup full-time, just in time for football season. That's starting on Monday. Haw and Payton discussing the latest in Chicago sports on your weekday morning commute, 5:30 to 10, right here on 104.3 The Score. Just actually texting with Jarrett a few moments ago, congratulating him. I wanted to wait because I'm sure everybody's been congratulating him for the last couple of days. He's part of the mix, and he's going to be a great asset for football. Mully, of course, great football guy too, and we'll miss him around here. Jarrett is also very good, and looking forward to hearing him on Monday morning, so tune in at 5:30. And by the way, as we were in the middle of the break, Tristan Peters did it. He has hit a home run. He just hit it probably 3 minutes ago, so he has hit a home run in five straight games, which ties him for the White Sox lead, the record of five straight games. There have been several players who have done that. AJ did it, Pierzynski. Paul Konerko, Carlos Lee, Frank Thomas did it two times in 1994. Ron Kittle, my guy, he did it as well. Greg Luzinski, both Kittle and Luzinski, they each did it in 1983. So now Tristan Peters joins that list. And as we were, I was just talking with David during the break here, David Dykstra producing the show. And yes, the Savannah Bananas must be very, very proud of what Tristan Peters has done. He's the first guy who made the major leagues after playing for the Bananas. So really, really cool stuff, man. Congratulations to him. White Sox are winning 6-2, by the way. And they are in the top of the sixth inning at Rate Field. Maybe I should go put that Pope hat on. Ah, the show's over. I guess it doesn't really matter now. I want to thank everybody for listening and for calling and texting and being a part of this show tonight. Thank you very much. I'll be back whenever I'm back, you know? Just whenever they call me and say, hey, Raj, can you fill in tonight? And I can do it, I'll do it, because I love talking Chicago sports with you. Want to thank my guests tonight. Want to thank Mark Grody for being on the show. Want to thank Alex Cohen. Want to thank Paul Pabst for being with me. Who am I missing? Who am I missing? Scott Merkin from MLB.com. And mostly to you, thank you so much for listening. Thanks to David. Have a great night. Talk to you sometime soon. 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
1: 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We've gotten into a lot so far tonight. The top of the show was the breaking news. The NFL is ending the Pro Bowl games. And so I think this is a big win for the NFL. Like, finally, good riddance. Thank God. Because nobody watches it anymore. It's flag football, grab ass. I mean, it was a complete waste of time. And on top of it, because so many guys pass up on the opportunity because their teams are in the playoffs or they just straight up don't want to go, and I don't blame them. I mean, we had Shedeur Sanders get named a Pro Bowler last year just because he had to have somebody at the event. Shedeur, no offense to Shedeur. I'm rooting for Shedeur this year. I hope that when inevitably Deshaun Watson bombs and fails and gags as the Cleveland Browns starting quarterback, that Shedeur picks up the pieces and plays well. He had no business being a Pro Bowler last year. No, I mean, not a chance. Not a chance. So now that the NFL is just going to move towards honoring NFL players, honoring the Pro Bowlers, and that's how they're going to dedicate their time to the quote-unquote Pro Bowl, I think it's a win. You know, Jonathan Jones reported from The Athletic that players, basically a lot of players had said that, you know, being a Pro Bowler doesn't mean what it once did. And, I mean, they're 100% right. So now it will mean something again to be a Pro Bowler because you don't have to worry about, well, why is Shedeur Sanders a Pro Bowler?

And I only use Shador because he is the most notable of the. There was a couple other examples, but that was the most notable. 310-840-4910. We broke down the SEC. I'm picking Sark and Arch and the Longhorns. Hook 'em. I think Texas wins the SEC this year. And I do think they beat Georgia. I think the Bulldogs get to a sixth straight SEC title game, but I think Texas stops them in their quest for a three-peat. And as a Notre Dame fan, obviously, I think the Irish can win the national championship this year. Their defense is loaded. Their offensive line is loaded. CJ Carr coming off of a fantastic freshman season. I think he's going to win the Heisman. But if Notre Dame fails, I think it'll be Arch Manning in Texas that wins the national title this year. We got college football in less than 3 days, baby. Week zero. And we got a full enchilada of games coming up in 10 days from now. 310-840-4910. We'll get you an update on Let's Go Streaking in a little bit. We'll get you a bunch of baseball scores in a little bit. But I want to kick off the final hour with what's going on in Minnesota. And I know that the big news of the offseason and the big news of the summer has already been decided. Kyler Murray is the starting quarterback, which was a pretty rough day. And it's been a rough, 2 years of an NFL career so far for J.J. McCarthy? It might get worse. And I think it'll ultimately be good for him, but I think it could get worse. I think the Minnesota Vikings could cut J.J. McCarthy. And honestly, I think they should just stop wasting his time and everybody's time, and they should just cut him. In 5 days from now, when it's roster cut down day, J.J. McCarthy, who was drafted not even 3 years ago, J.J. McCarthy drafted 10th overall in 2024 on the cusp of his third season, I think is about to be cut. I think he should be cut. And I think it would be good for both him and for everybody involved with the Vikings. 310-840-4910. That is quite the fall from grace. I mean, it's not number one overall pick, so it's tough to throw him in the same boat as Jamarcus Russell. But in terms of, look, his rookie season, unfortunately, never got off the ground because of the torn meniscus. And honestly, it was probably the best thing for the Vikings? I mean, I know they won a Super Bowl, but Sam Darnold steps in, wins you 14, 15 games, has an unbelievable season, but then you do lose in the first round of the playoffs, and then you decided to go with J.J. McCarthy, and you let Sam Darnold walk, and he wins the Super Bowl. So actually, I don't know. Was that a good thing? Was it not a good thing? Because you end up in the same exact place as you were 2 years ago if you're the Minnesota Vikings anyway, and that is without Sam Darnold and without J.J. McCarthy and still no playoff wins in how many years? 310-840-4910. But it could get worse. It could be a cut for J.J. McCarthy because, according to Kevin Seifert of ESPN, you had a second team practice today, basically. It was like a quick 80-minute practice, or yesterday, for the Minnesota Vikings. And J.J. McCarthy and Carson Wentz split the second team reps. Like, J.J. McCarthy has not even he's not even promised that he's the backup quarterback. And if J.J. McCarthy, who was the 10th overall pick just 2 years ago, is not even officially good enough now to be your backup, he's going to be your third-string quarterback, what are you doing keeping him? What are you doing keeping him? They obviously have zero belief in him. Zero belief whatsoever. And he's given you no reason to give him belief. And all the videos that I keep seeing at a training camp and joint practices and just Vikings team practices, I mean, he looks god-awful. The decision, his brain looks broken when he is in the pocket and he like doesn't know what to do. Like it's shocking to see how a kid could have that much success at the college level. He had 10th overall draft pick and he looks like he has no idea what to do. Now I'm saying I would have any idea what to do, but this is a player that should know what to do and looks like they don't. And missing wide open players in practice. And he's been really bad in the two preseason games as well. Took a lot of hits against the Ravens in this past weekend. It doesn't look good. And he missed practice today. Kevin O'Connell said that they gave him a day off because of his ankle injury that's been lingering since they played the Ravens over the weekend. And they're hopeful that he can start their preseason finale on Friday. I mean, look, you're splitting second team reps with Carson Wentz now. And here's the thing. Carson Wentz was a pretty good backup for them last year.
Carson Wentz filled in and did an admirable job, and then to the point where the Vikings basically rode him into the ground. He's playing with like a torn shoulder socket, and they kept making him play. To the point, I remember watching that game against the Chargers. He's getting teed off on, and Carson Wentz is like in agony because of how much pain he's in with his shoulder. And they're just like making him wear it. And that was the game that J.J. McCarthy was apparently close to being able to come back from his ankle injury, but wasn't ready enough. And then there was like a play on the sideline, and J.J. McCarthy hops over a guy that gets tackled near the sideline. And they didn't have any trust in Max Brosmer, and then they end up throwing Max Brosmer out there anyway. And then J.J. McCarthy played the rest of the season. They win 5 games in a row. He looked okay. Looked a little bit better than how bad he was in the beginning of the year. And now they bring in Kyler Murray. He's the starter. And at this point, I'd probably rather have Carson Wentz as my backup. If things go wrong with Kyler Murray this year, or if he gets hurt, I mean, if things go wrong and he plays poorly, I mean, chances are you're not doing anything anyway. If Kyler Murray is so bad to the point where you're going to bench him in the first, 5-6 games of the year, you're probably 2-4. And at that point, you could probably kiss the playoffs goodbye anyway. But if Kyler Murray gets hurt in like week 2, week 3, who are you going to? You going to J.J. McCarthy? You going to Carson Wentz, who in 5 games last year threw for 1,216 yards, 6 touchdowns, 5 interceptions. With a lot of those turnovers came in like the last 2 games, again, when he's playing through a torn shoulder socket. I'm going to Carson Wentz as my backup. And I think the Vikings know that. And I think the Vikings are putting together their contingency plan right now. And they're saying, well, it can't be J.J. It can't be. It's got to be Carson Wentz. If things do go wrong with Kyle, you have to have a backup plan. You have to. I think Carson Wentz is going to be their backup quarterback. And I think J.J. McCarthy is going to be cut. Now, the Vikings would try to trade him, but they owe him over $1 million this year, and all of his 2027 compensation is nearly $4 million left on his rookie contract. Those are fully guaranteed. Which team's taking that? Unless you're able to negotiate a trade with a team where you're going to pay the majority of his contract, and what are you getting back? You're getting back a 7th rounder. You ain't getting anything but a 7th rounder. You ain't getting anything but a 7th rounder. And are you even getting that? Are you even getting that? At this point, you might just be forced to cut him. Because if nobody's going to trade him, and if in a trade, if you're going to have to pay 80% of his salary anyway, and you're getting, again, like I said, you get a 7th round draft pick back, you might as well just cut him. Save everybody the time. Save everybody the attempts of a trade on August 30th or August 31st. Nobody wants him. Nobody wants him in a trade. Just cut him. Just waive him. And maybe in a couple of years, J.J. McCarthy can become Sam Darnold. Although, again, I'm trying to think of the last quarterback that was this bad this quickly, Josh Rosen and Jamarcus Russell. And what happened to Josh Rosen after his time came to an end with Arizona? He went to Miami, started 3 games, was terrible again. Found his way onto the Falcons squad in 2021, appeared in 4 games, he threw 11 passes, and that was it. Josh Rosen was essentially out of the league in 2 years. The Vikings have no place for J.J. McCarthy. I don't think they believe in him whatsoever. And he hasn't really done anything to make you believe in him. I feel a little bit of sympathy for him. I feel bad for him. It's sad. Because how do you get your confidence back after something like this happens? It's tough. But you know where he might have a shot to get some confidence back and maybe resurrect his career some point down the line if an injury happens? I've seen some people talking. I've seen some articles, landing spots for J.J. Where could J.J. McCarthy go? Oh, maybe Miami, maybe the Dolphins, if Malik Willis gets hurt or it doesn't work. Maybe they just say, screw it, let's try J.J. McCarthy. Maybe it's the Colts, because if Daniel Jones –

0: doesn't look like he did before his torn Achilles. Maybe he looks like a guy that is freshly off a torn Achilles that also had a lot of struggling seasons with the Giants. Well, they have Anthony Richardson and Riley Leonard. Why not throw J.J. McCarthy in the mix? No, no, no. There's only one potential landing spot for J.J. McCarthy if the Vikings cut him, which I think they should, and I think they will. And I think you know it, and I know it. Where J.J. McCarthy, which roster he would end up on, it would be with his old head coach. It would be with Jim Harbaugh and the L.A. Chargers. And he would be either the backup or the third string for Justin Herbert. Because right now, the Chargers have Trey Lance backing up Herbert. And their third stringer is DJ Uiagalelei, formerly of Clemson and then Florida State, a guy that looked like he could have been the number one overall draft pick in the NFL draft just a couple of years ago and has since also just about hit rock bottom. You think Jim Harbaugh would rather have DJ Uiagalelei, who also hasn't really looked good in preseason? Or do you think he'd rather have his old pal, J.J. McCarthy? I can tell you what the obvious answer is. He'd rather have J.J. McCarthy. And for those wondering, how bad has DJ Uiagalelei been that they would cut him to sign another quarterback to be their third stringer? Well, he went 6 of 9 for 120 yards and a touchdown in the preseason opener against the Houston Texans. So I guess just off those merits, that's pretty impressive. And against the 49ers, 7 of 15, 80 yards and a touchdown. But, I mean, I've watched some compilations of DJ Uiagalelei throws, and he don't have it. And the point is, I mean, he's got no prayer of seeing the field this year unless disaster strikes in L.A. And he's 25 years old. Whereas J.J. McCarthy, on the other hand, is 24? 23. Doesn't turn 24 until January. 2 years younger than a guy that just entered the NFL this year. That's 2 years of factory reset for Mike McDaniel. Whatever time he would have to be able to work on J.J. McCarthy, because let's be honest, they're not going to spend a ton of resources, but he would be able to be in that room, in those film rooms, in those sessions, in those practices. Playing against the Chargers ones in practice leading up to games each week. And he'd have Jim Harbaugh there. Because who's better at building up somebody's confidence than Jim Harbaugh? I mean, look, in just the last 2 years, he's called Justin Herbert a Hall of Famer, and it's his job to get him there. He's going to be a Super Bowl champion. Justin Herbert's the greatest quarterback since sliced bread. He's the greatest quarterback of all time. I don't think he's ever said that, but he said Justin Herbert's a Hall of Famer. I don't know about you. Justin Herbert, maybe the first 2 years, if you just copy and pasted those over 10 more seasons, but the last few years, Justin Herbert's been far off from a Hall of Famer, especially in the playoffs. But here's Jim Harbaugh building him up every single year, every single week, pounding it, slapping his chest, slapping his shoulder pads, making Justin Herbert feel all nice and good and warm inside. He did that with J.J. McCarthy for, what, 3 seasons, 4 seasons? Won a national championship. That's my prediction. J.J. McCarthy gets cut by the Vikings in 5 days from now on cut down day, and Jim Harbaugh and the Chargers scoop him up. They cut DJ Uiagalelei, and J.J. McCarthy becomes their third-string quarterback. And maybe he supplants Trey Lance in a short time to be the backup, because what the hell has Trey Lance done in his 4 seasons in the NFL? Nothing. The Niners experiment failed. He went to Dallas for a year. Then he's been with the Chargers now for 2 seasons. I mean, that's nightmare fuel if Justin Herbert gets hurt, if we're being honest here. Trey Lance at the controls? Oof. Now, honestly, at this point, would you take Trey Lance over J.J. McCarthy? Probably, but again, give Mike McDaniel a chance to work with him. Give Jim Harbaugh a chance to get that confidence back up, and maybe we could have the next Sam Darnold. Maybe we could have the next Geno Smith. The quarterbacks who have, maybe the next Daniel Jones, the quarterbacks that seemingly it felt like they were done and dusted and never going to start another game in their NFL careers. And they were given a chance. They were given an opportunity, and they made the most of it. Maybe it's J.J. McCarthy in a couple of years. Maybe if Justin Herbert doesn't win the Chargers a playoff game in the next two seasons. Maybe 2028, week one, J.J. McCarthy is the starting quarterback for the L.A. Chargers. And it's another great comeback story. I don't want to write this kid's career off just yet. It looks like it could be over before it really ever truly begins. And that's hyperbole, because he did start like 9 games last year. But I'm not going to write his career off just yet. I do think he will get cut. I do think it's the right move for the Vikings, and I do think the Chargers should scoop him up. 310-840-4910. You can call, you can text. 310-840-4910. I'm Pat Boyle. When we come back, it's Cam Scattergoo. Scattergoo. My brain is goo. My brain is Scattergoo. Is Cam Scattergoo becoming a problem? Plus, is Odell Beckham Jr. really going to make the Giants? Talk a little Big Blue when we return, but we'll take your calls and texts on what you think the Vikings should do with J.J. McCarthy and where you think he ends up if he does get cut. I'm Pat Boyle. This is BetMGM Tonight on Westwood One Sports.
1: The Browns named Deshaun Watson their starting quarterback. Has there ever been a week one starter less popular with his own fan base?
2: 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When a person get hurt, especially for your own city, and they cheer.
1: He complained about the fans, then immediately was named their QB. That's a new one, even for Cleveland.
2: You know, it is what it is. 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
1: Welcome on back, BetMGM Tonight, Westwood One Sports. I'm Pat Boyle. The phone number to join the show is 310-840-4910. Again, that's 310-840-4910. You can hit me up on Twitter or on Instagram at PatBoyle44. And yeah, you might find some deadlifting videos, some screenshots of my runs that I go on, because I do post those as well. Ran the fastest 5K since I was in college the other day, on the same day that I hit 365 on the deadlift for 4 reps. Ran a 5K with an average mile time of 7:32. Fun fact, I don't even think Combs knows this. Yes, I played college baseball. Combs likes to remind me of the one poor year that I had in college baseball where they juiced the balls and nobody likes to talk about it. But fun fact, I also ran cross country in college for 1 season. The school that I went to, Drew University, small D3 school in New Jersey. Baseball coach walks in one of the first few days of the semester. You know, we have, for Division III, you're allowed 4 or 5 weeks of practice time in the fall. Baseball, obviously, a spring semester sport. And so it was like the first day of fall practice. It was like 2 weeks into the semester, and our coach goes, "Hey, just in case anybody is interested, they are probably going to cut the cross country team because they only have like 6 guys on the team. Is anybody interested in joining?" And I was like, "Ooh, well, as a pitcher that is supposed to be doing the pitchers are supposed to do a lot of running. You want to be conditioned so you can pitch long into games." I was like, "I'll try it out." I was like, what's the worst that happens? If I hate it, I'll just stop doing it. But I was like, I mean, I don't mind running. I had never done cross country or like track and field or any of that in because it was always in the spring. And cross country is in the fall. I played soccer in high school. All-state goalie. That's right. So I had never, other than just running for fun or running to keep myself in shape, I had never really done it as a sport. I was like, how bad could it be? Terrible. Terrible. So I had never, other than just running for fun or running to keep myself in shape, I had never really done it as a sport. I was like, how bad could it be? Terrible. Terrible. I mean, Division III, what?

0: Like, there were dudes that I was competing against running like 5:45 mile times. You know how fast you have to be going to do that? I mean, the world record for a marathon, the dude ran for like a 4:58 mile pace. Imagine doing that for 26 freaking miles. Sickening. Disgusting. Absolutely disgusting to think of that. So again, 6 miles isn't a lot. If you can run fast, you're going to run fast. So it's like part of cross country, you'd think like, all right, long distance, like just keeping a good pace. No, like there are some parts of the race you're sprinting. And so there were certain days in practice where we would literally sprint a mile. It was like sprint a mile. And for cross country, a lot of these courses, if you will, there's some terrain, there's some hills, there's some woods areas. It's not just like, you don't just like run in like this gigantic open field. You don't run on a track for a cross country race. You're running through terrain. So we would go out and we would like sprint hills. Brutal. I mean, the shin splints that I had were absolutely terrible. But it did lead me to my girlfriend. She was on the cross country team. That's how we met. May or may not had a special night at some point throughout that season. But then after she graduated that year. She was a couple years older than me. Followed each other on social media, but didn't reconnect until 9, 10 years later. And here we are, living together. So I will, as much as I hated, and I stuck it out. I finished throughout the season. But as much as I hated cross country, it did lead me to my girlfriend who maybe some short time might be my fiance. Who knows? She's got time to mess that up still. She's got time to mess that up. Combs is saying in the show chat, he ran a consistent 3 mile time of 17 minutes. Combs, there is no chance. Again, I know you as you are now. You're telling me you would run a mile time of under 6 minutes? You were one of those people?
1: Yes, sir.
0: That's like a 5:40 mile time.
1: My fastest time, it's funny, my fastest time was I had the flu. My fastest time was when I had the flu, and I ran a 16:42. And it was basically because I just wanted to get back to the barracks so I could go to the bathroom.
0: Yeah. You're flying.
1: 17 minutes. 17 minutes. I would do 26 pull-ups and 240 crunches in under 2 minutes.
0: Well, hold on.
1: I used to be ripped.
0: You did 26 pull-ups and 240 crunches in under a minute, or you did 26 pull-ups in under a minute then also 240 crunches in under a minute?
1: Yes, correct.
0: Okay, because I was going to say, both of them together, that's physically impossible. I don't care. you have to be doing a pull-up a second.
1: So You do a PFT and you get scores in the Marine Corps, and a perfect score is a 300. And the way they do it is anything under 18 minutes in your 3 mile run is 100 points. You get 2 minutes to do 200 crunches. If you do that within 2 minutes, then you get 100 points. And then anything over 20 pull ups is 100 points. So I was always.
0: You have to do over 20 pull-ups in 1 minute.
1: No, the pull-ups you could take as long as you wanted.
0: Oh, okay. But the crunches had to be in a minute.
1: Yes. Well, 2 minutes. You had 2 minute time. 2 minutes. But I would always hit the 200 in about a minute 20 is where I would hit the 200 mark. And then I would slow down. So by the time my 2 minutes was up, I would always have about, 240, 250.
0: Wow. So you used to be ripped, man.
1: Used to.
0: What happened?
1: Yeah. Now I could eat about 4 slices of pizza in about 2 minutes.
0: That's the new PFC. The pizza whatever tracking.
1: Yeah, the pizza fitness test instead of physical.
0: 310-840-4910. I'll get back to your phone calls here in just a minute. I just want to hit on this Cam Scataboo stuff. So if you know Cam Scataboo by now, the human bowling ball guy that also ran into a brick wall, literally ran into

0: his head into a brick wall when he was in college. I don't know why we ever like found that out. That should have been swept under his rug. And then, you know, basically off of a brutal looking ankle injury where it was turned backwards and then off season surgery, he pulls off a backflip at Fanatic Fest a couple of weeks ago. So today, not a big surprise, I guess he's in the middle of an intra-squad fight during training camp. No punches were thrown, but according to the New York Post, it was a quote-unquote skirmish with boiling tempers and flag-worthy consequences. Cam Scataboo apparently, you know, basically was taking it after the whistle, and you're not supposed to hit in some of these sessions. And Cam Scataboo basically runs over one linebacker, and he was going after the whistle and still trying to run through Greg Newsome and Javon Holland. Brian Burns was in John Harbaugh's ear after the whistle, and John Harbaugh said, quote, "We don't want that. We want his energy be directed in a positive way." Because defensive players, again, restricted from tackling in practice, Cam Scataboo was constantly initiating contact, lowering his pads, talking trash, where that when the defense can't hit you. So is Cam Scataboo becoming a problem, or do we just like need to make sure that this guy just gets unleashed every single Sunday? And the way that he runs, if he's going to get hurt, he's going to get hurt. Like, his greatest strength might be his greatest weakness. I'm kind of under the thought that like he ran without a lot of injuries in college. And it wasn't like he got hurt last year on something that wasn't because of his nature of being a bulldozer or making unnecessary contact or trying to scrap for extra yards on a play that was already done. He got hurt on catching a pass over the middle where he gets turned around and his ankle gets turned backwards. Like, that's how Cam Scataboo got hurt. Kind of the exact opposite of how you'd expect him to get hurt. So I'm kind of not worried about Cam Scataboo. And if he's causing some fights in intra-squad practice, if that's the worst thing that's happening, it's a guy that wants to win. I know that for sure. One other thing on the Giants, because in case you didn't know, Odell Beckham has been with the New York Giants in training camp. And a big question is whether or not Odell OBJ is going to make the team. And I think he got a actual big boost of positivity in terms of his chances of making the team, because unfortunately, Calvin Austin, who the Giants brought in free agency, who was with the Pittsburgh Steelers for the last three seasons, and the Giants signed him to a one-year, $1.5 million contract in March, tore his ACL, and he's out for the season. That happened yesterday during practice. So Calvin Austin's done for the year. That has opened up another roster spot that might not have been there. And along with Darius Slayton and Darnell Mooney, who the Giants brought in from Atlanta, and Malachi Fields, who they drafted from Notre Dame, there's Braxton Berrios, there's Isaiah Hodgins, who was a big factor a couple years ago for the Giants when their season looked lost. And you have Odell Beckham Jr. Is OBJ going to make the team? Well, John Harbaugh was talking him up. And he said, quote, "I think Odell's had a good camp. I would say his best week of camp has come this week. He's looked good and made numerous plays, just like you saw. Even Wednesday, he made numerous plays. So he's doing that." I think he meant to say Tuesday, but he was talking about that today. So Odell Beckham caught a touchdown pass from Jackson Dart earlier in practice during a red zone drill today. But I mean, look, let's if Odell Beckham Jr. makes the Giants, I'm not expecting anything. I'm surprised he's not out of the NFL. We know he still needs to play in the NFL because he had to sell his Super Bowl cleats and he's basically broke. He's actually admitted that. I think the Calvin Austin torn ACL is honestly, it's going to be the reason Odell Beckham makes the team. He wouldn't have if not for that, but Calvin Austin tearing his ACL, I know you never root for anybody for injury, but if you're Odell Beckham, like that was your saving grace. That was your Hail Mary. I think OBJ is going to be on the Giants, but I wouldn't be like, does he have 200 receiving yards this year? Does he have one receiving touchdown? I wouldn't hold my breath. 310-840-4910. Let's get to some of your phone calls here on BetMGM tonight with yours truly, Pat Boyle. Dan is next up in Baja California. Dan, what's going on, man? How you doing?
1: Hey, yes, sir. I'm actually in the 7-Eleven getting my order here at the drive-thru. But real quick, I just wanted to touch base. Going back to the Brandon Jacobs, man, I think the NFL players, the more talent you have, the longer leash you're going to get with the legal situation. You know, you look back at Tyreek Hill, Kareem Hunt, Ray Rice was kind of the anomaly. But if you can play, you know, you're not going to get a harsher punishment. I mean, if Brandon Jacobs was a sixth round pick, he would have been cut. So that, and then
0: yeah,
1: also
0: Josh Jacobs, but yes, Dan, you make a good point, but hey, Dan, hold on. I'm completely hung up here on the beginning of the phone call. You're in there. 7-Eleven has a drive through. When did this happen? What do we got going on in Baja California? I'm missing out. I would be there all the time.
1: Between Dos Equis and Bohemia right now for my cerveza for the night. Okay. Cinco Masaester. Yeah. They got it all down here, man. I just watched the sunset on the Pacific.
0: You're speaking Spanish too. I love
1: beautiful,
0: it.
1: Beautiful, you know? Yeah, so, you know, my Chargers moved up north. Us San Diego fans, we don't call them the Los Angeles Chargers. We just call them the Chargers. But going back to J.J. McCarthy also, I kind of like the idea of him reuniting with Jim Harbaugh.
0: Yeah.
1: And you look at the NFL, they don't develop quarterbacks. I mean, Baker Mayfield, Sam Darnold, Geno Smith. You know, they all struggled their first two, three teams that they were with. You go back to my boy, Philly Rivers. He was a first-round pick who had to sit behind a future Hall of Famer, top five quarterback, Drew Brees, and they just don't do that anymore.
2: Uno pozo de hielo. Y tienes mezcal de 400 conejos.
1: And so, yeah, I just think the NFL has a bad problem developing quarterbacks, and it's a lot of pressure coming on those kids coming in from college. But also, shout out to X Country, man. You have given more airtime to cross country in this segment than the last 10 years I listened to the sports talk radio. So shout out to you.
0: Dan, we appreciate you, man. That was a special phone call. That was one of the more special phone calls that I've ever had the privilege of hearing as a sports talk radio host. So Dan kicks us off by saying he is in the 7-Eleven drive-thru. I did not know 7-Eleven had a drive-thru. I didn't know 7-Eleven was a thing on the West Coast. 7-Eleven is a popular convenience store. Maybe I'm wrong. Maybe there are several 7-Elevens throughout like the country. Not several, like hundreds, thousands. Not only do they have a drive-thru that the one that Dan is in Baja California, he was ordering beer. He's getting a beer. He's like, yeah, I'm choosing between Bohemia and Dos Equis as my cerveza of the night. Like, that feels like one of the greatest inventions ever. I need 7-Eleven drive-thrus where you could just get a beer. Like, don't forget going to a bar. Forget going to a liquor store. You want just a beer? You want maybe a couple of beers? You don't want to have to pay for a six-pack? I don't know. Most people, hey, just put it in the fridge. I'll finish it in a couple days. Maybe you're like, hey, man, I only drink occasionally. And if I'm going to drink tonight, like I'm going to have two, three beers, I'm going to get them at the 7-Eleven drive-thru. Absolutely incredible. Incredible what we are doing as Americans. There are certain things that are setting this country back. There are now certain things that are moving this country forward into the next age, and a 7-Eleven drive-thru where you can order beer is one of those things. Not only that, Dan is switching between English and Spanish. He's talking Spanish with the drive-thru worker, I'm guessing, and just without pausing, without breaking stride, just, yeah, and by the way, on J.J. McCarthy, yeah, 400, por favor, una posteo.
3: You know I don't speak Spanish.
0: And then English, right please. Back into the phone call.
3: You know I don't speak.
0: And all of his sports points were pretty salient. Awesome. What an awesome phone call. Unbelievable. That's going to be tough to top that. But maybe our final caller, when we return from break, maybe they'll have a chance to top that. But that's one of the great calls of my sports talk radio hosting career, especially here on BetMGM tonight. It wasn't an over-the-top rant. It wasn't the greatest take I've ever heard. It wasn't like, you know, I don't know, like we witnessed something incredibly crazy, chaotic happen in the background. But Dan in Baja California at the 7-Eleven drive-thru, switching between English and Spanish, making good.

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1: Awesome.
0: 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That's 310-840-4910. We'll get you a Let's Go Streaking update, our game that we play each day, and we'll get you some baseball scores because a lot of games are wrapping up with some big playoff implications. I'm Pat Boyle. This is BetMGM Tonight on Westwood One Sports.
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9: 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I am going to bring the energy here at The Score. 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
11: 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I was booked on the Deitch Podcast before the Taylor Swift phenomenon. 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

0: for September the 5th, man. We don't have enough time. We're going to take a spin around the National Football League. Coming up on the other side, Matt Verderam, SI Now and contributor to the MMQB, joins us next here on Westwood One Sports Night.
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11: This is the opportunity for Caleb to take that next step in his career. You're talking about an offseason with Ben Johnson. Now he gets to understand what went right and what went wrong last year, and they can build on that as an offense. I think as a signal caller, this is where we're going to see the best of Caleb Williams. I am going to bring the energy here at The Score. 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

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There's no, you know, like, what if Ja'Marr Chase or Joe Burrow would have got another year? 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Yeah, I don't know. 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

0: who is also one of the great huggers of all time. So, but
1: he's never given me one though.
2: It'll happen now.
0: It'll go down.
2: It'll happen.
0: Right. It'll go down.
1: I'm excited about that.
0: We're so thrilled to have you here, man. Like I love that I could say that genuinely. I love that you are a teammate of ours. You've obviously been on the Score and been, you know, I guess you call it part time at the Score while you were performing full time work for WGN all of these years. So you were kind of a teammate, but now you're a full time teammate. And just to see you, and that really hit me today. Oh, this is awesome. I get to see and talk to in the hallways and on the air every day, Jared Payton. So I feel blessed, man.
1: Well, I appreciate that. I told you guys during the break, I love you, Groats. You're my boy. But I am super excited to get to know Layla a lot better. You know what I mean?
2: High five.
0: Yes.
1: I've known her from afar, not really had a chance, and always talked to her. I know people that know her, and they always say great things. But now I get a chance to really get to know her. I've always respected what you've done from afar. I know how hard it is. You grind harder than anybody that I know. And so, you know, respect is always, you always show people respect. And so I've always done that from afar. Now I get a chance to do it inside the same studios as you.
2: No, it's our pleasure. You know, we're thrilled. And I think, like, I go back to when occasionally I would fill in for Mark Schanowski over at NBC Sports Chicago, and I would get to go up to Halas Hall. And Grody's always heard me talk about laughing because Zach Zaidman at the time was there. That's when you were on the Cubs beat.
0: Yeah.
2: And then he and Adam Hogue are harassing Chris Emma, and I'm cackling. They had free Dr. Pepper. You know, then there was, like, I think at the time it was John Fox and Dal Loggins, and Dal's telling you about some defensive look he'd never seen before. But I thought it was great. I thought it was great. And part of the reason is because I get to just talk to you and Dan Jiggetts.
1: Yeah.
2: And the conversations that you guys had, I was thrilled by. I was like, this isn't real. Like, I'm not listening to these two talk right now. These are OGs. These are legends. Like, and the way, I think, like, the way just you talk about the game and the way you talk about sports, I'm so excited that we get to bring the conversation here.
1: Yeah.
2: You know?
1: Yeah. It's something that I haven't done in a while. It's always been my passion, right, to be on radio. That's where, you know, getting into this business where it all started for me. I was doing an hour show down at the Illinois Center for Broadcasting back in the day, not knowing how many people were actually listening to me, but it wasn't about that. Yeah. It was about figuring out how this process goes as being on air and being an on-air talent. And so that's where the passion grew. And now, you know, over, you know, 10 years at WGN, most amazing time in my life. I had a chance to do one of my dream jobs, to be there to give people, you know, in the evenings and late at night, kind of, you know, what the sports talk was at nighttime. Now it's just shifting to early in the morning, and we're setting the table now. And so I couldn't be happier to working with David Hall. You talk about one of the best in the business when it comes to being prepared. I don't even know if he's human, honestly.
2: When I start
1: thinking about these hours, and I'm thinking about what time I have to get up in the morning, I'm like, this dude, he must be like a Tesla. Like, you just plug him in and charge and he's ready to go.
2: Yeah, he's not human. I mean, the guy is so prepared when it comes to everything. I think you've got the right idea.
1: Yeah.
2: But I think it's going to be a great show. And the, you know, the other part of it too is, you guys are going to be able to go in depth so well. You know, I know you get to on GN Sports, for example, you got to touch on all these different topics. You're trying to get it all in 30 minutes time.
1: Yeah, it was really tough. And then you got those commercial breaks, so you didn't get a chance to have that long form type of conversation that you'd want to. Most of that stuff would go on throughout the breaks. But now we get a chance to be able to do it every single morning. And I'm just looking forward to this Bears season as well. You also got two baseball teams that are playing good baseball. So it's just like, I'm coming in at the perfect time right now. And David and I don't always agree on everything. And I think that's what's going to make it perfect, is that we both respect each other. But I think he'll check me and I'll check him. And after the end of the show, I'll just give him one of those huge bear hugs.
0: Yeah, absolutely. No, I already can't wait for transition on Monday, because the show starts Monday, right? You guys gave yourselves a week off. That's real nice. That's perfect. I already had a vacation plan. No, I understand, man.
1: A lot of stuff going on, and I think Chicago fans are going to be excited. I do have to say thank you to all the OGs in the game. I literally have heard from all of them.
0: Wow.
1: All of them that have hit me up. I want to say thank you if they're listening. Thank you, and I appreciate you, because it showed me that it's the hard work that gets you here. And, you know, I try to stay off of the socials a little bit.
0: It's been a dangerous place lately.
1: Yeah, it's a dangerous place. And listen, I'll say this too. Thank you to the haters. That's the motivation. Now I'm motivated. Like, you got me motivated, because all my life that's what people have always said. Ah, you can't do this. You can't do this. Right. You can't do this. You'll never make it to play college football. You'll never make it to the NFL. Like, all these things, and that's always been the motivation for me, is always to prove people wrong, but also to prove it to yourself that you can actually do it. And that's where I'm at right now. It's a new challenge. I was way too comfortable at doing what I was doing. You guys know this. When you do something for so long, you get comfortable.
0: Mm.
1: And I need a new challenge.
0: Yeah.
1: And
0: there's a proverb I love. It's in life, there are many comfortable parking spots.
1: Mm.
0: Mm-hmm. You like that?
1: Yeah, oh. Mitch got me one this morning, too.
0: Oh, he got you a parking spot?
1: Reserved.
0: Just, so that comes
1: just
0: with
1: for
0: your
1: today.
0: Deal?
1: Oh, just for today.
0: Hey, I was like, wait a minute.
1: I can't park there on Monday. I can't park there.
2: Might be a little more difficult for you to walk to work than for us.
0: Wait
2: we're
0: a minute.
2: The city dwellers.
0: Is that why I got my parking spot taken away?
1: Yeah.
0: Is that what happened? Or no, I'm kidding.
1: Grody, you're all good, man. Yeah, it's going to... I'll be cruising here in the morning. There's no traffic at that time. So
0: oh, yeah.
1: I'm cool with it. I really am. I'm cool with it. I'm looking forward to adjusting the schedule. That's probably been the biggest thing for me, is to get used to. So I'm just trying to adjust that on the fly.
2: Well, and I think that's worth pointing out right now is, I said this in our text line a few times, having done both, there is a difference. And I don't have kids that I know of. Wink.
0: Whoa.
2: But I think there is a huge difference between being able to prepare for a show and watch a game with your kids, for example, if you want to, in your living room,
1: yeah,
2: then versus having to be in a studio 5 nights a week. You know, there's a difference in one commitment versus another. So for people who say, you know, you want to spend time with family. Listen, there's a difference between watching your games with your kids and not.
1: I wasn't reading, but my wife and my mother-in-law were reading a lot of the comments. And that's the one thing that popped up the most. It was like, I thought he said he wanted to be around his kids more. Well, understanding my previous job, I was out of the house by 2 o'clock. I was at the station by 3, getting ready to do the 4. And I didn't leave there until 11:30 every single night. So I missed everything for over 8 years, especially my kids playing middle school basketball and football. It was just too much. And now my kids are both aspiring to be athletes and play. And they're the ones that came to me and they were like, Dad, you got to do something else. Like, you have to. We want to see you. My wife was saying it already, but when my kids came to me, that's when I knew something had to change in my life. Like, I need to do something different. This gives me that opportunity. And yesterday I had the pleasure of talking with Lawrence after he got done with the show. And he's like, where are you at? I said, I'm watching my son play football right now at practice. I'm picking him up. And the conversation that I had on the way home with him, I smiled once we got out of the car. I said, this is the reason why I'm doing it. Because I'm going to have these moments. And we all know, time goes by like this. And you got to make every second count. And that's what I'm trying to do as a father. It's like, people are like, oh, you're going to retire? You're done? Oh, you're just going to just hang out? I'm like, no, I have to work. Okay? I have to work. I want people to understand this. I can't just sit back and do nothing. Okay, Pops played in the 70s and 80s. He made some money.
0: Uh-huh.
1: He ain't make enough for me to sit around and do nothing.
0: Right?
1: Okay?
2: He's not even making post-2015 salary cap money. Even pre-2015, the money was different.
1: That's what I'm saying.
0: That's
1: so
0: hilarious.
1: It's funny to see all these comments, but when it comes down to it, being in this business, and Layla, you and I had the conversation over text, and it was like, you know, what'd you say? Like,
2: I said to you, I was like, well, I hope you're still working in sports somehow. Cause like, I love your voice. Like, we need your voice in this. And I love shooting the breeze with you.
1: I didn't mean not to respond and leave
2: reply.
1: You unread.
2: And then I find out, I'm like, oh,
1: okay.
2: Whoopsies. Because I walked into that one.
1: Yeah, so
2: I laughed immediately.
1: It's all good.
2: Good on you for keeping a secret, man.
1: You have to, man. You got to be able to keep a secret. But now the cat's out of the bag. And Monday morning should be a lot of fun.
0: Oh, yeah. By the way, now that the cat is out of the bag, you're here. We're full-time teammates now. So I'm serious about this. Like, when you get opportunities like going on stage with Pearl Jam and Eddie Vedder, I swear to God, if you don't take me with you, like, I'm talking about all this, all
1: you
0: the
1: were so mad. You know how mad you were at me?
0: I'm so mad at you. I was at the concert.
1: I'll never forget where I was. I was at my daughter's soccer game when I got the text from you. Like, you were genuinely upset with me. Like, I can't believe you didn't text me to come on stage. Next time, I got you, Groats.
0: Okay.
1: I got you,
0: okay,
1: man.
0: Okay. Like, I still hold that. Like, I've been told in life that resentments are bad and we should work through those, but I've held on to that resentment.
1: And Ray, you can mark that down. You hear me, right?
3: Writing it down.
1: Yeah. Right? He wrote it down.
2: Okay. Oh, you already know.
1: Yeah, I already know. Because I know how this stuff is going to, that's what I'm looking forward to. Some of the crazy things that I will say that will be replayed by Dustin and the crew.
0: Oh, like, yeah.
1: Yeah.
0: Watch out for Dustin Rhodes. Have you met Dustin yet?
1: Dustin's
0: have you
1: talked the man. To,
0: yeah, he yeah. is the man.
2: He could be bought with a collared shirt and a vest.
1: Yeah. We can do that.
2: Maybe
1: I can get on Amazon right now. I can make that happen right now. I don't even have headphones. So I gotta get like all the stuff that I need for this job. And Layla already shows me which direction I'm going with those over
2: these
1: there.
2: These were $20 on Amazon.
1: Seriously?
2: Yeah, they look like the AirPods, but the AirPods Pro don't have a wire, and we needed a wire. No, Gabe has them too. I can send you a link, but we need you to do some stuff here.
1: What?
2: So you're the new guy and everybody loves you. So you gotta be like, my demands are like be like new headphones for Grody.
0: Yeah, we want Mean Jarrett.
2: Like, just ask for like three pairs of new headphones for us. Ray's already cackling back there.
1: Ray, why are you laughing?
2: And then I'll get the ones on the Zine.
1: What we should do is see if this will actually work.
2: Oh no, it will. It will.
0: What we need
2: and then
0: for you.
2: Also while he's at it with the concert plug, we need the Taylor Swift videos now.
1: Okay.
2: Okay.
1: Like, I'm still mad at Taylor though.
2: Because she didn't invite you to the wedding?
1: Yeah, the wedding. I should at least been there.
0: Yeah, like, man.
1: And I saw Travis at the Super Bowl. He was a Man of the Year Award nominee. He's on stage talking with my sister and I backstage. Roger Goodell standing right there. And I'm like, yo, I took that video of you and he shunned me off. Like, oh, cool. And then went to talk to my sister about some business stuff that was going on. I'm like, dude, I'm the one that blew you guys up. I'm 16 million strong.
0: And everybody
2: was
0: there.
2: You broke the internet.
1: I broke the internet that day. Yeah. Crazy, crazy, crazy.
0: Unbelievable.
1: What else? We got... How much time are
0: we got 2 minutes. So Bears or
2: Man. See how it's different. You see?
1: Yeah.
2: Welcome to the other side.
1: Hey.
2: Yeah. If we want to go to break late, Ray might slightly be mad at us, but we can.
0: Yeah, this ain't TV anymore, man. Yeah. We're just running however we want.
1: Ray, don't be mad at me now.
3: I can't get
1: I'm
3: mad
1: just
3: at you, Jay.
0: Not today.
2: You're already asking for headphones on behalf of Ray as well.
1: I already have demands ready to go for Mitch.
0: We were talking Bears a little bit before we came on, and like. Unfortunately, it was kind of a negative conversation because like this whole training camp has been sabotaged by the Kobe Bryant injury. Yes. Like it's all sort of trickled, like injury wise. There's been good things, but the injury's just it's just been a bad injury.
1: But that's the one that set it off.
0: It is.
1: It's the one that set it off. And we were talking during the break is that I had the chance to be able to watch him at the Super Bowl live, and I told you guys he's a difference maker, but. When you watch him on the football field, he moves at a different speed in game form, different speed. So the fact is, and when that acquisition was made, I'm going, holy cow, this is going to be a difference maker. And then you get Thieneman coming in too as being drafted, the number one draft. I'm like, okay, now we're good. And you have two dudes, you have two guys that are fairly young that can learn from each other, and especially with Thieneman, he's going to be able to learn from Kobe what it means to be a pro. He can still do that now, even with the injury, but it's not the same when you two are out there on the football field doing it together and learning on the fly together. There's something that comes with that's special that you can't kind of put into words. And I think of what DA was going to be able to do with both of them on the back end of that defense. When you look at some of the issues that are still presented there of who's going to get after the quarterback, where you can move these guys and kind of move them around to help stop the run, which was an issue last year for this Bears defense. So that's where I see the added bonus of having a guy like that. And I was so excited about having Kobe being here that now, that started out this whole entire camp going, I just hope that they can get through without any more injuries. But we know that's the game of football.
2: It is, but this is cruel, especially at the positions they absolutely need. Like, you know, that's the hardest part about all of this.
1: Yeah, and it's also a defense that came up with a lot of takeaways last year. And can you bank on that this year? I just as much as I want to, as a diehard Bears fan and excited about this season, that just doesn't happen. You can't bank on that. Just like on the offensive side of the ball, you can't bank on these late game heroics and coming back right. and putting your cape on. I love seeing that.
0: Yeah.
1: But you that can't be. You don't know if that's going to be kind of the whole set of this season and how it moves forward. So.
2: Okay, since we can go to break late, since we don't get cut
0: can
2: off
0: we?
2: By...
0: Can we? I don't know.
2: We're doing it.
0: Porth is back
2: it.
0: There throwing the break
2: nope.
0: sign up. I don't know what's going on.
2: Nope.
0: Yeah. Oh, double break sign
2: nope.
0: up.
2: You
0: go ahead.
2: What?
0: Layla
2: I,
0: supersedes
2: nope.
0: all.
2: Gonna,
0: you'll learn that, Jared. It's all about Layla.
2: I'm driving the car off the cliff right now.
1: Hey, let's go.
2: Okay, so here's the... Yeah, because we don't get cut off and like Friends doesn't come on next.
0: This doesn't go
2: Friends.
0: On my record.
2: Yeah, it's going on mine. I'm taking the hit. But, okay, Saturday. Since we've got you here, what are you looking for Saturday? Either in joint practices Bears. Against Tennessee leading up or the game itself.
1: Bears. I hear you over there.
0: Bears.
1: I think more of the joint practices with the ones and figuring out, because we're talking about more of a condensed preseason now. And so with the ones not getting that much attention on the field and having to do it through these joint practices, which I think are probably the best thing that you can do for a football player. Me being a part of them, when I was with Tennessee, we had a chance to be able to play against 1 year against the Falcons, and it's a different speed. It's different than going up against the guys with the same helmet on. So I think it's more of, can you take care of the little things? Penalties, making sure you're lined up correctly. That's one thing that you can't get away from. And I know for Ben Johnson, it probably irks him and keeps him up at night of procedural stuff going right. Because you're getting to the point now where it comes to the season and that stuff needs to be fixed. And it's not just with your ones. It's also with the guys that are going to have to come in, because we've seen guys that are backups that are trying to either make this team or whatever that have had to play significant roles so far in this preseason. So those guys, the next guy, man up mentality, these guys have to be ready. They have to be ready. So it's to me, it's the little things. Big picture, and I didn't get a chance to talk about them. I can't wait to see the evolution of Caleb Williams.
0: Oh, yeah. That's everything. That's really everything.
1: Off-season with Ben Johnson, I can only imagine what comes with this offense. And there's going to be a lot of pressure put on this offense with the way this defense has dealt with injury, with maybe lack figuring out a pass rush. I understand that. I mean, there's a lot there. I'm looking for Montez Sweat to have another good season. I think you have to. I want to see what Dio Dangbo has.
0: Yeah.
1: Your back's up against the wall right now.
0: He's more motivated than you from what
1: better,
0: I understand.
1: You better be motivated. You better be motivated. This is your opportunity. And we all know that left tackle position. If you got four of them, you don't have one.
0: Oh, God.
2: It might be us.
0: You guys
2: tackle.
0: Have both been fined $500 because we went past
1: sorry,
0: the break.
1: Yeah,
0: Mike Florio already texted me.
2: Put it on my tab.
1: I'm sorry.
2: You did nothing wrong. You're not on the hook until Monday.
1: Ray's not going to let me come on this show no more.
3: That's not true.
2: Next thing you know, he's only hosting morning shows. Unbelievable.
0: It's going to be the all-new Haw and Peyton show starting on Monday morning at 5:30 right here on The Score with this man, Jared Payton. Can't wait, Jared. Thank you, man. Appreciate you coming in studio.
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4: Fellow Palatine Pirate, now your colleague over there at Fox 32, pleasure to welcome in Cassie Carlson. Cassie, how are you this morning?
5: Robbie, you stole my line. I was going to tell everyone that we are both pirates, so happy to be joining the show. And Sam, I hope the glasses are holding up.
6: They are falling apart a couple times. Speaking of pirates, I might need an eye patch by the end of the show, so I could be a pirate too.
4: It's been a struggle with the glasses this morning, Cassie. I've been watching it and quite honestly enjoying it a little bit. I take a little bit of joy.
6: The Gorilla Glue only binds so much, Cass, as you know.
5: I mean, I was there when they broke, and it was a little iffy there for a minute. I was worried. I had to buy Sam candy to cheer him up.
4: That's a good coworker.
6: That's a pirate looking after a pirate.
4: Yes,
6: right there.
4: There it is, right there. Cassie, we'll get into the football in just a second, but Ben Johnson didn't even know they unveiled uniforms yesterday. What did you think of the rivalry uniforms unveiled yesterday?
5: I mean, I think they're probably what we all should have expected from the Bears. Very traditional. They don't really stray far from history in the franchise. And so I was kind of hoping they did like iced out, all white, a little bit more modern. But you have the ode to George Halas. They look like the University of Illinois throwbacks. And so I guess they're probably what we should have expected. That's my takeaway.
6: I love, though, that Ben did not know anything about these uniforms. Imagine being in Bears PR or marketing, and Ben is asked a very simple question about the rivalry uniform, and he's like, I don't know what you're talking about. I love, though, Cassie, that my coach is only focused on football and nothing else.
5: Yeah, and I think it's like a similar response to when Caleb Williams was on the Madden cover. He like had no reaction. He's like, yeah, I saw it. He's like, let's move on. He doesn't want to give too much to the wrong things. And I think that's one of his superpowers, is making sure that if he's focused, his team is focused. I think when you listen to all his players, like, they take on the identity of their head coach, and he sets the tone there. And it's one that's football all the time, especially right now in training camp.
4: I think he's putting it on a little bit, though, Cassie, to set that tone, because in that piece with Dan Pompey, where he followed him around for a day, they talked about the taking your shirt off thing after the Wiener Circle offered free hot dogs to anybody who, after, if he had taken off his shirt in a post-game celebration. And he acknowledged in that interview, in that article, that like he knows what's going on with the fans, and he wants to please them and serve them as much as he wants to put a good football team on the field. So I think some of that is putting it on just to sort of set the tone that, hey, that's not what today is about. Today is about football.
5: I think it works, though. I mean, I think in that piece, too, he admitted that he understands the NFL is entertainment at the end of the day, too. Right. And I don't think it's any different. You could use the Matt LaFleur calling him out and calling out liking to beat the Packers and all that locker room celebration that they elected to put on social media media, so everyone knew what they were talking about. I think Ben Johnson is so confident in what he is capable of doing when it comes to leading a team, scheming an offense, coaching his quarterback, and getting everyone on the same page. He doesn't really care what other people think. He's like, I'm going to make sure that

0: my team is prepared and loaded and ready to go on Sundays. And so if there's outside noise, they're going to be locked in. If I'm going to play into a rivalry, they're going to love it and they're going to play for me and know that that kind of puts you on the line a little bit more. And he's totally bought in and believes that his team will back him up and he'll do the same for them. So I think it works both ways. But a coach that admits that he understands their part entertainment, while it is their job and livelihood, playing into it, like, we just don't see that a lot. And I think that's a lot of the reason why Ben Johnson gets the Ditka comparison already.
1: What worries you the most about the 2026 Chicago Bears?
0: The defense. I mean, you could go left tackle. Maybe you go right tackle now that Darnell Wright left practice, and we'll see if we get an update today. But I think going into this season, you felt really good about the pieces you had coming into the secondary, whether it be Kobe Bryant, whether it be Dylan Thienemann. I think with the combination of working alongside Kobe Bryant, you have Jalen Johnson fully healthy, and by all accounts and everything that we've seen, you know, he looks like he's returned to his normal shutdown corner self, and you hope that continues. Tyreek Stevenson has a big contract year coming up, but with just the injuries to the back end of that defense, you kind of wonder who is going to be the Nashawn Wright of this year that steps up and makes a name for himself. And right now, there are just so many moving pieces, whether it be at nickel, whether it be at safety. And Ben Johnson admits that they don't have an answer of who's going to be your starting safety opposite of Dylan Thienemann. You really hope that this offense is capable and will put up 30 plus points a game, because that seems to be like it's going to have to be the formula to getting the job done. And I guess that's what we talked about going into this season, but now just seeing it on paper and hearing the revolving doors of injuries makes you worry a little bit more. I guess Ben Johnson, Sam, I think you asked the question to him yesterday, said he thinks that his defensive line and the D tackles are underrated. I hope they're underrated and that they can get some pressure on quarterbacks and stop the run equally, because that will help out the back end of the defense. But if you go back to what Ryan Pohl said after the first round of the draft, he noted that he felt like they had speed and versatility on the back end of the defense, so they could cover a little bit longer if the defensive line couldn't get pressure. Now, I don't know if you can say that as much.
2: You said, though, you could bring up left tackle, and so I will, Cassie, because that also yeah. is a concern. I thought we'd know who the left tackle was by August 26th. I mean, technically, we don't need to know until that first game is being played against Carolina, but it's a bit of a red flag to me that that's still a competition, and Ben Johnson is still not ready to name a starter over there.
0: Yeah, it's very similar to what we heard from Ben Johnson last year. Yep. It was the competition going into training camp. Braxton Jones was coming off a very serious injury and mentally just wasn't there, tried to work himself back. And Anthony Heron on our pregame show last week said probably took one for the team of coming back maybe sooner than he thought. And I think maybe that's a learning opportunity for the Bears and Ozzie Trapillo not to push back a player coming off a very serious injury faster than they need to. And you have a mixture of players, whether it be Karana Magaji, Jedrick Wills, Theo Benedict, starts at right tackle, gets moved into the left tackle competition. And now it seems like it's Braxton Jones's job to lose. But after that holding penalty and seeing some of the way he played in last preseason game, you don't feel super confident about it. And I think Ben Johnson's messaging of saying we'll take this into the season if we need to is putting the pressure on Braxton Jones. Like, hey, we need you to step it up and to be more consistent. The number one thing he's looking for is for the left tackle to pass protect one-on-one. And although I think that with this run game and, you know, it being right-handed dominant, they can scheme around not having their left tackle of the future out there, it just doesn't make you feel very confident going into the season, knowing for a second straight year they don't have the answer at arguably the most important position on that offensive line. And it is a position that they could have addressed this offseason, but they elected to bring Braxton Jones back on a one-year deal, and he has been serviceable. I feel like that's the one word we keep using to describe him, and maybe serviceable is okay for another season. But when someone doesn't jump off the tape and there's moving pieces after each preseason game because you think it's going to be between two people, and then after a poor performance, two new people are in it, it doesn't make you feel too good. And then the addition of the injury to Darnell Wright, which I guess we don't know the severity of it. He played through the UCL last year. He could maybe play through it again. We'll have to get an update on that. That takes Theo Benedict out of the equation. And so it's like all roads lead back to Braxton Jones. I don't know if that makes you feel super comfortable.

0: confident, or it makes you feel like he's done it for four straight years, and so maybe it is going to be okay.
1: Well, I said the other day when we were on the set at Fox, I said, if you have three left tackles, you have none. And that's sort of how I feel about it. I remember watching your coverage from afar last year when Caleb Williams was learning his fourth offense in 3 years. And, you know, Ben didn't know which foot was going to be forward, and they were still learning how to break the huddle. And you fast forward to August of 26, and it's just so.

0: were saying this, that it's very complex. And it's not just knowing your one spot. If you're a wide receiver, you got to know every single receiver spot. And if you don't, you're not going to be on the field. And so while we talked about the learning curve last year, everyone said it was going to take multiple years for every offensive player to learn his scheme. And so I think it's the combination of Caleb Williams plus those weapons returning. Because if you look at it, Colston Loveland, Rome Odunze, Luther Burden, DeAndre Swift, Kyle Manungai, like the list goes on, and they're all going to be here, hopefully, for a long time together. And so with Caleb, I think you see it in practice, the way that he is able to just be more efficient. And that's from getting in and out of the huddle to executing plays to chemistry with receivers. We were all concerned about what Rome Odunze would be able to do this year after a shaky end of last year and dealing with that injury. And I think it's been pretty clear throughout preseason and training camp that there's a connection with Caleb Williams and Rome Odunze. And those are two players who came in together. They were working out before they even got drafted together to Chicago. And so I think it's the combination of all of it. But what I think is most fascinating is just Ben Johnson, I think, had to rewire Caleb Williams' brain a little bit last year. We all know Caleb wants to be great and has a desire to be known as the greatest quarterback of all time. But I think Ben Johnson came in and kind of level set where he was at in his career and what he still needs to prove and accomplish. And when I sat down with Ben Johnson, I said, like, how do you get the most out of him? You clearly press the right buttons. And he's like, well, Caleb's self-motivated. And I said, well, Caleb told someone else you bring up all the negative stuff that people say about him. He's like, well, I'm a little petty. And so is he. And so I think he knows how to get to his quarterback and push the right buttons. And Caleb realizes that there's still work to do. And I think the example of, you know, the Colston Loveland miss in the second preseason game last week is, you know, Caleb is going to want to hunt those deep shots. I think Ben Johnson does too, but they have to hold themselves back and be able to take those checkdowns that are available to them. It's still doing simple better. That's going to be the mantra for Caleb this year. But I just think of being on the same page, understanding the offense, maybe changing some study habits a little bit and the way he prepares, which I think was noted at the end of last season, all play into the quarterback we're going to see this year. And I think we just see more of an extension of Ben Johnson and Caleb Williams than we did last year.
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17: I don't even know what his voice sounds like anymore.
16: Yeah, I certainly can't do his voice. It's been so long since I've heard it, I can't even do the impersonation anymore. Danny boy, what is going on? Welcome to Rahimi and Grody. How are you, sir?
11: Yeah, I'm glad I'm not getting bumped for Bears non-stadium news. That was the last.
17: The problem is, Danny, is that there's a good part of our listening audience, no matter how this shakes out, that tax dollars are going to it. So I feel like we have to say something to them.
11: I guess.
16: Hey, Danny.
11: Maybe. I don't know. Yeah, but it's been a while. It's good to talk to you guys. Grody, obviously, congratulations,
16: Thank you, man. Thank you, Danny.
11: It's very exciting.
16: Thank you, Danny.
11: You know, circumstances are obviously tough. With a door opens, a door closes, that sort of thing. But these jobs are special, man. And you're great at this, and you're hilarious, and you don't take yourself or this too seriously, which is a key to success. The takes could be a little better. it's not perfect, but Layla's mainstay, obviously. Layla, forgive me for just focusing on Grody for a second.
17: I love it, and my takes can be better too, and I take this stuff too seriously, so I'm enjoying this.
16: Danny, it's your fault, Danny, because I don't know if you remember, there was a day. There was a day. I don't know if you remember this, Danny. Occasionally, you, sir, would allow me to fill in on your afternoon show of, I believe it was the Parkinson Spiegel show at that time. Completely different show than the old Spiegel and Parkinson midday show, which we are holding down right now. There was a show that we performed, Danny, where you were teaching me how to be a talk show host. Do you remember that show way back when?
11: Oh, did we do basically a wheel of topics and then instantly have to give takes?
16: Something like that. You were just giving me pointers because I think there was some Stephen A. Smith stuff going on because you do a pretty good Stephen A. Smith. So yeah. You were just throughout the show, I was just writing stuff down and learning from
11: you,
16: the
11: man.
16: Master.
11: Any questions? Any questions either of you guys would like to get my advice on? I'm not good at a lot of things. I don't know a lot about a lot. But the art of sports talk radio and the art of crafting a take, I could have a doctorate in it. So if you guys, on the, what is this, day two or three of the new venture?
16: Yeah.
11: If you'd like any pieces of advice, I'd give them to you for free right here and now.
17: Well, there was the CJ Stroud and training Dan's son to take calls, Jason. So I don't know. Maybe we need to plant a call or something again. Mm-hmm. That was one of my favorite bits was training Jason. That was incredible.
11: Training Jason was good. No, you guys are awesome. You'll be great. People just want to be entertained. So, it's very simple. If they're in their car, they're in traffic on the Kennedy, they're on the Edens, and they're probably a little angry. So just make them laugh. If you're laughing in the show, if the 4-hour show feels like 2 hours, it was good. If it feels like 4 hours, if it feels like 5 hours, you really need to reevaluate things. The time needs to feel fast, not slow. That's the key. Judge this show by laughter, not by brilliance.
17: Danny, I've got some bad news.
11: What's up?
17: Right after you left, they opened up the Kennedy.
11: Oh, there's still traffic. I can assure you.
16: Oh, yes, yeah.
17: But it's not nearly as bad as it used to
16: be. There's a little thing we call the Edens.
17: It was really last year, wasn't it? It was last year. So it's been a year since you left at that
11: I guarantee
17: point.
11: There's someone on the Eisenhower, the Kennedy. Yeah. I guarantee there's someone somewhere right now not going as fast as they want to be going.
17: I know. I just remember our conversations where Danny's like, I balanced my checkbook in traffic today because I didn't move for an hour. And I'm like,
11: I remember I watched Roy, because we had Roy Wood coming on like the next day. I remember I watched Roy Wood's White House Correspondents' Dinner speech and then read like a 15,000 word opus on how Roy Wood put together his White House Correspondents' Dinner speech while driving because I was going like 1 mile an hour.
16: May as well.
11: For so long.
16: May as well.
11: I was like, honestly, this isn't even dangerous. Like the worst case scenario is that it's like a little love tap. Like no one would even get out of the car.
16: Oh yeah, I mean, I did the occasional Bears report on the Edens, talking to you and Spiegs on certain days. And why not? We're talking to Danny Parkins. Check Danny out on the newly expanded First Things First OT from 4 to 5 p.m. on FS1. Danny, you were actually hard to book recently as well, because apparently you were golfing at Pinehurst. Is this the truth? And you said, no, I'm at Pinehurst right now and I have time for you guys. What's up with all of that?
11: Yeah, man. I decided, you know, that, listen, it's a great gig we have over here, but, you know, they work us for sure. And so, you know, they want

0: you to take, take your vacation before football season
1: Right.
0: starts. I'll be off on Thanksgiving and Christmas Day, and that's about it between now and the Super Bowl. So yeah, I turned 40 in October.
1: Whoa, it happened.
2: Yay.
1: Young Danny is 40. Wow.
3: Not yet.
1: Yeah, you're a man.
0: Turn 40 in October, and so literally like a little over 12 months ago, I told my bosses at Fox, I was like, I'm giving a 40th birthday present to myself. And me and eight guys total, me and seven other people, going to Pinehurst 4 days. We played 18 holes a day, but then they have a 9-hole short course that we played like 4.5 times. So it was like 40s. And we played like 112 holes of golf in 4 days. Steakhouses, staying on the premises, everybody hanging out together. A lot of cocktails, a lot of humidity, a lot of fun, a lot of gambling, Ryder Cup style tournament. So it was pretty glorious, man. It's one of the great golf places in the world, and it totally lives up to the hype. It was spectacular. Did I play? Well, not particularly,
1: Well,
0: but I blame that on 10 to 20 cocktails a day.
1: what would happen? That's beautiful. What would have happened if I was golfing there with you? Would I have been
0: We'd
1: allowed
0: still be
1: to?
0: there. We'd still be there.
1: That's true.
0: Yeah.
1: That's
3: And
1: true. Yeah,
3: I love that for you too.
1: yeah, we would have had a good time.
3: Now wait,
0: We would
3: did
0: have had a
3: we
0: great time. But I mean, yeah, you don't call golf or drink, so not as great of a
1: Right,
0: time.
1: right. Yeah.
0: Yeah.
1: Yeah, I might do other things though,
0: Yeah,
3: I would
0: no,
3: say
0: we
3: you
0: would
3: could
0: have had
3: drive the
0: like
3: cart. You could drive the cart.
1: Oh, yeah.
0: Drive the cart.
1: Sure.
0: You could come to the steakhouses.
1: Oh,
0: Yeah,
1: yeah. Oh,
0: you could
1: great.
0: laugh and ball
1: Perfect.
0: bust and tell stories and be
1: Yeah.
0: inappropriate. But yeah, you're good at all of those things. But yeah, not as much with the golf with this guy.
3: Vibes director Mark Rohde
1: That's
3: talking to
1: right.
3: Danny Parkins on The Score. Now, I understand. Now, did you pay off the bet to Ben Stiller? Like, have we talked to Danny since then?
1: We
3: We were
1: have
3: trying to figure that
1: not.
3: out. Yeah.
0: Did I pay it off? Yeah, Ben Stiller came on the show. I did the night at the museum. The Knicks won the title. I had said that I would do a Ben Stiller themed punishment if they did. Stiller is, clowning my takes on Twitter, and then we became like little DM Knicks buddies. And I told him I'd pay it off. He thought the bet was hilarious, and then he was still surprised that I actually did it. And on the first day of filming the new season of Severance, because he said he'd come on whenever I paid off the bet, he left the set and went into like a little side room and came on the show. He tweeted
1: Wow.
0: out something from the set of Severance that morning, and then he came on the show that afternoon. But yeah, me and Owen spent a night at the Natural History Museum. It was Owen stayed up till midnight when they did lights out. The cot was not comfortable for your boy with a bad back.
1: Oh, yeah.
0: And then
1: Scolioli-olo. Yep.
0: I will, yeah, a little scoliosis
1: Yeah,
0: situation. And
1: that's the
0: then
3: Oh, it's not Scolioli-olo-olo-olo.
1: Whatever it is, whatever it is.
0: Dr. Grody. It's a curvature of the spine, Mark. It's pretty serious stuff. And then yeah, but I woke up the next day, a little kink in my neck, and Owen was like, "Dad, when you fell asleep, the museum came to life." No way. And so like he had an absolute blast. It was really cool. And then Ben Stiller came on the show and shouted him out. It was really
1: Oh,
0: great.
1: that's odd. Do you have Ben Stiller's cell number?
3: Don't do it.
0: I
3: Just
0: don't. Oh,
3: don't do
0: okay.
3: it.
1: Okay.
0: No, I'm trying to play it cool, I wanna have it back. I'm hoping for like Bulls Knicks. I can get tickets like maybe 20 to 30 rows behind him,
1: Oh,
0: but
1: yeah.
0: like let him know the day before the game that I'm going, and then see if he wants to upgrade me. That's
1: Whoa,
0: like my
1: wow.
0: that's
1: Okay.
0: my back of the, that's my evil genius plan there.
3: They say never meet your heroes, and I'm not saying Ben Stiller was yours necessarily, but he was a massive part of a ton of my movie watching life in some way, shape, or form. I feel like this is the opposite of that. I feel like this is one of those cases where it works.
0: Ben Stiller's the man. I still have never met him in person. I feel like he handles like being super famous how I would handle being super famous, like just like showing up to sporting events in a t-shirt, seemingly having a great time. And yeah, like, I mean, listen, hero is like way overstated with any of this stuff, but like he's a comedy icon of our generation. And I think it's, there's not, there's, Eddie Murphy would have a case, Will Ferrell, Adam Sandler, but like in terms of like a big four or a big five of like the guy can be like, Zoolander, There's Something About Mary, Meet the Parents, Tropic Thunder.
3: Mm-hmm.
0: Like, that's a strong top four,
1: yeah,
0: for comedies, for one comedic actor. So he's the man. I'm a huge, huge fan of his work.
1: Danny, Ray says we got to let you go, but I can't let you go without telling us, is there anything, Bears, on your mind that you would, can you show us how to do a 30-second take on the Chicago Bears? Because I don't know how to do that, if you could help us out with that. Yeah, 30 seconds. Mm. Yeah.
0: Mm-hmm. Yeah, 30 seconds. Mm-hmm. Just on the Bears in general?
1: Yeah, just on whatever moves you. You know what? 30 seconds on Caleb Williams.
0: When you put a 99th percentile talent with a 99th percentile coach, all the talk about safeties and left tackles and stadium bills doesn't really matter because we got the next 15 years figured out. So stop sweating the small stuff and just enjoy the ride, folks.
1: Wow.
3: Oh, he did that in 20.
1: Oh, my God. I had no idea that could be done.
3: That was 20 seconds. I timed it.
1: That was really good.
0: Yeah, I mean, you know, you got to pay for
2: makes you feel
0: seconds.
2: Things.
3: Well,
0: you guys what do we got? We got some property tax expert coming on next. You got a bunch of them again?
3: We are going to talk about the rivalry uniforms. Oh, since you have extra time, Danny, we could also ask you. Front Office Sports is reporting that Michael Jordan is not coming back to the NBC broadcast. What was your favorite part of that interview?
0: Oh, the hype.
1: Yeah.
0: I think it was like a roller coaster. Like, the buildup was really exciting and really, like, the potential was endless, and then it was over in 90 seconds. Insert your own jokes there.
1: Hilarious.
0: So, yeah.
3: It happens
0: it was,
3: to us
0: it was
3: all.
0: Fun.
1: Danny, yeah, seriously, thanks for coming on like you do. And thank you for the kind words. Appreciate you. We'll be watching you on First Things First OT from 4 to 5 on FS1. You're the best, buddy. Thank you.
0: Thanks. Yeah, I'm in for the whole crew this week because they're still on vacation. So you got me for the full three today.
1: Five
0: Central. Yeah. Yeah. The main guys get 2 weeks of vacation leading up to football season. I took a long weekend to go to Pinehurst.
1: Well, you'll get there someday, kid. With you.
0: That's the goal.
1: Yeah.
0: That's the goal, Mark. Just trying to be like you, buddy.
1: Thank you, Danny. That is Danny Parkins, former score guy, now big time national guy at FS1. He's doing the whole show. They gave him the whole place, and you know Danny's got takes. He's really good. When we return, yes, we have, as Layla indicated, a new addition to the list of questions Bears coach Ben Johnson does. This is something that is on the ground floor of Raheem and Grody. Questions that Ben Johnson does not want to have asked to him. We have audio
3: things that
1: proof.
3: Annoy Ben Johnson.
1: Things that annoy Ben Johnson. That is next on Raheem and Grody on 104.3 The Score.
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16: 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This morning, Gabe Ramirez, Ruthie Polinsky have got you covered. 5:30 until 10, they'll broadcast live from the Hyundai Score Studios, brought to you by your local Hyundai dealers. The Pick 6 at 6, the top 6 sports stories of the day will be discussed. 7:25, Bruce Levine, Herb Howard talking Bears at 8:25. Chuck Garfine talking about those first-place White Sox at 9. Those guests join us on the Plumbers 911 hotline. You got a plumbing emergency, you call 1-833-PLUM-911. The local 130 Plumbers get the job done right the very, very first time. Pete Crow Armstrong led off the sixth with a double, moved to third with one out, but Eduardo Rodriguez stranded him there, or did he? After a bit of controversy with two outs, Crow Armstrong moved his way down the line as if he were going to try to steal home, and Rodriguez threw a quick pitch, forcing him back. Crow Armstrong was adamant that Rodriguez balked and had been restrained by the third base coach Quentin Berry after the umpiring crew discussed the play and concluded that Rodriguez did not balk. Eduardo Rodriguez struck out 9 in 7. Jordan Lawler homered, and the Cubs dropped the game and the series. It was 2-0 yesterday afternoon. Matthew Boyd, he was sharp after allowing 11 earned runs in 11 and a third innings his previous two starts. He had two walks with then he ended those innings with double plays in the second and third. Taylor cut down Nolan Arenado at second from a deep throw in left field corner in the fourth. To add to the Cubs' frustration yesterday, the umpiring crew after the game admitted they missed the balk. They missed it after watching the video. This is a play that is not reviewable. So the Cubs' starting pitchers over the last couple of days, Kevin Gausman, Clay Holmes, and Matthew Boyd, they had a 0.45 ERA in those three games. They allowed just 8 hits in 20 innings, but the Cubs still lost 2 of 3 to the Diamondbacks. It's a day off today for the Cubs. They'll be back here tomorrow on 104.3 The Score. It's a 12:45 pregame. They are hosting the Reds. David Peterson, 7-7, 5.17 ERA. He is scheduled to pitch. And hey, baseball fans, tomorrow night you head to Coombs Corner in Lockport after the Cubs game. 7-9, you meet Ron Coomer and enjoy Yingling bucket specials and score some Yingling swag. Don't miss the postgame party tomorrow night at Coombs Corner with Yingling Flight, the next generation of light beer. Over on the south side, the White Sox looking to win the game, of course, and the series at home against the Rangers. Well, Tristan Peters helped them out again. He homered for the fifth consecutive game to match the franchise record. And MLB rookie mark Brenton Doyle hit a 3-run shot. The White Sox 10, the Rangers 4. Peters had 3 hits on the night, 3 RBI, and Doyle added a run-scoring single. Sam Antonacci hit 2 RBI singles. Miguel Vargas went 2-for-2 with an RBI. Peters hit a 2-run shot to make it 6-2 in the fifth. He and Mune Murakami are the first rookies in franchise history to homer in 5 straight games in the same season. Sean Newcomb, 2-3, pitched 3 scoreless innings for the win. Jonathan Cannon allowed 2 runs over the final 3 innings for Hurts' first save since 2024. White Sox off today. They'll spend the weekend up in Minnesota. Luis Castillo, 4-10, 5.19 ERA. He'll be starting on Friday. With the win, the White Sox still maintain a 2.5 game lead over the Guardians. The Twins are now 6.5 back. The Tigers, 8 back in the Central. Looks like a 2-team race. The Bears in game week mode. They've got preseason finale number 3 Saturday night down in Nashville taking on the Titans. That one kicks at 5. You can watch it on Fox. Today, the Bears will practice in Nashville against the Titans, a joint practice. We will hear from Ben Johnson before lunchtime. Wednesday practice notes, Luther Burden III and Darnell Wright both back at practice. But we did not see Austin Booker 2 days in a row or Javon Dexter, who left practice early on Tuesday. It was a vet day off for both Grady Jarrett and Joe Tooney. 13 days until the NFL kicks off, Seahawks hosting the Patriots. About this time, we'll be playing you highlights of game number 1 of your NFL season. And speaking of the NFL, they are eliminating the Pro Bowl games instead of shifting focus to celebrating the Pro Bowl selections. There will be a class of 88 in the Pro Bowl in 2026 that will be named in late December, and no replacement selections. I know that bothered quite a few of current and former NFL players, the idea of replacements and then them being named as Pro Bowlers, I guess by the letter of the law. Training camp coverage on The Score, sponsored by IDOT. At some point in the day, everyone is a pedestrian. Slow down, give them space, share the road. It's not a game. Just woke up. Welcome to your Thursday, 27th day of the month. This is the Score Morning Show pregame show this morning. Gabe Ramirez, Ruthie Polinsky, got you covered 5:30 until 10. They'll broadcast live from the Hyundai Score Studios, brought to you by your local Hyundai dealers. Pick 6 at 6, Bruce Levine, 7:25. Herb Howard talking Bears, 8:25. Chuck Garfine talking first place White Sox at 9. Those guests join you on the Plumbers 911 hotline. You got a plumbing emergency? All you got to do is call 1-833-PLUM-911, the local 130 Plumbers. They get the job done right for you the very first time. Let's head out to the desert. What you heard yesterday right here on 104.3 The Score, as the Cubs were looking to take another road series against the Diamondbacks. And it was a lefty-lefty matchup in this one. And Matthew Boyd was the lefty starter for our Cubs. And he kept the Diamondbacks in check at the plate.
18: And now the 1-2 from Boyd to Corbin Carroll. Swing and a miss. Fastball in on his hands. One of those pitches that came in and just kept moving in right under the knuckles as he took his swing.
19: Yeah, that's that four-seamer that Boyd can throw and get really good movement on it, running into the lefty or away from the righty. That was a good pitch.
20: As Boyd works his motion and deals the 2-2, Tawa swings and misses. Strike three. Got him with a changeup, one down here in the last of the fifth.
16: So we got to hear Pat, Ron, and Zach, all three guys, right here on 104.3 The Score. They've got the descriptions for you. And then we're going to move into the top of the sixth, PCA at the plate.
18: And the first pitch, line drive down the right field line, fair ball. It's going into the corner. Pete is thinking a double, stand-up double to lead off the inning. So Pete has a two-base hit, his first hit of the series. Let's see if that sparks a rally.
16: Let's see if that sparks a rally. Of course, that is our partner, the great Pat Hughes, right here on 104.3 The Score. PCA would indeed get over to third base. And then a bit of controversy.
18: From the windup, Eduardo Rodriguez, as Pete bluffs down the line, and the pitch outside.
19: That's got to be a balk, right? That's a balk. He came out of his windup and threw home. That's got to be a balk.
18: Time called. Craig Counsell says, wait a minute.
19: You can't do that. Yeah.
18: Wait a minute. The umpires are going to get together here, Ron.
19: Yeah, this is good. This is going to be a run. Pete is going to score. This is going to end up being called a balk because he came out of his windup, to your point, and quick pitch then because he saw Pete taking off. This is going to be a run for the Cubs.
18: Haven't seen a replay just yet.
19: Correct. That's the one thing. But it just, it was totally different. See, and he steps and then throws. That's a balk. I'm going to guess that is going to be a Cubs run. I really believe so.
18: Almost looked like he came off the rubber for a split second as well. Pete Armstrong bluffing. We were noticing, Ron, he was working from the windup.
19: Yeah,
18: it made sense
19: odd.
18: That why not bluff and try to do something? You got two outs. You got nothing to lose.
16: You got nothing to lose, that's for sure. The Cubs end up losing this game, obviously. We told you that a couple of times so far this morning. Let's hear Pat and Ron after the umpires ruled that this indeed, in their mind at that moment, was not a balk.
21: After full consultation, it's determined it is not a balk.
18: And now Craig Counsell is going to run out and say, you need to explain this to me. Pete Carr Armstrong is furious. He's yelling, and he's being restrained by Quentin Berry.
19: Now, Pete's got to stay in the game. Yeah, he's got to stay in the game, that's for sure. He can't. Manager, coach gets kicked out, but you can't have your top player get kicked out of the game. Yeah. But I understand Pete's hot. He did exactly what he tried to do, and then they didn't call it.
18: Greg Counsell now out talking with Pete Kerr Armstrong. He's more concerned about Pete than he is arguing with the umpires. You got to keep Pete in the game.
19: Yeah, absolutely. That's first and foremost. And now Counsell's talking to Alfonso Marquez, and Alfonso Marquez gave Pete an answer, or gave Counsell an answer, and Counsell's saying, what you're saying is wrong. That constitutes a balk. I'm 100% sure of that. And Counsell can't believe it. I'm with Counsell on this one, 100%.
18: And if they would watch the replay, they would agree with Counsell.
19: Yeah, I think so.
18: Why in this day and age, Ron, with all the technology available, are plays like this not reviewable? Nobody's ever explained that to me properly.
19: I 100% agree. This should be a reviewable play. Yeah. He changed his motion to throw home with Pete stealing home, and that has been a balk Okay. Since the beginning of baseball.
18: Ready for the resumption of play. A curveball swung on and missed. Pete's still at third with two outs. The count now 3-2 on Michael Busch. No score in the game.
0: The other thing about that play is that very well could have been a catcher's balk, too. A catcher can balk by him standing up and getting out of the catcher's box before the ball's delivered.
18: It's a great point, Ron.
0: And
18: absolutely.
0: That, and finally seeing a replay from the center field camera all the way to seeing home, that there's two plays that you could call this on. Because McCann looking down to third, he sees Pete take off. He hops up, and he is out of the catcher's box. That's definitely a balk.
16: That was definitely a balk, and we will tell you again that after the game, not that it does you much good, actually might make you even more upset, the umpires admitted that they missed it after they were able to watch the video. This is a play that is not reviewable for some reason, but maybe it'll become the PCA rule, and maybe by the postseason or by next year's play, they will be able to review that. PCA stranded at third, so no scoring for the Cubs in the top of the six. And then, unfortunately, the Diamondbacks would score in the bottom of the six.
18: And the next offering, lifted to right, pretty well hit. Back toward the wall is Suzuki at the wall. That's a home run. Jordan Lawler with an opposite field home run.
16: Opposite field home run. Diamondbacks up 1-0. They'd add a sacrifice fly in the eighth inning. So it's 2-0 Arizona. And the Cubs would get shut out Wednesday afternoon right here on 104.3 The Score.
18: It's 1-2 on Pete Carr Armstrong. Cubs down to their last strike. Ground ball right side, fielded by Tala. The pitcher covering. The toss to the pitcher in time. And this ball game is over. Arizona has beaten the Cubs by a score of 2-0. A 1-2-3 ninth inning for Juan Murillo. And after the Cubs won the opener, Arizona comes back to win the final two. So the Cubs finish with a disappointing 2-4 road trip through Seattle and Arizona.
16: Yes, indeed. Very disappointing afternoon of Cubs baseball. But the Cubs will be back right here on 104.3 The Score on Friday. Today, a day off. They've got the Reds coming to town. It's a 12:45 pregame. David Peterson will be throwing. So with the loss, the Cubs are 76-57. Let's hear from the skipper of the Cubs. That, of course, is Craig Counsell on the no balk call.
3: Yeah, I mean, they flat out missed it. I mean, it's obvious to everybody on TV. It's obvious to anybody. They missed it. I mean, so it's. I don't even know what to say. It's hard to argue when they just flat out miss it. I mean, it was clear that the umpires said he did not disengage from the rubber. He disengaged from the rubber in his windup. Tough call for the home plate and second base umpire. Easy call for the first and third base umpire.
22: And that's not something that can be reviewable by.
3: No.
22: Him?
23: Pete is a player who plays with a lot of emotion. What do you and your coaching staff, you know, talk to him about in that moment?
3: Nothing.
16: Nothing. Craig Counsell not playing games with the media after the loss and the no balk call. But he did have kind words, Craig Counsell did, for his starting pitcher. That was Matthew Boyd.
3: I thought he was sharp today. I thought he kind of had the whole full pitch mix working. And he kept them, you know, much like Rodriguez did. He kind of just kept them front and back with the changeup very good and the pitch mix very well. So, it was a solid effort. They had some good at-bats against him in the first inning. Just Arenado fouled off a bunch of pitches. Overall, it was a very strong outing against a team that's really good against left-handed pitching.
16: Craig Counsell talking about Matthew Boyd's outing for the Cubs yesterday. Again, the Cubs falling to the Diamondbacks 2-0. They also lose 2 out of 3. Day off today, return home. The Reds are in town for a three-game set, 12:45 pregame on Friday afternoon. Let's hear from PCA himself after the game about that missed balk call.
24: Nah, he missed the obstruction call right before that, too. So, you know, if I'm going to sit here and this stuff, like, I should have done better today. Shouldn't have punched out 3 times. Should have had better at-bats all series. I was pretty non-existent, so I think you guys just saw my frustrations from the last 3 days kind of come out, and I'm going to stick by it and say rightfully so, because, you know, I didn't appreciate the other umpire coming up to me and after Q had calmed the situation down. You know, it's just, I think they find new ways to screw something up every day. So, there you go.
23: I don't know if it adds to the frustration. I believe they admit they missed it.
24: Did they admit they missed it? Well, then it's a 1-0 ball game going into the next inning, and you never know if Jordan Lawler hits a homer. Great swing. I'm just glad to see him on the field after yesterday's scary moment. I'm a big fan of his as a person. We've kind of come up together, so... I mean, they played really good baseball the last 2 days. Like, if anything, with a lot of the games that we've won, coming back, late game, I can obviously sit here and not be happy with the result, but appreciate the way that they competed this series. And no, it doesn't make me feel any better that they admitted that they missed the call. They had as much time as they wanted to talk about it on the field, so... they should have admitted that right after they got it wrong.
16: Should have admitted it right when they got it wrong. That's PCA meeting with reporters after the Cubs fall 2-0. A balk was not called. The umps admit they should have called the balk, so PCA should have scored. Cubs would have had a 1-0 lead. Who knows where the game goes from there. If you just woke up, welcome to your Thursday. This is the Score Morning Show, pregame show for Gabe Ramirez and Ruthie Polinsky today. 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
1: One. Peters with a drive into right. Nimmo heading back, and it is gone! Five in a row for Tristan Peters! A two-run shot, and the Big Bat Club has another member for sure.
2: That's pretty unbelievable. As he waded back, unloaded, the wind starting to blow out a little bit, but I don't think it helped that one all that much. Five games in a row. Eighth player in franchise history with a home run in five straight games. Only the eighth player. He's doing some special things this year.
1: Unbelievable.
3: Record-setting night for Tristan Peters. You heard it courtesy of CHSN. We thank them for the use of that audio. Tristan Peters homering for the fifth consecutive game, matching a franchise record and MLB rookie mark. He and Mune Murakami are the first rookies in franchise history to homer in five straight games in the same season, and that was part of the reason why the White Sox won last night over at the rate 10-4 over the Rangers. So they take two of three from them. They're 69-63 overall. Their lead over the Guardians remains 2.5. They're up by 6.5 on the Twins. They've got today off, and they'll spend the weekend up in Minnesota. The Tigers are 8 back now in the Central. The Cubs, they were shut out in Arizona by the Diamondbacks, 2-0. Controversy in that one. Cubs also off today, back at Wrigley Friday, 12:45 pregame right here on 104.3 The Score. Speaking of time and day, well, Monday, 5:30, it's the debut of David Haugh and Jarrett Payton on The Score's morning show. Former WGN sports anchor, son of Walter, Jarrett Payton, joining The Score lineup full-time, just in time for football season starting Monday. It's Haugh and Payton discussing the latest on Chicago sports on your weekday morning commute from 5:30 until 10 right here on The Score. Also coming up next, it's Ruthie Polinsky and Gabe Ramirez on The Score morning show. They've got the pick six at 6, Bruce Levine, 7:25, Herb Howard, 8:25, talking Bears. And how about first place White Sox talk with Chuck Garfine? Those guests join the show on the Plumbers 911 hotline. You got a plumbing emergency, you call 1-833-PLUM-911. 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
5: Happy Thursday, everybody. August 27th in the beautiful city of Chicago. And you know the seasons are starting to change when it's dark as hell outside at 5:30. Like, no sun. But joining me today, Chicago Sports Network's very own. You can catch her on the Big Pro Football Show, as well as the Chicago Lead, Ruthie Polinsky, the homie. What up?
6: Gabe, it's been a week where we get to hang out all week, which has been so much fun.
5: We'll be hanging out. Oh, not tonight. Tomorrow. I'll be there on the show. No shows today, right?
6: No shows today.
5: Tomorrow. Yeah.
6: Tomorrow.
5: I'll be ready to roll. Those pictures we had on, was that Monday or Tuesday? Tuesday,
6: CHSN night.
5: Those pictures were great.
6: Shout out to Kevin Lemke. I know. Poor David. I know.
5: I like the fact that that David reposted the picture anyway.
6: He's like, those are my peeps. Like,
5: I should be there on CHSN.
6: I know. It was fun. We had the whole gang there. That was a blast. We don't really get to do that very often.
5: I know.
6: And then you and I are on the same wavelength, coming in with our matching coffee cups today.
5: That's it, which is obviously, you know, there are perks to working at these places. So both Ruthie and I have a Yeti mug, but it's one that celebrates the Blackhawks' 100th year anniversary. And so we did a segment. What was the segment?
6: It was on the food segment. Right?
5: Yeah.
6: There were old fashions and here at once upon a time.
3: I want to check that cup.
5: A little Kahlua.
3: Did you rinse it?
6: They were doing their, like, you know, 100th anniversary, like, special menu that the United Center was launching to celebrate the season. And we had a segment on The Lead where they brought in all the food for us to try. And we're like, well, you brought the cocktails too, so what do you want us to do? Not drink them?
5: Duh.
6: Waste them?
5: And David had his drink. We all had our own
6: sippies.
5: Well, it's
6: funny. They had the old fashioned. They had a margarita. Yeah. They had a thing. We're like, well, we got to try all three.
5: Remember they had the, it was like an Orange Crush drink. It was like Orange Crush.
6: Yes.
5: Well, here's the funnest thing. Here's the most fun thing about the whole segment is that more often than not, Ruthie and I are on the same wavelength when it comes to the quirky stuff. Maybe not our

0: talk about how Miggy was like, but this was before Tristan had hit the home run. And I heard Brooke being like, Miggy was like, there's a whole initiation process. Like, I don't know that he hits that one. And so that's why when on the call, Connor was awesome. He was like, he's got to be in now. Like, he's got
1: to
0: be in.
1: I mean, could you imagine a situation where you hit five straight and you're not allowed to be in the big boy bat club?
0: Like, come on now.
1: Like, that should be ridiculous. But it's a great story, right? I mean, Tristan Peters, me, you, and David have been making fun of the Tristan Peters story for the entire season.
0: Yes, in not a like mean way, like no. in a way of like, this is an incredible story, and I'm just waiting for him to do like a backflip or like something, like do a dance as you come through home plate,
1: like come on. That actually is hilarious if you were to do something like that.
0: Like, do we have video of Tristan Peters?
1: Probably
0: as a Savannah Banana.
1: Probably doing a dance or something like that. I look at Tristan Peters and I'm just like, it just takes me, whenever I think of Tristan Peters, when I think of literally pretty much 1 through 9 on this team, I just get excited about Chris Getz. Like, I just remember myself personally, right? I can only take accountability for myself. Chris Getz gets the job, and I'm, as a Sox fan, this is incestuous, the nepotism, oh my gosh, they're getting the guys here that are already in the system, like, come on. And then you spend 30 seconds with Chris Getz, and you realize he has the best interest of the team at heart. And he's just a baseball guy that's just seeing it through a baseball lens. He's not trying to do too much. He's not trying to please the masses. He's literally just doing what he thinks is right for this baseball team.
0: Yeah, I think he, obviously when there's turnover and you have someone just sort of like promoted, the almost immediate reaction, and I think in a market like this, you're almost sitting there being like, well, that's just lazy from the organization. Like, open the search. Like, go find, like, talk to people. Get information, even if you end up hiring from within. And I think there's no turning back on the fact that Chris Getz was the right hire at the right time, and you look at what this team has done in the turnaround and the development of the players coming from inside the organization, I think makes you really excited that Chris Getz is sort of running the show.
1: And a quick turnaround. We're not talking about, you know, 4 or 5 years. You felt like, you know, last year they were trying to fix some things, but even just going out and being aggressive in certain situations, going out and trying to get a Sir Anthony Dominguez to be your closer of sorts. When you have, I mean, even the young guys are there. When you're looking at Mydroff, Antonacci, you know, Miguel, like everyone there, you're just like, this is, seems like a wild experiment that Chris Getz put together, and then somehow it's working. And even Will Venable, right? The hiring of Will Venable, like most people were like, who? Will Venable? And then you hear Steve Stone saying, despite what Dustin says, this could be a guy that could be in the contention for manager of the year. So, you know, it, like, those are the things that you're looking at and saying, like, Chris Getz's fingerprints are all over this team.
0: Yeah.
1: And I don't think he's getting enough praise. Is he getting praise? Sure. He's the GM of the Sox that are obviously, you know, in first place in their division. But in terms of the turnaround, it's not like he went out and got, you know, somebody to put in the middle of the lineup that's, you know, he went on and got a guy that nobody wanted. He took a chance on Mune that nobody wanted and got that level of productivity. So I just think there's instances like that that are littered. Tristan Peters, one of them as well, littered throughout this organization that you're saying to yourself, damn, you hit on a lot of these.
0: Yeah.
1: It's impressive.
0: It's awesome. And, you know, at certain points during the season, obviously there have been slumps here and there, but you're looking at that lineup and you're saying, I mean, give me 5 better lineups in baseball, you know, like at one point at certain times during the season. And I think that's just what's been really fun. Obviously, the resilience is so fun. And I think it's what you enjoy watching. And we talk about it all the time, is like the resilience and the
1: comebacks,
0: you know, the comebacks, the walk offs, the, you know, never out of it. That sort of mentality is just, it's so consistent with the youth on the team of just like, we're just out here playing baseball and no one told us that we're supposed to be bad. Like, we're just going to play the game the right way and do all the little things. And Gabe, yesterday on the lead, I know you had a big day yesterday, so you weren't on the lead yesterday, but we had this conversation of like, who at this point could you name the MVP of the White Sox?
1: I see what you're saying.
0: And there are so many different candidates. Like, at this, who would be your MVP of the White Sox?
1: That's a great question.
0: We can think about it. We can come back to it.
1: No. This is great live radio.
0: But we all had different answers. And I think that tells you everything you need to know about what this team

0: is.
1: Who's the most valuable player? I think the initial answer would be Mune.
0: Sure.
1: Just because you're thinking who is the most valuable
0: sure.
1: to the team. And I think a lot of people's play has elevated because of Mune. So I think he gets that multiplier. And then obviously, you know, 29 homers at this point in the season, despite being injured for a couple of weeks, mm-hmm. says a lot. But you're right. You could put that label on Vargas. You could put it on Braden Montgomery coming up and doing yep. well. Davis Martin at the beginning of the season. Schomburg at the end.
0: I said Chase Meidroth.
1: It's a great one, too.
0: Like, he's the tone setter. Like, he does all the little things. Like, and he plays so hard. And it's just like, when that guy's out there playing the way he is, it's hard not to play like that.
1: Yeah.
0: So, like, there are just so many different, you know, personalities and storylines, and it's just been really fun. So that's what I checked this morning when I, you know, I wanted to see what ended up.
1: I love that. I love it. I was watching the game late last night. Couldn't believe the Sox kept on putting runs on the board, and I was just like, damn, 10 against the yeah. Rangers. Like, this is a pretty good team. But the White Sox right now, 70-63, sitting atop the AL Central, 2.5 games above Cleveland. Cleveland yesterday, I cannot believe they pulled off the victory against the Angels. Just playing some really good baseball. They've won 7 straight, but it says so much about this White Sox team where a couple of weeks ago, you know, we talked about it on the lead, where it was Detroit was playing great baseball after the Tarik Skubal trade and the Casey Mize trade. And then it was Detroit, Minnesota, Cleveland in a logjam right in that second place. And the White Sox have withstood it all.
0: Yeah.
1: Right? The Tigers are now 8 back. Minnesota not playing well, 6.5 back. Cleveland playing out of their minds, still 2.5 games back.
0: I know. Is that starting to, like, make you tense?
1: No.
0: Okay.
1: Because I look at the schedules, right? Like, right. I'm not a... One thing I've learned about being on the score and talking to Bruce Levine is, like, you cannot be like, hey, these last 3 games, they play well. What do you think?
0: Uh-huh.
1: And they'll be like, Gabe, they have another series coming up against another team that's completely different with different pitchers. And so, but you look at the Cleveland Guardians schedule, it's brutal. September schedule for them is tough.
0: Yeah.
1: And so what they've been facing over the last couple of weeks, you know, when they're going up against the Angels, the 7-game win streak is against the Angels, who are all right, but they have a couple good pitchers on there, Reed Detmers, etc. But they sweep the Angels, they swept the Colorado Rockies, and then took 2 out of 3 against the Giants.
0: Yeah.
1: 3 bad teams. Right. So when you're talking about who they're facing up next, KC's red hot right now.
0: Mm-hmm.
1: I don't know what is going on down there. They're playing exceptionally well. And then when you go to August, I mean, it's tough. Toronto, Detroit, Baltimore, the White Sox, Boston, KC. That's tough. And then the White Sox, on the other hand, one of the easiest schedules remaining. So I don't necessarily bank on things like that. But when I'm trying to wrap my brain around whether or not Cleveland is going to just make this incredible run to take over the division, I don't know. I'm hard-pressed to believe that happened.
0: Yeah. What did you check this morning?
1: Everything, because I knew we were doing a show.
0: I know. I know.
1: I'm like, oh, my gosh. No, I went to do a little bit more deep dive on the PCA
0: yeah.
1: box situation. I think box are so... I mean, like, if you play baseball, it's one of those things that you're constantly looking for, but you never see in real life, like a Yeti. Speaking of,
0: whoa.
1: But I because you just don't see it too often, but it was agreed, like, when you looked at E-Rod in that situation getting off the mound and trying to do a quick pitch, I mean, it was obvious in my mind.
0: Mm-hmm.
1: But I think when you're looking at PCA, and we'll talk about it obviously, but the frustration isn't because of, or how should I say this, he already had anger issues bubbling over from his strikeout in the previous at bat where he was 0-10
0: yeah.
1: in the series.
0: Yeah.
1: So he was already pissed.
0: Yeah.
1: 0-0, you're trying to find, like, you're doing the PCA thing where you make something happen. Get to second, end right. up on third. In your mind, you're like, I'm going to win this game. I'm sucking, uh-huh. but I'm so good that I'm going to win this game myself.
0: Uh-huh.
1: Because that's how PCA thinks.
0: Right.
1: And so when the balk happens and he doesn't score, that all that frustration comes in. So for me, it was yeah. more like looking at his frustration and his anger.
0: It's like, give me a freaking break.
1: Anything.
0: You know? It's like, oh, come on. Like, I just, you know, we had it there. And, like, listen, I don't think you necessarily are going to win the game, like,
1: sure.
0: on that one play. But it could have changed how the rest of the game went. There's momentum in baseball. That's a real thing. So I think that's sort of the point of, like, the frustration and the angst. And you heard it from PCA after the game, too.
1: Of course, from Craig Counsell, from everyone involved. And here's PCA talking about it right now.
2: Nah, he missed the obstruction call right before that, too. So, you know, if I'm going to sit here and the stuff. Like, I should have done better today. Shouldn't have punched out three times. Should have had better bats all series. I was pretty non-existent. So I think you guys just saw my frustrations from the last 3 days kind of come out. And I'm going to stick by it and say rightfully so, because, you know, I didn't appreciate the other umpire coming up to me and after Q had calmed the situation down. You know, it's just, I think they find new ways to screw something up every day. So there you go.
1: I think when you're talking about PCA, he brings up a great point in that the umpire coming up to him after the situation had already calmed down. Quentin Berry was already doing the right thing, getting in front of PCA, or getting between PCA and the home plate umpire, and calming the situation. He gets PCA back on third base, and the umpire's coming up to him, and Quentin Berry turns around like, what are you doing?
0: Yeah.
1: Like, the situation's already, like, what? You're making it worse by coming over here and try to, you know, chat with PCA. I think the moment was beyond that. I don't know. How do you feel about that, right? Because as a Cubs fan, it's 100% justifiable, right? You had a crappy weekend.
0: Yeah.
1: Crappy series. Then all of a sudden, you know, you're trying to make something happen, and there's levels of frustration. But you also had a crappy weekend, and that's why that happened. So, I mean, where are you at when it comes to – do you feel like it bubbled over for PCA, or you think that that was still in line with what was going on?
0: No, I think that's what we sort of have learned about the PCA experience, is that he wears his emotions on his sleeve. So at any point in time, you're going to know exactly what PCA is thinking. And I think, yeah, there was frustration. He said, you know, he missed the call right before that too, of obstruction. There were certainly things that they were frustrated with in the game, not just with his own play. But I do think that, of course, plays a part of it. Like, you know, you hear him be very transparent in how he felt. And you saw it out there. And, you know, I thought it was kind of funny. And rewatching it, it was like, Craig Counsell came out there to like calm PCA down, but then he's like also yelling at the umps, and he's like yelling, he's like back and forth, he's like, hold on a second, like, yeah. It's like, I gotta yell, no, you stop yelling, like, let me yell, like, so there was just like a lot of, like, you know, a lot of frustration, yeah. I think from everyone there, but PCA, I love how he handled it after the game. I mean, I love, you know, in his very like monotone way of speaking about everything, but also not telling you he is telling you exactly what he's thinking in every moment.
1: Ruthie, it was maturity in real time.
0: Yeah.
1: Because you knew he wanted to go down the PCA path, right? That he's used to. And then I'm sure he's thinking about, you know, why playing at Wright Field and yelling at a woman and all, and he's trying to be politically correct. So he's saying the part in the middle where he's like, I had a crappy weekend. You know, I was frustration boiling over. Like, I got to be better. I punched out three times. Like, that's maturity in real time, because he's realizing, like, hold on, I have to accept something in here. Can't just be angry because I sucked. And so to me, that was the bigger takeaway for me.
0: Yeah, I love that.
1: Where I'm like, okay, PCA, I see you. You're trying to do the right thing, because I, as a hothead, get it. Like, I know that I'm supposed to do the right thing, but I don't care.
0: Right. And he had his time to, like, calm down and process and think about, you know.
1: Yeah.
0: The game went on. So, yeah, that was unfortunate. I think that we'll have a conversation, I know, about this in the pick six, but there's a long conversation to be had about replay and when these things should be looked at with a microscope in real time. And we deal with this in every sport. Where do you draw the line? And I think that's the conversation we'll have. That's a tease, everyone. That's a tease. Gabe's been talking a lot this week.
1: That's hilarious. It's like a little peek behind the curtain right there.
0: Yeah, yeah.
1: It's going to be a great show. We got a lot of stuff on the show today. Obviously, Bruce Levine hanging out with us at 7:25, where we'll be able to discuss both the PCA situation, and we get to talk about Tristan Peters and the Chicago White Sox. We got Herb Howard hanging out with us at 8:25 to discuss some Bears news. And then Chuck Garfine, the bobblehead man himself, coming out. You're right. I think he did feel a little guilt. Dustin texts him. He's like, yeah, it's Gabe and Ruthie. And he's like, damn it, I have to see them. It's not like I can say no and not see them.
0: Chuck. It's his first day off, right, in like 16 days or whatever. And we're like, hey, can you do some radio in the morning? At least it's not too early. At least we didn't ask him to get up too early.
1: 9 o'clock's great.
0: But Gabe, Bears in Nashville, another joint practice coming your way later today. I think that's going to be interesting.
1: I have I feel weird about joint practices.
0: Okay.
1: I just think nowhere else in the world, right? Like, think about this. Like, we don't invite producers from The Fan in New York to come over here and, like, do a show together. And then, like, we check out your vibes and you check out my vibes and we try to see whose hosts are better. You know what I'm saying? Like, you don't work at you know, I don't know.
0: You know what's LA a better Fitness, example? You know what's
1: and
0: a better.
1: And then Export comes over and then there are Equinox. And
0: yeah. Like it's almost like because you think about it in terms of like competition, it's like when we're Chicago Sports Network, like we don't ask Marquee to come over and be like, hey guys, like
1: come. We're going to do a joint practice. Come check you guys out. You can right, check us out.
0: Or like
1: out.
0: Even when I was in local news, it's like, okay, I was at NBC5. It's like, hey, WGN, like yeah. come on over. Let's like share resources.
1: Yeah.
0: Listen, I don't think they do that as much as you think they do. I think it's more, they literally just see each other on the field. So the Bears have their own, and the coaches work together to say, hey, this is what we want to work on. Let's do this together. And it's a great opportunity to like do the warm up and like,
1: you know, Ruthie, there's a perfect place for that. You know what it's called? Preseason games.
0: Right.
1: It's a perfect place for it.
0: And
1: oddly, it already exists.
0: I hear you.
1: Well, it's an actual game that they play against each other. I know you were breaking down what a joint practice. Then you break down a preseason game. They do the exact same thing. It's unbelievable. You don't need no damn joint practice. I don't like it. You want to know why? It always ends in a fight. There's always, you know, because you're basically allowing the players to release all their stress of the training camp. That's what that is. But again, there's a place for that. It's called the preseason. I don't need Caleb Williams taking shots on a Thursday, on a Friday, and then.
0: Well, he can't get hit in the joint practice. He can get hit in the preseason.
1: I don't want
0: game.
1: Him taking verbal shots. I don't want him taking anything. I don't want him doing none of that. More than he has to, except for in the games. I don't know. I just don't like it. It doesn't exist anywhere else in the world. It'd be foolish if it did, you know?
0: Right.
1: You're sitting there, like you mentioned, you're sitting there and then, you know, you got Mike McCarthy and Allie from Marquee and they're both, you know, chopping it up on top levels. It's just, that doesn't make sense. It would never happen in any other profession. Funny. And then here we are. So yeah, joint practice, but it's here nonetheless.
0: Yeah.
1: And okay. Do you think Ben Johnson enjoys the joint practices?
0: Yeah. More than the preseason games, clearly. Right. He values them more.
1: Because he can start and stop. Because
0: he can control. Like,
1: yeah, because he can control.
0: Because he has more control. And
1: we should unpack that.
0: Yeah.
1: For Benny J.
0: Ben, let's sit down. No, I think Ben loves the joint practice. And I think there's, you know, this is a great conversation. And, you know, we could talk to Herb Howard about this too. But just sort of like what that means in terms of being able to control the reps without the quarterback getting hit, where you know exactly what you're working on. You can get a 2-minute drill with your starters, you know, whereas like you got to keep them in the whole half if you want to do that in a preseason game. And, you know, there's, I guess, a little less risk of injury, at least for the quarterback there.
3: And that's the whole key. The whole key is that quarterback, even though it's the Bear, is going to wear an orange jersey. And the Nashville Titans quarterback is going to wear an orange. You can't even breathe on him. You can't find out what he had for breakfast. You can't tell what he had in that mug that you guys are talking about this morning. You got to stay an arm's length away. And that's the key, so that you can actually get some reps for Caleb. Now, here's the question. If they don't do well, is there any chance? I mean, is it 1%? That we will see the starters again for 7 plays, or is there absolutely zero shot?
0: I think it's more. I think it's 50-50.
3: 50-50.
0: I do.
1: I think, and you know, we were talking about this on the lead, where it just depends on the joint practice. If Ben, right? Because of it, like we were just talking about the controlling nature. If Ben looks at the, it's like a real coach.
0: Right.
1: If he's looking at the joint practice and he's like, man, you guys really did well there.
0: Right.
1: Enough to earn yourself no preseason snaps for you guys.
0: Right.
1: Or he's like, yeah, you guys saw the joint practice. It sucked. Get your asses out there.
0: Right.
1: I need a drive out of you guys.
0: So it's crazy when you think about it, because they have like Labor Day weekend. That week is like sort of off for the team. So now it's like 2 weeks before you go play a real football game. And I think that's a part of this too, because you think about, you know, back in the day when there were 4 preseason games, that third preseason game was like the dress rehearsal. Yes. Like, that was a big deal. So this is essentially the third preseason game, knowing that there isn't going to be a game, you know, kind of really to tune up right before the regular season. So I think it really, Dustin, has to do with the number of reps they're able to get. And this is what's so funny to me. Ben gets so mad every time, like, people ask, like, hey, are the starters going to play? Are the starters going to play? Because he's like, I'm literally standing at this podium and telling you every single week that it depends on the practice. Like, it depends on what we're able to do. And it's like, they're asking him at the end of last week, after the game, being like, have you thought about how the starter's going to play? He's like, I literally tell you every single day that, like, these...
1: I'm trying to be as transparent as possible.
0: It's all about the snaps. And yeah, it's about how it looks, Justin, but I think it's also about literal, like, numbers of reps. And they have a left tackle situation to figure out. They have a safety situation to figure out. Like, there's a lot to learn, and they have a lot to watch and a lot to focus on. So I would say that I'm not ruling out the starters not playing by any means.
1: Well, we get an opportunity, obviously, to check in on training camp today. I'm sure all the shows will be talking about it. And then, of course, we have tomorrow morning as well. But we'll discuss the Bears. We'll also talk, of course, some White Sox and Cubs. And then what should you be doing now with premier players at premier positions? Should you be paying them? Have we learned anything? We'll discuss all of that on the other side with the Pick Six. It's Gabe Ramirez. It is Ruthie Polinsky hanging out on Score Mornings right here on Chicago Sports Radio 104.3 The Score.
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14: 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Shutout out west. That's what happened to the Cubs yesterday afternoon right here on 104.3 The Score. PCA led off the sixth with a double, got to third, but was stranded there after a balk was missed by the umpires. They admitted that after the game. Immediately following the Cubs not scoring in the top of the sixth, the Diamondbacks would hit a home run in the bottom of the sixth. They'd add a sacrifice fly. They'd win the game 2-0 with the loss. Cubs 76-57 overall. They are now 6.5 in back of the Brewers. 7 games left head-to-head. It is good enough for second in the division. They still own the top spot in the wild card. Also, more bad news. Ben Brown experienced some symptoms again in his neck after the outing. He'll be back with the team here in town. Consult with doctor to determine what is next. Doesn't sound good. Next for the Cubs, a weekend series with the Reds. 12:45 pregame Friday right here on 104.3 The Score. David Peterson will throw. Tristan Peters, homer for the fifth consecutive game, matching a franchise record and an MLB rookie mark. 10-4 White Sox over the Rangers. They also have a day off today. They're going to be in Minnesota all weekend. White Sox lead the Guardians by 2.5. They lead the Twins by 6.5. Bears down in Nashville for a joint practice later on this morning. We'll hear from Ben Johnson before lunchtime. Good news on the injury front. Luther Burden III and Darnell Wright were both practicing, but Austin Booker not seen out at practice, nor was Jervon Dexter. A vet day for Grady Jarrett and Joe Tooney. 13 days until the NFL kicks off.

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0: The Cubs lost 2-0 Wednesday after the umps missed a balk that could have brought PCA home from third. If replay can determine whether a runner's over oven mitt came off the bag for a brief second, then why can't it fix a missed balk? And what baseball rule makes even less sense than that one?
2: I laugh at the oven mitt on runners now. You know, I'm like, what are they wearing? And I'm like, oh, okay, fingers. I guess there was an epidemic, I guess, at some point. Listen, if four umpires can huddle up, get it wrong, look at a television 20 minutes later and say, yeah, we got it wrong. Like, you're not protecting the human element in that moment. You're protecting mistakes from the umpires. It is simple. And I understand the reason why it's not, like, you think about it, the NFL. There's so many, oh, you can't replay. They can't. It's just because they're not in the rules. Why? Because they don't happen enough where people are like, hey, let's make sure we include that. Because a balk, 99.9% of the time, is extremely obvious. You're looking at it, it's a glitch, it's a movement, it's a jerk, it's a foot off the bat, off the mound. It's something like that you can easily point to. What E-Rod did, it looked, and the announcer on the Diamondbacks broadcast mentioned it. He's like, did he put his foot back down on the mound? Like, you couldn't tell the angle, it's off, umpires are low, the mound is high. Like, I understand the miss, but I don't understand the inability to replay that particular play. If you're giving guys two opportunities to correct balls and strikes, if your ultimate goal is to get everything right, then just make everything replayable and have those two instances that you can stop a game be for anything.
0: Well, listen, I mean, the oven mitt thing made me laugh, and that's always a good thing. I don't laugh easy. That was very well done.
2: You're welcome,
0: Gabe. I mean, and then like, should how long can the oven mitt be? Because we've also had that, right? Like, you know, all of a sudden, you know, this guy's got the hand that every, you know, if he was a quarterback, that every coach would dream of, because his hand measured so big. We get that measurement thing every year at the combine. How big is the quarterback's paw or mitt, if you will, in this case? Some of the dumber rules that you are allowed to wear body armor on your upper arm and elbow and lean into pitches and take a base and then wear it like a badge of honor and request the ball after you set a franchise record on the south side.
2: Shout out Sam Antonacci.
0: Okay, that is ridiculous. I don't know if this is exactly a rule, but it's an oddity, and it is something else that ticks me off is the fact that you can play 1,000 professional games in Japan and still be considered in the running for Rookie of the Year. You are not a rookie.
2: You have played 1,000. All these rules have to do with the White Sox. I'm noticing something.
0: Interesting. Those are dumb rules. But the fact that you can't why did we have to find out that after we got to look at it, after we got to look at it, you know what? Sorry, we screwed up.
3: Yeah.
0: I don't want to know that. I feel that makes me, man, does it make anybody feel, makes it worse.
2: Dustin, right? It's like
0: doesn't
2: the NBA.
0: Doesn't it make it worse?
2: It's the NBA when they give you the
0: report card.
2: The report, hey, you know what, missed 16 calls in the last 2 minutes. Well, I don't give a damn now.
0: We're going to replay that the next two times these teams get together here. Let's replay the last 90 seconds of the game before this one tips off because we screwed it up.
2: But so
0: we're going to take that off. Yeah, I mean,
3: Yeah, listen, this is the conversation, like, it's a great example in the NBA. NFL similar. It's like, where do you lose the human element of what replay means for the sport? And listen, we're all sitting here, we all agree that like the Cubs didn't necessarily lose this game yesterday because of this one call or missed call, I should say. But it is something that can change the game or change this, how a game gets called or how it affects momentum in a game. Like, I understand that. In every sport, there is a phrase, clear and obvious. So if this is something that people feel

0: like, more often than not, can be determined in replay with clear and obvious decision making, then it should be reviewable. That's the bottom line. And at what point, I think, do you say, okay, the four of us missed it. Let's have New York take a look because they're really mad. Okay. Like, these guys are all mad. And
1: I don't want to fight PCA.
0: I'm not trying to do this. Like, let's just, but with that being said, you know, obviously you're seeing like all officials in all sports sort of like lose a lot of, you know, excitement about doing that job because
2: it's a good point
0: because you're losing like your power. But with that being said, I think like that was a great example last night of why that's a rule that could be and should be reviewable. If we are incorporating ABS, if we are going to like bring replay into the sport, it's a really difficult decision to make. Where do you draw the line? And I think last night was a good example of like that. Maybe it should be a call that can be within the lines.
3: It's a great question.
4: That is the voice of Chuck Garfine. He will answer great questions from Gabe and Ruthie at 9 this morning. The White Sox are 69-63. They're still ahead of the Guardians by 2.5 in the AL Central. After spending this much of the summer in first place, would missing the playoffs now make this season a disappointment, or has this team already accomplished too much for you to call it that?
0: Listen, I think this is a challenging question, and I'm going to put on my Sox fan hat because I work for the network. And I think if I am looking at the season and how it's gone and the way that they've played up to this point, in combination with the strength of schedule or lack thereof remaining for the White Sox, this team should win the division. And it will be disappointing if they don't. Period. Bottom line, this team should win the division with where they are right now. And I know that lead has, you know, gone from 1.5 games to up to 5 games to whatever it may be. But this is a massive opportunity for the White Sox to capitalize on. Now, I think in the moment, it'll be disappointing. But I think if you are able to zoom out and you say, wow, that team took leaps and bounds way sooner than anyone predicted, and it's really exciting about what this can mean for the future moving forward, and maybe it will give the organization more motivation to really booster that roster, that pitching staff come next offseason. But right now, in this moment, with my Sox fan CHSN hat on right now, it will be very disappointing if they don't make the playoffs, and really if they don't win the division.
4: Is there a better story in Major League Baseball than what's happening at 35th and Shields? I think not. And that's not easy for me to say. It's a great story. I think missing the playoffs would be the real downside if that happened. If you didn't win the division but you still got to the postseason, you got to get to the postseason now. Right, you gotta get there.
0: Yeah,
4: you gotta get there, because you can't say, "Well, oh, this is just like the 2015 Cubs," and then you know, next year you're there. Next year's not promised to anybody.
0: Right.
4: I mean, baseball's got some serious off the field issues.
0: Right.
4: This team could look so much different. And again, they are a air quote like a cast of characters. You guys did a great job in the first segment talking about how good of a job Chris Getz is grabbing other people's trash or cast-offs, if you will, putting them all together. And that's why the skipper still has a shot at being the manager
1: of
4: the year.
1: Thank you,
4: Dustin. Thank you. Shot.
1: I'll take it.
4: It is a great story. But here's what you got to do this weekend. Okay, I think the Tigers, they're out. They're done. That's far enough away. But the Twins, you can't go up there and stumble. You need to carry this momentum that you've just had after two fantastic outings at the rate. You need to take that with you to Minnesota.
0: Mm-hmm.
4: The day off is probably not a good thing for Tristan Peters, right? That guy's going to want to go to Target Field and just take batting practice
1: right
4: on the off day just to get it out of the park, right? So, White Sox, go up to Minnesota and take care of business. Put that team specifically in the rearview mirror and their hopes all together over the next 3 days. And then I'm sure you got a couple of games left with the Guardians, just like the Cubs got a couple of games left with the Brewers.
1: Even the thought of the White Sox not making the playoffs, it's not disappointing, it's sad. Like, I'm trying to take myself there, and I'm like, damn, a catastrophic collapse where I've been waiting for playoff baseball for years, and now all of a sudden you're telling me I have to answer this question and put myself in a predicament where they don't. It's sad. It's not disappointing. It's sad because of how well they're playing, because where they're at right now on August 27th. But then I think to myself, when did the White Sox lose the opportunity or the luxury of saying they're ahead of schedule? When did they lose that? Because I've been trying to find that moment too, like when I can be fully in on what I think can be a playoff run, and when I could just and I'm just enjoying the season. I'm like stuck in that gray area. So I think the answer to the question though is it wouldn't be a disappointment if the team didn't make the playoffs. I don't think it'd be a the season. Because that's the question says. Would the season be a disappointment if they didn't? And how can you say that? You and I were at the rate on Tuesday, standing in the 100 level.
0: Popping off.
1: Trying to get people to sign up for CHSN. And Alyssa Bergamini comes up to us, who was interviewing us, and she's like, guys, this is insane for a Tuesday. And so when I look at the rate, when I look at the excitement in the fans' faces, when I hear the players talk about, you know, the fans and the atmosphere and calling the White Sox the best fans in Major League Baseball.
0: Yeah.
1: When I see this wave that is happening for my team, I'm hard-pressed to call it a disappointment. 2023, 101 losses. 2024, 121 losses. 102 losses. Now I get 70 happy days so far throughout the season. You'd be hard-pressed for me to call it a disappointment in any. I got new players that I love, new jerseys that I want. A newfound excitement and expectation for this team, far from a disappointment.
0: It was really great context for us to experience that same night, CHSN night, 1 year apart, standing in the concourse, talking to fans, and we're saying, excuse me to the two fans over there, can you guys sign up for CHSN, so please? Like, we're a new network, and like, you can watch the White Sox on our network. Everyone that we talked to, like, I already have
1: it. I got it.
0: I got that. And then it's like, people are running around. They're like, yeah, go Sox. We love CHSN. Like, that's a great example of.
1: That's a good point.
0: 1 year later, what winning can do.
1: We had all of our bobbleheads last year. This year, we ran out of bobbleheads like three different times.
0: Yeah, to give away to people. To give them away. It was awesome.
2: You know, there's no question about it.
4: That's the voice of Dennis Allen. He is the leader on the coaching side of the Bears defense, and the Bears defense is littered with injuries and question marks. However, we know one game disruptor can change the outlook of any unit. Let's fill in the blank. The Bears defense will be right if so-and-so makes the Pro Bowl.
0: This is a great question, Gabe.
1: Thank you. I am going to say, obviously I know my answer. I wrote the question. So, the answer for me is Dylan Thienemann. Okay, the answer for me is Dylan Thienemann because, first of all, first round pick, everybody's saying he's a stud, so you should already be really good. And the assumption was that we'd be pairing you alongside, or the Bears would be pairing you alongside Kobe Bryant, and there would be less pressure on you. Kobe Bryant's not there. If Dylan Thienemann can be a Pro Bowler, can have five interceptions, a hell of a lot of tackles for losses, and just be a disruptor, pass DPUs, all that stuff. Now, all of a sudden, over the top is not as bad as it's been in years past. Now you're not necessarily worried about putting Aiden in the box because you know Dylan Thienemann can kind of get downhill quickly. Oh, you're talking about a guy you're saying every... Oh, Javon Dexter, Montez Sweat, and the gang can't get to the quarterback? Oh, but you have someone back there. Super Dylan. That's out there getting you a Pro Bowl. I think that's where the biggest impact can come on this team. And it would just make you feel so good as a Bears fan knowing that your first round pick is a Pro Bowler. You'd feel great moving forward knowing that you're getting Kobe Bryant back. When you're looking at the outlook of the team, the window that exists would look bigger. And it'd be easier for you to step through if you had a guy like Dylan Thienemann as your Pro Bowler.
4: Ooh, like that. How about if he was the NFL ROI? Rookie of the year.
1: Love it.
4: That would be great. But in order for the Bears defense to be right, I think Sweat would have to be the Pro Bowler. Now, there is no more Pro Bowl. We're going to talk about that later. Right. There is no more Pro Bowl. But they are going to name 88 Pro Bowlers. Now, I am District 205 educated. I believe that means Sweat would have to be in the top four of the NFC to make the Pro Bowl at his position. If he's a top four defensive end in the NFC, I think this defense is going to be just fine. He's the guy. You're paying him a lot of do-re-mi. He's got to get off the knee. He's got to get to the quarterback.
0: Dustin, that's the answer. That's who I was going to say. And I say that with the context of Ben Johnson going out of his way many times to talk about Montez Sweat having the best year of his career last year, even if it didn't show up on the stat sheet. He's affecting the quarterback every time he's out there. Now, it's going to be really hard for Montez Sweat to be a Pro Bowler or All Pro or whatever you want to call it, because he doesn't get the sack. Comparatively to the numbers of the best sack getters,
1: he's going to get you 10.
0: And the best pass rushers, you know, he's going to get you 10.
1: I get you 10.
0: Again. You know, and I think, you know, you look at, well, Austin Booker could take a big jump. You just don't feel confident that that jump is coming based off of what we've seen in training camp. I think he can be good. I think he can be a good, you know, take another jump in his career. But like, is he going to be one of the best pass rushers in football? Like, no, I just don't see it happening. I also think another answer, just to play devil's advocate here, Jalen Johnson.
1: I love that.
0: Jalen Johnson. If he's a Pro Bowler, if he's All Pro, if he has the best year of his career, which we know he's playing for the Chicago Bears and 31 other teams, like, okay, go prove it that you're still one of the best, because you couldn't stay on the field last year, and we all know that that was really hard on you. You are taking the onus on yourself to gather the defense together and, you know, speak out to the media after the preseason game, talking about how it just isn't good enough. Kyler Gordon, unreliable. Kobe Bryant, injured. That secondary falls on your shoulders, Jalen Johnson. And if you can have an all-pro Pro Bowl season, this Bears defense might be okay.
3: There's a lot of questions there.
4: The Packers, they paid a premium to get Micah Parsons. The general manager said opportunities to acquire players like that simply don't come around very often. Now, with Josh Sweat's name surfacing in trade speculation, have we learned that when a difference maker pass rusher becomes available, the price almost doesn't matter? Should the Bears be willing to make that kind of a swing?
0: 2025 season with the Cardinals, Josh Sweat started all 17 games, recording 30 tackles, 12 sacks, 4 forced fumbles. He is 29 years old, and I go so back and forth on this, because what are you going to have to give up? Is it a first-round pick and Jervon Dexter? Is it a second-round pick and Jervon Dexter? And is a first-round pick in Jervon Dexter worth it to you? Because it might be. If you feel like this is the window, and if that's going to fix your defense, then go get him. Go get him. You know, you did the whole Max Crosby dance. And maybe that dance will come back to you again at the trade deadline or whatever it may be. But if you have grave concerns about what this defense is going to look like when you know your offense is going to take another jump and you have a little window here with your quarterback on his rookie deal and tight end on his rookie deal and wide receiver on his rookie deal for a little bit more time here, like, go get a guy that's going to go get the quarterback, because I don't know. In contrast to the conversation we just had about Montez Sweat, the last question, like, you don't really have that 12 sack guy on your team right now.
4: So, and what's going on with Austin Booker, right? Yeah. He hasn't been seen at practice for 2 days running.
0: Who knows?
4: Is he on the plane? Did he take Aaron McCaskey down to Nash Vegas? Is he having barbecue right now? Is he going to some shrine for Dolly Parton on Broadway? The other problem is when you look up, when you Google You put Josh Sweat into the Google machine. You know where it says?

0: he's going? The rumor? Number
1: Packers.
0: One rumor?
1: Green Bay Packers.
0: Packers. That, so to take the place of Micah while Micah is resting his injury. The compensation, according to Google, only a third round pick because of his age and because of his contract.
1: Okay.
0: Now, can the Bears handle his contract? You know, can they handle that? If you don't worry about that later, worry about the math later.
1: You got to be able to figure it out. That's why you have people in those jobs.
0: I think the reason that you might have to take the swing is because of who else is supposedly involved in getting him. If they weren't, if the Packers weren't involved, right. I might take a pass. But because the Packers involved, you may have to get involved.
2: Do you remember the last player that the Bears swooped in and stole from the Packers? Chase Claypool. When there was rumors that he was going there, and Ryan Poehler said, they're not going to take my Chase Claypool away from me. I need him, and I will give you a premium for that guy.
1: Gosh.
2: Listen, the question when I wrote it, I was thinking to myself, like Khalil Mack, guys that get these big contracts that you're making these big swings for, and you know, you heard Brian Gutekunst talk about it, where you got this opportunity may never have came again to get Micah Parsons, so we had to do it. Micah Parsons, the Packers gave up Kenny Clark, a 2026 first round pick, and a 2027 first round pick, and then they also gave him 4 years and $188 million. That's a ton of money, right? And I think the question is asking, like, is this worth this anymore? So I pulled up the four bad contracts in the NFL because this is what we're talking about. Deshaun Watson goes without saying. Chris Godwin, 3 years, $66 million, only played 18 games over the last two seasons. Dan Moore Jr., who I never even heard of, tackle for the Titans, 4 years, $82 million. Marlon Humphrey from the Ravens, 5 years, $97 million. You're talking about guys that are overpaid in certain situations. It happens in the NFL. Should you give up too much to get a guy like that? I think the answer is no. I think you learned that over time. Should the Bears go out and get a guy like Josh Sweat? I think it's like you said. Do you think your window is now? Is Caleb Williams still on a rookie deal like you mentioned? Then that's what you do when you have guys like that.
1: Yeah.
2: You go out and spend the money on the other guys for a year or two until the contract situation flips to Caleb Williams. So have we learned anything? Yes. Don't overpay for guys because they might tear their ACL and not be available to you. Kobe Bryant might not be there for you when you spend the money and give him the bag. But how desperate are you? How bad do you want to win? If you're the Packers, you want to win bad enough to give up more to get a guy like Josh Sweat. Well, hopefully we don't let that happen. And by we, I mean the Bears, the people that you were talking about, Ruthie, that make all the number decisions.
1: You
2: hopefully
1: got people that
2: happen.
1: Paid a lot of money to figure that out.
2: And hopefully they do quickly, and that doesn't necessarily happen. She is Ruthie Polinsky. I am Gabe Ramirez here on 104.3 The Score. Pick Six will continue on the other side. 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Which Bears defender will make this team all right if they make the Pro Bowl? I said Dylan Thienemann. They both said Montez Sweat. On the other side, we'll discuss which Cubs pitching injury has affected the team the most on the heels of the Ben Brown news. We'll do that on the other side as well. 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
8: I ask questions that nobody asks, right? So
7: Bruce Levine taking questions, 7:25. Ben Brown's rehab stopped after his neck discomfort returned following two innings on Tuesday. Which Cubs pitching injury has affected this team the most this season?
9: Well, fortunately, you have a lot of pitching injuries to choose from. But I think, listen, the Ben Brown situation is painful. No pun intended. I think that when you're trying to find answers for your pitching, for your bullpen, and you're thinking Ben Brown can be there, you know, he's not going to be helping in the rotation. So it sucks when another situation pops up, and then the uncertainty surrounding the actual return date, you know, becomes more murky. The answer is Cade Horton, just because of the amount of the season that he lost, coming off a rookie year where he went 11-4. A 2.67 ERA. I'll never forget the day he got hurt, because I think that was the first time I saw David Hall cry. Pretty sure I think we were in the studio together, Ruthie, and that's when I saw David crying. He's like, I really like this kid. He's like, sad story. And I was like, damn, David's really shook up about this one. But it's, again, you're talking about losing a frontline starter. It was bad enough when you lost Justin Steele a couple of years ago, and because he was going to be the top of the rotation guy, and you thought it was it. Then Cade Horton comes out of nowhere, kind of takes that mantle, and then you lose him as well. So to me, that was the bigger issue. Ben Brown, obviously, before the neck injury, 4-2 with a 1.85 ERA, just pitching exceptionally well. So you're not sure how that was going to play out. But the Cade Horton one, when you're thinking about what the Cubs need right now, what they wanted at the trade deadline, who they are hoping Kevin Gausman can be for them, is exactly what Cade Horton was. So I think without question, the answer is Mr. Cade.
7: It's Cade Horton. I try to usually not always go with the obvious, but it's Cade Horton because if he had such a great season the year before, and the whole argument was going into this year, who gets the ball on opening day? Is it Cade Horton or is it Matthew Boyd? Who deserves it? Who gets it? Who gets that, you know, badge of honor, if you will? What is Cade Horton? He's a swing and miss guy. What are they missing? Swing and miss stuff. That's what they're missing out of this starting rotation until the trade deadline. And

0: very limited outings. And yes, David maybe took this week off to dry his eyes out over Cade Horton.
1: All right. I think the answer is Cade Horton, but I'll say that the Ben Brown, especially the setback, I think hurts. Not just as much, but close to it, just because I think you knew we've known for a while now that Cade Horton was going to miss the year. But you've kind of had this in the back of your mind of like, okay, Ben Brown. Like when he comes back, like maybe he can just add to that boost and give us that boost or whatever it may be. So I do think that Cade Horton is the answer because he was your bona fide ace, was going to potentially, you know, carry that team all season. And I do think this Ben Brown, the setback, now you just sort of wonder, like, first of all, you worry about him as, like, you know, a person. And then second of all, you worry about his career. I mean, that's not anything to mess around with when you have this kind of injury. So, you know, there's been a lot to choose from, unfortunately, when you ask about your least favorite thing that's happened to this Cubs pitching staff.
2: Destin, is the pitcher outside of Cade Horton, is the answer would then be like Daniel Palencia? Somebody that you wish would be closing and not be hurt?
0: Yes, and what's amazing, it's a great point by about you. He's pitched only 14 times this year. That's wild.
1: Yeah.
0: It seems like, I know he hasn't pitched a lot, but it sure feels like more than 14.
2: It's a lot of hate for 14 outings.
0: Right. So, yeah, you're missing, because he was fantastic down the stretch at the end of last year. You thought he nailed it down. You had a love, and I'm not blaming the World Baseball Classic on his injury. You had a love him getting involved in those high leverage situations in that tournament, hoping that, you know, he was going to use that to help them take down the Brewers finally, right? So, yeah, he would be the other guy.
3: This will be a pick six. There's your ball game.
0: The NFL is eliminating the Pro Bowl. Do you agree with that? And which pro league follows the NFL's lead in eliminating its all-star game?
1: I am honestly shocked that the NFL, the league, admitted they couldn't do it. Like, honestly, I give them a lot of credit.
2: That's a good point.
1: Like, they essentially were like, all right, we give up. We did everything we could to incentivize the players to make this competitive, to bring in flag football, to do all this. They're like, all right, you guys don't want to do it? Fine. That, to me, is the most shocking part of this, that the league basically admitted, hey, like, we couldn't figure it out. So, sorry. You know? And so now I think, because the NFL is the trailblazer so often in these, you know, sort of statements made, it'll be fascinating to see what other sports do. NBA, how do you make that thing work? I mean, you know, they've tried, and there, we've had moments where I feel like we come in, you know, to the radio, or we'll come into TV the next day and we'll say, all right, like, it was better than last year, you know? But, like, was it really actually good? Yeah, right. Like, was it actually good, though? Like, or was it just, or was the bar so low? So, I think that's probably the one. The hockey figured it out with, you know, playing for your country. That'll do it. So, I don't know. I think there's a lot to watch. I think the NBA is going to be the one to sort of keep an eye on as to how they handle their all-star situation moving forward. But honestly, kudos to the NFL for just being like, all right, you guys don't want to do it? Fine. We don't have to do it.
2: We're going to play an 18th game, though, just so you know.
1: Right.
2: You're not going to play in this Pro Bowl. But
1: that's exactly right.
0: One step closer. I know the NFL loves their target audience of men, probably 18 to 60 men. But they ruined one of the greatest gimmicks ever. I mean, when's the last time you watched the Pro Bowl? But you were able to say to your wife or girlfriend or significant other that, oh, you know what? We can go. It's all right. I know it's the it's okay. I don't have to watch the Pro Bowl. I'll DVR it. We'll go out. I'll take you out. The football season's a long season. I'm not available as much as, you know, normally in the summertime. It's okay. This weekend's all about you, babe. Don't worry. I don't need to watch the Pro Bowl.
4: Great.
0: And now you don't have that one. Ruthie, do you know what day? I'm sure you do. You know what day the Super Bowl is this year?
1: Valentine's Day.
0: Valentine's Day.
1: Because the Bears are going to be there.
0: So the Bears are going to play on Thanksgiving. Christmas

0: and on Valentine's Day. Wives, aunts, and grandmothers all over are not happy.
1: What a great thought exercise when you're thinking about, you know, what league should kill their Pro Bowl, right?
0: NHL. Sorry, I didn't answer that part.
1: NHL, I think you really said it, right? They've kind of figured it out.
2: I thought the Four Nations, that was cool.
1: Do you know,
2: come on.
1: The 2025 USA-Canada game drew 9.3 million viewers, the most watched non-Olympic hockey game ever in the country. So I think they figured that one out.
2: Where's David Hockey?
0: That's different, though. That's different. That's not.
1: But that's the country's thing, right?
0: That's the Olympic. That's like the Olympics or the World Cup. That's not the NHL. That was the NHL All-Star Game.
2: Remember they?
1: Because they went to countries. Clearly, we need David Hockey here.
2: Yeah, clearly.
1: The NBA, the new USA versus World format, up 8.8 million viewers, up 87% from 2025. So they feel like they figured it out. Biggest audience since 2025.
2: Four Nations Face-Off was the NHL's best-on-best international tournament held in February 2025, replacing the All-Star Game that season.
1: The Nations one.
2: That was awesome.
0: Replacing the All-Star Game.
2: Right. Correct.
0: Right. So maybe the NFL followed the NHL.
2: But it was probably the best players in hockey that played for their respective countries, and it was very cool.
1: Like a mini Olympics. Major League Baseball, the 2026 game averaged up 21%, the biggest audience since 2018. So everyone's kind of doing something. The correct answer, even though it's the smallest major sport out of all these, is Major League Soccer. And let me tell you why. Right now in Major League Soccer, the All-Star game is the All-Stars of Major League Soccer versus the All-Stars of the Mexican League, Liga MX. That's weird. So I think when you're talking about what's going to change, it's like they're going to have enough talent in Major League Soccer to not play the Mexican League anymore. So that's the one that's going to have like a big change in everything. But I think I agree with Dustin. The answer is NHL. I know you did well. The numbers are great.
2: What?
1: But
2: I thought that was cool.
1: I mean, the NBA All-Star Game with the World one, the NBA All-Star Game is boring. Like if they got rid of it, no one would care. If they just did like the skills competition and turned it into a one-on-one competition as well, like then people would be in. But if you told me, all right, no All-Star Game, because people love to see All-Stars, but they want them to compete like All-Stars,
2: right?
1: Not compete like, you know, like it's a pickup game at the YMCA. I think that's what people hate. So I think the NBA one would be the next one to go. Do you feel like should be? They got to do something. We know that. All right, on the other side, we got the extra points. Going to be talking about Cubs pitching performance over this last series against the Arizona Diamondbacks. And, you know, in this situation, what are we more worried about coming to the playoffs? Is it going to be the bats going up against top-tier pitching? Or is it going to be putting up good pitching performances and the inability to capitalize on it? Extra point on the other side. Got more to chat about. Phone lines are open as well. 312-644-6767. It's Gabe Ramirez. It's Chicago Sports Network's Ruthie Polinsky filling in right here on Chicago Sports Radio 104.3 The Score.
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0: Cubs starters, they've allowed one earned run in 20 innings against Arizona, and the Cubs lost the series? Which scares you more in October, a bullpen that can waste a lead or an offense that can waste a great start?
8: It's a great question, especially coming off the Diamondbacks series, where you could literally watch that series and say, oh, was that the playoffs? Right? Top-tier pitching, critical moments at every turn of the corner. And I think the answer for me, though, is the bullpen scares me more than the offense. The offense, now, I'm not worried about PCA going 0-10 in a series because I don't think that'll happen. I'm not worried about the bottom half of the order blanking because I feel like they can produce, especially if guys like Dansby come back, etc. So I'm not worried about the offense, but I picked the bullpen because I feel like October compresses everything. You see it. Every pitch matters so much more. And if you can survive like one bad offensive night, then you know you can get there. But what you can't survive is getting six innings from Clay Holmes and then all of a sudden who's going to get the final six outs or nine outs for you in this game. So I think that the answer, you know, for me is the bullpen, because I mean it did a great job. The Cubs have been pitching exceptionally well. I want to lean on the offense because that is scary now that you faced a couple of good pitchers and you couldn't put up runs. But damn, when you score 30, like when I'm looking at the opposites of this series, you score 30 unanswered runs and then, you know, all of a sudden you hit a Jacob Webb type hurdle, and then things go sideways, and that's when the questions all start to show up again. And the

0: easiest way to do that is offense. But the bullpen, I'm telling you, it scares me the most because Kevin Gausman, if he starts a game and gives you six and you're thanking the heavens above that you made the trade at the deadline and despite all the injuries, he's the guy that's saving you right now in the moment. And your offense gives you two, three runs, right? Because it is the playoffs. But then the bullpen comes in and can't do their third of the deal. I think it's tough. You know, Monday, starters are dominant. Offense scores seven. Easy victory right there. Tuesday, starters throw seven. Cubs are up 4-0. Bullpen loses it. Yesterday, Boyd gives up just one run. Offense, it's like, it's tough. The Cubs aren't in a predicament where, the Cubs aren't the Sox where it's like, oh, you got to play a great game in order to win. They can have one of these be lackluster, but the other two have to be exceptional. And so, the bullpen, again, scares me the most, especially with no closer. Starting pitching has been coming up. Offense, I'm not worried about. So, yeah, bullpen in October, tough one for me.
1: Everything, all of it. I know that's not the way to answer the question, so I'll be specific.
0: I'm
1: worried about what you just mentioned. That there's no doubt about that. But let's just use what we just saw. I am the captain, prisoner of the moment. Knee-jerk reaction. The Cubs starters were awesome. We talked about this before the show. That's probably, at least if the playoffs started next week Tuesday, that would be your first three guys you're going to run out at a team. What we just saw against Arizona is what the Cubs would run out. You've got to support that great pitching. That means hitting. The Cubs hitting, again, this is a team that right now is 19 games over 500. They feel like they're four games over 500. I know that's ridiculous, but that's how it feels. This offense has scored. They're the best scoring team in baseball, right? How many times have they scored 10 or more runs? But how many times have they scored two or fewer runs? They seem to all get hot together, or they're all in the dumpster together. It's like contagious.
0: So true.
1: Right? And yeah. There have been different guys that have carried the team on certain nights. They have gotten stuff at the bottom of the lineup. It's not always the top of the lineup that's delivering. But you gotta get a couple of... What they don't... Here's something they don't do. They do not hit with runners in scoring position. So, if you get a guy on base in the postseason, you gotta move him along. And their Achilles heel for the last 2 years running, runners in scoring position. They don't do that well.
2: I'm going to have to side with Dustin here, and maybe we are prisoner of the moment, recency bias, whatever you want to call it. But I think when you see a performance that Matthew Boyd gave you last night and you say, you got to win those games, like, you just got to win them, find a way. And it's not even like they lost, you know, they would have had to score a lot of runs to win that game. They had to score three. And I know everyone's like, well, maybe they could have had one, and then maybe...
0: yeah,
2: things could have changed. But no, I think that's sort of where I'm leaning in this moment on August 27th, that the offense seems to be, you know, a little, as Dustin, I don't know, not fluky, but just sort of, they come in waves. And when your best pitchers are on the mound, like, you also got to score runs. And they just haven't really shown that, and they didn't in this series.
0: Yeah, tough. Obviously, you got Gabriel Arias out there, Pedro Ramirez, guys that you weren't necessarily expecting to be in that lineup. I can't, in good conscience, talk about the Cubs' offense. I just can't. It's been one of the best all season in Major League Baseball, so I can't then after a bad weekend. Because I've been talking about this. You're going to go up against good pitching in the playoffs. I've been talking about this. I'm not... But I'm not worried about it in that sense. I can't. It has to be the pitching. That has to be the right answer. But, you know, we're going to continue to talk about this Cubs team on the other side. Phone lines are open. Question I have for you is, if I were to guarantee you that the Cubs starting pitching would perform as well as they did over the past series against the Diamondbacks, if I could guarantee that for you in October, how far do you think the Cubs would be able to go? You want good pitching in the playoffs. That's why you got Gausman. That's why you got Clay Holmes. You're hoping for it. And then you just saw it on display over the last series. And obviously it didn't turn out the way that you wanted. But let's play the game. If I could guarantee you the Cubs starting pitchers will pitch well, like they did this last series, into October, how far can this team go? 312-644-6767. Phone lines are open, and we'll continue the Cubs conversation on the other side. It's Gabe Ramirez. It's Ruthie Polinsky right here on 104.3 The Score.
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17: We got a ton of talent in our rotation and our whole pitching staff. You know, it's kind of, we got that mentality of just, you know, we can hang with anybody. So, we did our job. I mean, that's a weird way. That's not what I'm trying to say. Our job is to go out there and just, you know, attack and get outs. And it's what we've been doing, you know, all five of us. And it's been going good.
0: It's Matthew Boyd talking about the rotation and the contributions, really, that the Cubs pitching staff has done over the last several games. Kevin Gausman, first game against Arizona, he had 7 innings pitched, 3 hits, 0 runs, 1 walk, 6 Ks. Clay Holmes, 7 innings pitched, 2 hits, 0 runs, 2 walks, 5 Ks. Matthew Boyd yesterday, 6 innings pitched, 3 hits, 1 run, 2 walks, 5 Ks. That's 20 innings, giving up only 8 hits, 1 earned run, 5 walks, and 16 strikeouts. Yet somehow the Cubs lost the series.
2: It's so frustrating because excuse me.
0: I know. Whoa. It's something to choke you up. Sad.
2: Your starting rotation is set. Like, you know what I'm saying?
0: Yeah.
2: Like, you're good there. And so you got to, like, find ways to win those games when that part of your, you know, the front office went out at the trade deadline and said, we know we need to bolster up this starting rotation. And they did that. And the proof is in the pudding. You just read off the numbers. And it's like, oh, you lose the series? It's like, dang. Like,
0: and
2: that's frustrating.
0: Against an Arizona team that is currently sitting one game out of the wild card spot, right? They have their battering ram of pitchers. That we know for sure. Obviously, we saw it on display over the last three games. But when you're looking at teams that the Cubs would have to face, I mean, it's not going to be any easier when you're talking about, you know, like what three pitchers an opposing team is going to put out there. It gives you a snapshot into October without a doubt, right? This is what playoff baseball could look like for the Chicago Cubs. And because let's be very clear. Are you confident that those three guys can duplicate that, you know, every single time they get on the mound? No, they haven't. They haven't even for the Cubs.
2: Right.
0: Let alone for... So you actually almost had like lightning in a bottle with these guys. Two guys who weren't even on your roster at the beginning of the season. And then a Matthew Boyd star who's been up and down as well. So I think that's the more frustrating part for me when I look at this situation for the Chicago Cubs. The offense, I'm not worried about. I mentioned that in the pick six. But if you're going to get this level of starting pitching and still lose to a team that is on the outside of the playoffs, like that's the concerning part for me when you're looking at this Cubs team. And listen, PCA going 0-10 to start the series is more than likely not going to happen. You understand that's why he was frustrated. But I think the part that you got to look like where the area for concern is like, damn, we got the best pitching we probably will be able to get. And we couldn't muster up even a series victory. Like that to me is a cause for concern.
2: Yeah. And that goes back to what we were talking about in pick for six.
0: Maybe okay. That should be the new name. Come up with a jingle for it.
2: I only listen to the show every morning. Pick six is, you know, where is your area of concern when it comes to the consistency and the offensive output. That to me is sort of the big question mark is, and I know they're like, it's not October, right? So you remember, like we talk about Bruce, you know,
0: sure,
2: reminding us all the time, it's a long season. There's a lot more baseball to play and you're going to have your ups and downs. Dansby out of the lineup. How does that shake things up? How does that affect the way guys are hitting? And I know, you know, we can't put it all on one person and this is baseball and guys are in and out. But with that being said, like, that's a really good practice run of like, those are your top three starters and you got to win 2 out of 3.
0: It is. I mean, it's got to be frustrating. And phone lines are open. 312-644-6767. Gabe Ramirez, Ruthie Polinsky holding it down for Score Mornings right here. And I when I'm thinking about this specifically, because then I go back to the balk, right? Like the biggest storyline from yesterday. Yeah. It's like, am I more, as a sports fan, am I more upset about the missed balk call or the fact that the Cubs lost the series?
2: You got to be more upset that the Cubs lost the series.
0: That's what I'm saying.
2: Right. Like that one.
0: I want to be upset about the balk. I want to be upset about the missed call. I want to be equally as upset as
2: you can't Pete win Armstrong. Games on other teams' errors. You can capitalize on other teams' errors, but you can't depend on winning games because other teams mess up. Like,
0: this is the kind of series that halts your fanatic momentum. Where, you know, the Cubs were hot, winning all these games. You're starting feeling yourself. The lead's shrinking in Milwaukee. I'm sitting here talking to David, trying to convince him to say that the Cubs are going to overtake Milwaukee. Like, things like that. And then this happens. Dustin said it a second ago. It's been that kind of a season where, you know, when the Cubs had their 10-game winning streaks, the multiple ones, everything was firing. Bullpen, starting pitching. The hitting was great. And then there came that little slump where I was trying to be optimistic, and most Cubs fans are like, nah, we see the writing on the wall. This team's not going to go as far as we wanted them to go. And now here we are where you lose a series like that against the Diamondbacks, and we're complaining about the hitting of the Chicago Cubs. And I do think it's frustrating when you're looking at that because this is a good Cubs team. Run differential sitting at 119. Above 500 at home and on the road. 7 games above 500 on the road. 18 games above 500. This is a good team.
2: Yeah.
0: And somehow we're still finding these flaws that are glaring on this Cubs squad.
2: That's sports. You know, that's sports talk radio. That's true. Sports. I think you are, again, prisoner of the moment in these situations where you're frustrated that the Cubs weren't able to capitalize on those performances, but you look at the schedule and we could be having a very different conversation next week. Thank you, Dustin.
0: Dustin coming through,
2: saving the day.
0: But like, you're playing against the Reds team that yesterday had an incredible comeback against the San Francisco Giants. Logan Webb was just pitching a gem for San Fran. Lodolo was pooping the bed yesterday for the Reds, and so now all of a sudden they're feeling themselves. Lauder's on the bump today. Drew Peterson, like, imagine Drew Peterson, what kind of pressure you're putting on him. You went 1-2 against the Diamondbacks. Now you're facing a Reds team that you should be beating, and then you're leaning on another guy you got at the trade deadline. Like, it's just not an ideal situation for the Cubs. And I want to talk to you Cubs fans again. Phone lines are open. You're seeing what happened over the last series against the Diamondbacks. They had been playing well. You did get a good pitching performance. Like, are you confused emotionally, Cubs fans, when you're seeing what just happened over the Diamondbacks? Or are you looking at the situation and just your feelings have been validated when you're thinking about the inability to make a deep run on this team? Because the question I asked before the break was, if you got that level of pitching, right, because this is more like a temperature check for Cubs fans, if you got that level of pitching as you did over the last 3 games, how deep can the Cubs go? Like, if you're going to hold true for that, because in the moment, that's what you're missing, right? You're not necessarily worried about the offense because that's been coming through. You're wondering who the hell is going to be pitching for the Cubs. Well, if you're able to get the performance you got over the last 3 games, Cubs fans, you should be able to tell me how deep they can go. Like, was this an outlier of a series against the Diamondbacks? Again, phone lines are open, 312-644-6767. Ruthie, what do you think? If the Cubs were to get that level of pitching, how deep can they go?
2: The starting pitching, like, that's World Series starting pitching. Like, that's pitching that can carry you to the World Series. I'm not saying that the Cubs, the way they're playing in this very moment, is good enough to get you to the World Series as a team. But the starting pitching is
0: giving up
2: one, what we've seen,
0: one run in 20 innings.
2: Like, come on. That's what you're looking for.

0: for.
1: It's got to be frustrating if you're Craig Counsell, you know, looking at your starting pitching. You know, you're bringing guys in from all over the place. Jed Hoyer's got to be, you know, running up a wall right now. Like, hey, guys, I did it. I got you Gausman. I got you Clay Holmes. I got you 20 innings and one earned run. Now we're going to throw out Drew Peterson out here. Like, help yourselves.
0: Yeah.
1: I can only do so much in these situations. And it's frustrating. And you know what adds to frustration? Missed calls. And that's why yesterday the balk was that much more frustrating. PCA 0-for-10 heading into the moment. And obviously, you know, you get to that situation where he hits the double, gets on third, sitting there, assuming he's going to, you know, get home, tied up 0-0 at that point. And it's just frustrating for him. And then the balk happens. Now, Tori Lavolo talked about the balk at length yesterday after the game. I want you to take a listen and pay attention to the way he described it.
2: If all four of them have it, they're going to call a balk. And then they just they break it down from there. But, you know, without them all having it, I think they got their minds together and did the best they could. So sounds like it was a balk based on the reaction and the facial expression you guys are giving me right now, because we wouldn't be talking about it. So everything that PCA does is fast and, like, electric. So that's why he's one of the best in the game. And his response maybe told him how frustrated, told us how frustrated he was. So whatever happened, and we won the game. That's all I can go on.
1: Look at that. He's been so nice. He comes on. He says, hey, you know what? You know, third base coach had the right to do whatever he wanted in that situation. Really nice guy. Then they win the game. Praise for PCA. I know the frustration for me, Ruthie, would come from the fact that none of the umpires saw it. You're telling me all four agree that it was not a balk? Like, that's the part that's frustrating, because you're an ump and you're getting paid these dollars to be paying attention to stuff like that.
0: Wouldn't you love to be like a fly on the wall in that huddle of the four of them? It's like, did you guys see it? Did you see it?
1: No, he's like, I saw his leg. And then the other one's like, nah, it didn't go down. And it's like, nah, okay, yeah. Sure, it's not gonna be the case.
0: But like, listen, like, that's their job, like, to watch for this stuff. So it's really hard. And of course, you miss things in every sport. It's not a perfect. There's a human element, which is why we love sports, because there's a human element and mistakes and missed calls. Like, it gives you something to talk about and be sad about or happy about or whatever it may be. But when they all huddle up, it just, with especially in a year with the ABS and incorporating
1: 2026. You know,
0: replay.
1: We're in 2026.
0: Yeah, we have the technology. So use it.
1: Especially in a pivotal moment like that. It's Ruthie Polinsky along with Gabe Ramirez here on 104.3 The Score. Let's go out to the phone lines. 312-644-6767. We got Rick out in Des Plaines. Rick, when you're thinking about the playoffs, I asked the question, if the Cubs were to get this level of pitching performance from these three guys, how deep can they go in the playoffs? Who do you think is going to ultimately end up letting them down?
3: The manager of the team. Last year he blew the playoffs when he didn't know how to use Boyd, and he's doing the same thing now. You can have the fastest car in the world, but if you don't have a good driver, you're never going to win the race. And that's the problem with the Cubs. He makes bad decisions. He puts the wrong pitcher in. The other day, Palencia hit the guy in the head, should have took him out of the game right away, because that works on your mindset for the game, and he didn't do it. He left him in the game, and then we blew the game.
1: Thanks for the call, Rick. I appreciate it. I don't know if I would say that Craig Counsell is going to be the reason why the Cubs would lose anything. They have an extremely talented team. I think sometimes you just run up against the better one in certain moments. Obviously, over the course of this last series, you know, that was the case for the Cubs. Listen, he pulled Shota immediately when he wasn't having a good game. He can't make Daniel Palencia be a lockdown closer. He's thrown in other guys in certain situations, Zephyr John, Thornton. I mean, it's hard. Managing a bullpen is not easy. But if I'm not mistaken, he has a reputation for being one of the best to do it. So I don't know. Right. I don't know if I'd say
0: that's why he's here.
1: That's why he got paid. That's why Rossi's not here, and why Craig Counsell is in that situation. I don't worry about Craig Counsell. I worry about the Cubs themselves. I worry about, you know, I do worry about PCA at the top of the order. I do worry. Like, I see his blow up yesterday, and I'm like, I thought we were past that. I thought we were like, imagine if.

0: Shohei, and because hey, we're having the conversation, Shohei versus PCA. Imagine Shohei going 0-for-10 to start a series, and then he's out, you know, throwing a tantrum out there. I think that'd probably get more attention. So I think the PCA tantrum isn't getting enough attention either. And that might be the Sox fan in me, but
1: yeah, I think it was just on SportsCenter.
0: Was it the blow up?
1: Yeah, it was.
0: But I'm talking about the narrative surrounding it.
1: Oh, sure, like, sure,
0: like,
1: sure.
0: Like they're probably saying PCA was upset last night because of the balk call, and then they're playing like him being upset in the dugout when it was a completely different inning. Right, it was the inning before, or his at bat before that he had the blowout in the dugout. Then he had the balk blowout.
1: Oh, you know what I'm saying? Oh, I see so what I you're saying. Like, yeah, yeah, yeah.
0: Like you went on your 10th at bat that you didn't get a hit. You showed the frustration in the dugout.
1: Yeah, yeah.
0: And then
1: you
0: let it bleed over on the balk call. I think, you know, there's something there for that.
1: That's something. Real quick, back to the Craig Counsell thing. Like, I think it's really hard to criticize the way he's managed the pitching staff with all of the problems he's been dealt this year with all of the injuries, all of the issues, like, and for them to be sitting where they are now on August 27th, like, I understand maybe it's not perfect, but like, it's really like, you got to give Craig Counsell some credit for the way he's handled all the injuries.
0: Yeah. And he handled yesterday well as also, I mean, in discussing the balk situation. I mean, he was cool as a cucumber when he went out there initially. Like, I felt like he went out there with like a dad, and, you know, trying to stop a fight. Like, hey, guys, I saw what happened. Hey, guys, come here. Hold on. You're telling me I saw you stepped off the mound. What are we doing
1: right
0: here? Right. I thought that was great. But he addressed it after the game. Take a listen.
2: Yeah, I mean, they flat out missed it. I mean, it's obvious to everybody on TV. It's obvious to anybody. They missed it. I mean, so it's I don't even know what to say. It's hard to argue when they just flat out miss it. I mean, it was clear that the umpires said he did not disengage from the rubber. He disengaged from the rubber in his windup. Tough call for the home plate and second base umpire. Easy call for the first and third base umpire.
3: And that's not something that can be reviewable by
2: No.
3: one?
4: Pete is a player who plays with a lot of emotion. What do you and your coaching staff, you know, talk to him about in that moment?
2: Nothing.
0: Craig Counsell.
1: He
0: said it. He disengaged from the rubber, and you can't do that. You got to.
1: It's clear and obvious.
0: You got to stay locked in.
1: Gabe.
0: And no, you got to stay locked in those situations. 312-644-6767. Let's go to Al out in Vernon Hills. Al, when you're looking at this Cubs team, you see the series going 1-2 with exceptional pitching, but you think the Cubs should just be better in the present anyway, right?
5: Right. So I'm going to keep it simple with three bullet points. Can you hear me okay?
0: Excellent.
5: As I'm driving to my job on the north side of Chicago from Vernon Hills, and the sun is shining, I remind myself all the time, I focus on the positive. So, yes, yesterday was wrong. And I'm an official, and I make mistakes. And obviously, if I had four officials, come on. Yeah, I mean, that's a no-brainer that we would be tied. We could have won the game. But that's over. Let's turn the page and say we are going into September with a very, very talented squad. And I know one thing I've heard all my life. Great defense, and we have the best defense. Great pitching, and we're loaded with pitching talent. We're going in, and we are 18 games over 500. Next bullet point. Focus on positivity. I'm always saying that to myself as a salesman and as an official. I'm not perfect, but let's focus on the positivity. The sun is shining, and we're 18 games over 500, and we got all of September. And the third bullet point, Cub fans, there's something special about being at Wrigley. We've got home field advantage. In fact, all those wild card teams, maybe we don't catch the Brewers. We've got home field advantage, except I think the Miami Marlins are the only team that we don't have that with. But I just think we're going to win it all. And I'm not just – my optimism is real.
0: I hear what you're saying, Al. I hear what you're saying. And I was trying to follow the bullet points. I really was trying to do my best over there.
1: We all were.
0: And if you're reffing any of my kids' games, I would love it. Could you imagine? Just like very calm and cool.
1: Like,
0: hey guys, come here. Hey. Positivity.

0: You're fine. You guys are going to go deep on this one. I love it. Thanks for the call, Al. I appreciate it. All right. Gabe Ramirez.
1: I'm a glass half full gal.
0: You are.
1: I am.
0: I never really see you angry.
1: No.
0: Maybe bothered, but never
1: angry.
0: But
1: I always try and spin it.
0: Yeah. Okay. Fair enough.
1: Yeah.
0: Well, we get the opportunity to maybe spin the Cubs' disappointment into some positivity with our next guest. Bruce Levine joins us. We'll hear what he has to say about the balk situation and whether or not that would have made a difference in the game, especially with the way Erod was pitching for the Arizona Diamondbacks. We'll also touch on Tristan Peters' 5 home runs and whether or not he can continue that. Bruce Levine joins us on the other side. It's Gabe Ramirez. It's Ruthie Polinsky right here on Chicago Sports Radio 104.3 The Score.
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5: Nah, he missed the obstruction call right before that too. So, you know, if I'm gonna sit here and this stuff, like, I should have done better today. Shouldn't have punched out three times. Should have had better bats all series. I was pretty non-existent. So, I think you guys just saw my frustrations from the last 3 days kind of come out, and I'm gonna stick by it and say rightfully so, because, you know, I didn't appreciate the other umpire coming up to me and after Q had calmed the situation down. You know, it's just, I think they find new ways to screw something up every day. So, there you go.
6: PCA letting everybody know he was not happy with his own performance, but also not happy with the performance of the umpires yesterday and the 2-0 loss to the Arizona Diamondbacks. Happy Thursday, everyone. It is Gabe Ramirez alongside Ruthie Polinsky right here on 104.3 The Score. Shout out to the CHSN audience watching us as well. Two familiar faces. How you doing? Everything good? Hey, guys. How are you? But right now, we get to discuss not only the Chicago Cubs loss yesterday, but also the victory by the Chicago White Sox with our next guest, our baseball expert here on 104.3 The Score, Bruce Levine. Bruce, good to talk to you again.
7: Morning, Bruce.
8: Good morning to both of you. And, you know, that sounds like the line for my career, what PCA said. I get to screw something up every day, just like the umpires. I think PCA would probably want that part of his comments back a little bit, since it was only a couple of days. But it was certainly well thought out, everything else that he said about everything, including the fact that Rodriguez just shoved and the Cubs had no chance getting two hits off of him the whole day.
6: Yeah, Bruce, and when you're thinking about, you know, PCA and obviously accepting accountability in that moment, saying he should have been better, but also talking about the umps in that situation. So I guess the question is, who needed to do better? It was a PCA or the umps yesterday?
8: Neither. It was the Chicago Cubs team, right? those are the guys that got shut down by Rodriguez, who's one of the best pitchers in the league. He's been pitching in the league for a long time. He's had some injuries, but certainly one of the best pitchers in the National League right now. And, you know, there are going to be times where you get shut out. There are going to be times where you don't win. And I think the disappointment of the walk-offs during that road trip was certainly part of the frustration. You know, they had two games in hand in the bottom of the ninth inning and weren't able, actually three, you go back to

0: last Friday. But two were home run walk-offs against Webb, and then Webb gave one up on Friday too. So with all that in mind, it was a collective disappointment to go 2-4 on that road trip. They're still in outstanding shape. They're still, you know, have everything in front of them with 28 games left in the season. But, you know, the winning the division thing is starting to fade.
1: Well, Bruce, what concerns you the most when you look at how well, especially in this Diamondback series, how well those starting pitchers pitched and still not being able to come up with two wins out of three games? What's the most concerning part of that? Yeah.
0: Well, the concerning part is what the bullpen looks like going forward, right? So we know that Webb has been outstanding, one of the best pitchers in the National League, not just the best Cubs bullpen pitcher. But, you know, the last three haven't been ideal. I don't think that the Cubs have lost faith in him and he won't be out there anymore. But, you know, his role could change. Palencia's role could change. He hasn't yet shown that he's back to the way he was last year, if he came back from injury late in September and into the playoffs. He was not the closer at that point when he came off of the injury. He isn't right now. But rotating those guys around, and then the Suffragan situation, you know, the pitcher they got from the Angels for Ballesteros has not worked out. And he's a big arm that they were counting on for the last 6 weeks of the season. That hasn't really materialized. So there's huge question marks about how Council will use the bullpen, and will they come back to their, you know, very good pitching that they've had for most of the last 3 months.
2: Cubs have lost 5 of 7 series and consecutive road series, Bruce. Are they playing poorly right now, or are they just playing good with some terrible luck?
0: Well, I would say they're playing average for them. They're not getting the consistency that they got before. But you're talking about a team that scored the most runs in baseball, albeit, you know, 19 of those were double digits. Two of them were 19 runs a game. So that kind of skews it a little. But nonetheless, it's a very good lineup. It's the best defense in baseball. It's got a great manager, very good coaching staff. Again, is it perfect? Is it the best in the National League? No, I don't think it is. But can it compete to win in the playoffs? I think they're set up because of what Ruthie talked about. You know, you have Holmes coming over here. You know, you have other players stepping up here and making that pitching staff look different. When you're looking at, you know, what the configuration of a starting rotation would be for the playoffs, you know, it's much different now than before the trading deadline when Carter and Jed did their thing and got themselves a lot of good players. So on paper, it looks like a team that's going to compete and go deep into the playoffs. Right now, they're hurting a little bit. We'll see if some home cooking is the solve for them.
1: Bruce, back to the balk for a second. I just wanted to get your opinion on if you think that's something that should be reviewable.
0: What, a balk?
1: Yeah.
0: No, never. I mean, it can't be because it's subjective to what umpires see, okay? This was something that they didn't see, right? So they'd have to go back and say, okay, you didn't see this. You didn't call this. There's been like 8 million balks not called over the 150 years of baseball, maybe more than that. So when it comes to a balk, no, I don't think it's ever going to be reviewable. It falls into the same territory as a check swing, okay? Is a check swing ever going to be reviewable? No, because even on replay, you go, no, that wasn't a strike. He didn't swing, right?
2: So true.
0: The bat, right. Oh, he broke his wrist. No, that's not it. No, the ball went the bat went over the plane of the plate. Oh, no, that's not it. So right. There are some things that are just not going to be corrected and perfect, even with this era of replay that we have and the advantage that they take of it. a nine called balk is just, it's just not going to be part of it.
2: I love that. 13 different ways to balk, but when it's subjective, there's a million different ways that you can spin the whole thing. Bruce, Eduardo Rodriguez, you talked about it yesterday. Obviously, one of the better pitchers in Major League Baseball. But if you're a Cubs fan and you're looking at the series and you're seeing that the pitchers they threw out, would you say that, this is a glimpse of what playoff baseball will look like for the Cubs? That you can spin the whole thing. Bruce, Eduardo Rodriguez, you talked about it yesterday. Obviously, one of the better pitchers in Major League Baseball. But if you're a Cubs fan and you're looking at the series and you're seeing that the pitchers they threw out, would you say that, this is a glimpse of what

0: I know they might be upset about that, but you know, the reality is if you're playing Milwaukee seven times, even if you're playing your best ball, are you going to win more than five? Okay. Will you pick up three games? So when the Cubs play Milwaukee seven out of 10 games beginning at the end of August here, where will they have to be to actually pick up ground to win that division? I don't know if that's on their mind. What's on their mind is doing what they've done most of the year, and that is playing good baseball every single day, throwing out a great defense, being a smart base running team, and hoping to score enough runs and close down the eighth and ninth inning. Those are the hopes of every team, including the Cubs. Cubs have been very successful doing it all year. They just are not at the record of the Brewers at this point. And, you know, the Brewers just continue to do their magic. They won by 5 games last year over the Cubs. They won by 10 games the year before. That is still a bridge that they have been not able to cross.
1: If I could transition to the South side of things, Bruce, I wanted to ask you about Tristan Peters and if you can help us sort of wrap our brains around his story and help us put into context what he's done.
0: No, I can't. No, I mean, five home runs, 5 days, an all-star out of nowhere, came over from Tampa last year, really nondescript at that time, earned a spot on the White Sox because he was an outstanding defender. They needed a good center fielder after trading Luis Robert away. He was all of that, and he still is an outstanding defender, not always playing center now with the acquisition from Colorado. So with that in mind, he just says he's staying back, he's letting the ball get deeper, and he's hitting it and punishing it over the right field wall. I mean, they're all pull home runs, and they're all nice swings, and you know, it's one of the reasons why we fall in love with baseball, right? I mean, the idea that a guy out of nowhere, guy that was raised in Canada, went to SIU Carbondale for 1 year, drafted kind of low, made it to Tampa, really didn't play much, became a rookie at 26 this year with the White Sox, and now is a star player. That's the beauty, that's the love we have for baseball. Anybody can envision themselves, you know, saying, I wasn't that far off from being that good, right? You don't say that when you see an NFL game or an NBA game, but you do when you watch a Major League Baseball game. You envision it, even though you're wrong, that you're good enough to play, and you're not.
2: I mean, it's easy to romanticize it, right, Bruce? I mean, whether it's
0: It
2: the
0: is.
2: Tristan Peters story or the White Sox story as a whole, like losing 100 games 3 seasons in a row and then finding yourself atop the AL Central the following year. And, you know, when you're
0: There's no reason to win that game yesterday, right? Your starting pitcher, your best pitcher, barely gets 3 innings in. He's 95 pitches. He can't get an out in the fourth inning. And you're thinking, you know, disaster. I have to use my bullpen for 6 innings here. We're in a tie game. We have no shot. And all they do is win those games, right? The Sean Newcombs of the world show up and just are superlative for 3 innings. Jonathan Cannon comes up from the minor leagues after being there for most of the year and does a good job to clean it up at the end and throw the last 3 innings. So, you know, you had three guys throwing 3 innings and the White Sox throw up 10 runs and it's another, how did they do this game for the White Sox? That's the fun of watching White Sox baseball this year. And, you know, will they continue that with their series in Minnesota? They have six left with them this year. Cleveland is hot right now. They're on their, on the back end of trying to get in to win that division. They'll have three games left with Cleveland in September. It's going to be a tremendous pennant race and fun in Chicago here for the month of September. Even though the Bears are starting, you know, this is the first time really since 2008. I'm not counting 2020. That was a year that to me wasn't really baseball, but 2008 was the last time Cubs and White Sox were totally relevant looking to go to the playoffs and did go to the playoffs. So this is going to be fun.

0: Bruce, the Sox just wrapped up that pretty grueling stretch of 16 straight games, faring pretty well, 9-7, I want to say. Is that, if I'm correct? And I'm just curious if you learned anything about that group during that time, and if there's, you know, either concerns or positives that you take out of just what we've seen in the last 2 weeks or so.
1: Ruthie, I think the concerns can be positives. When you saw them a couple of days ago have one of their worst games of the year and looked tired, and rightfully so, as Rami points out, you know, the I'm sorry, as Gabe points out, the I'm so confused with the host right now on the show. So
2: there's a bunch this week. There's a bunch this week.
1: You'll have to confuse me, Gabe, but you know, you'll have to forgive me for that. But
2: no,
1: the reality is that when they had one of their worst games, Will and the other coaches, you know, were disappointed. And it's rare that we've seen a manager of this team disappointed this year. The players were disappointed. They talked about how they didn't show up. They didn't have enough energy. You say, okay, they're tired. All right, I get it. You know, 162 games, you get tired. So does the team on the other side. So I think that was a positive from a negative. They all looked at that game and said, hey, we have 30 games left. We have to give it our very best. That wasn't White Sox baseball. That's not what we're synonymous for at this point in time. So looking at it from that perspective, excuse me, I think the White Sox have really gained from their negatives. They've learned from their mistakes. It's been a tremendously well-managed and coached team by the White Sox under Will Venable.
2: Bruce, I got to ask you, we were talking about this earlier today. It was one of the questions on the pick six. And you know, as a Sox fan, I'm trying to wrap my brain around the notion or the idea, if the White Sox didn't make the playoffs, like, is there room to be disappointed? I said I'd be sad. Oh, but I wouldn't be disappointed. What would your take be if the Sox ended up missing it for whatever reason?
1: I'd be hugely disappointed. I think if you're a Sox fan, you should be, because getting better is not the idea. I think everybody can, at the end of the year, say, gosh, you know, Chris Getz and the front office and Venable and the coaches did a fabulous job. We just fell short. That's not what sports is all about. That's not professional sports. When you're there, you have a good team like they do. They outslug people. Their bullpen is as good as anybody's in baseball. When you have a team like that, you expect to win. You expect to go to the playoffs. You expect to perform well. And even though there's a lot of guys on that team that have never been to the playoffs, I think 1 through 26, going back even into the minor leagues where guys have helped out, they would all be hugely disappointed not to make the playoffs at this time and not to have a chance in a weakened American League to go a couple rounds. I would not put it out of the realm that the White Sox could do that. But at the same time, they have work to do. You know, are they going to win their division? Is Cleveland going to catch them? Are they going to be the wild card or one of the wild cards in the American League? It's just going to be fun watching it. But to answer directly, yeah, it would be a huge disappointment if they didn't make the playoffs right now.
2: Good to know my feelings are validated now if it happens. Bruce, I appreciate you for hanging out with us. Look forward to talking to you again soon.
0: Thanks,
1: both
0: Bruce.
1: Of you, have a great day.
0: Thank
1: all right?
0: you.
1: Take care.
2: Of course. Bruce Levine, our MLB expert here on 104.3 The Score, hanging out with us. On the other side, we're going to talk about a member of the Chicago White Sox who accepted a bit of accountability in the same way the PCA did, talking about his struggles at the plate. Who is the man that's looking for the turnaround? We'll discuss it on the other side. It's Gabe Ramirez. It's Ruthie Polinsky right here on Chicago Sports Radio, 104.3 The Score.
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20: It's good. You know, he's good. And I know recently, you know, last few haven't been pretty from Coles, but, you know, he continues to work, put himself in a good spot. I thought he was on time all day today, made some good swing decisions. You mentioned that walk. So, yeah, good day from Coles.
2: Who's been bad? Colson Montgomery as of late. It's Gabe Ramirez along with Ruthie Polinsky right here on 104.3 The Score. And that was Will Venable talking about Colson. And, you know, I think when you're thinking about Colson Montgomery and the slump, right, we're not going to minimize the strikeouts. 180 is a ton. There's no doubt about that. But he's 24 years old, and he's one of the best power hitters, power hitting shortstops in all of baseball. So, like, when we're trying to discuss his struggles and what he needs to come through with, it's like, all right, yeah, granted, he's not Aaron Judge in the moment, in the present. He's not there yet, but he's a hell of a good baseball player, that's for sure.
0: And he's aware, very self-aware of what he's going through and the process and his commitment to the process, which I think shows a lot of maturity and, like, there is a plan in place. And let's not forget, I believe it was this time last year that everyone was saying, well, what happened to first half PCA?
2: Yeah, true.
0: Why isn't PCA the same player in the first half of the season that he is in the second half of the season? That was last year. Now we're talking about PCA in an MVP race. I'm not saying that, you know, this is Colson Montgomery, but I'm just saying, like, he's a young player that's learning. He only played half a full season last year.
2: It's crazy.
0: Like, there's a lot going on. And again, we have to sort of, like, zoom out and remind ourselves that the White Sox are not where they were supposed to be. Like, This was just a couple of months ago characterized as a developmental season. So there are going to be guys that are developing even while the team is having, you know, sort of premature success, which I think is really exciting. And the fact that the Sox continue to win and find ways to win even while Colson Montgomery is struggling tells you a lot about this group.
2: Well, Colson Montgomery, as you mentioned, very aware, as was PCA yesterday when talking about his struggles at the plate. And he talked to James Fegan of the Chicago Sun-Times. And some of the quotes really stand out to me, right? Obviously, there was a moment in time where Colson Montgomery gets sent back to Arizona to figure out his swing, and because they were thinking there were mechanical issues or things he can fix there. But he told James Fegan of the Sun-Times, he said, I've been having really bad decisions at the plate. Expanding the zone, making it easy on the pitcher to get me out. It's mental. So he takes away the fact that it's the mechanics or something physical. It is simply just that. He compared hitting without a plan to going grocery shopping hungry.
0: Oh, the worst.
2: Tell me about it. You want to rack up a bill quickly?
0: There is nothing worse than walking in the grocery store and being like, I'm hungry.
2: That's Colson Montgomery at the plate.
0: Yes.
2: He's sitting
0: there
2: and he's like,
0: great analogy.
2: He's like, I'm hungry. And the ball's coming. He's like, yep, that one. I'm eating that one right there. Instead of, you know, eating us, what should you eat before going to the grocery store?
0: Like a protein bar.
2: Okay.
0: Or like something like
2: a banana.
0: Something fulfilling.
2: Right. And that's what PCA needs to do. That's what Colson Montgomery needs to do at the plate, where he's already had his little protein bars, little dark chocolate and granola. And then he's at the plate. He's like, nah, that one doesn't look that great. That one doesn't look that great to me.
0: Right.
2: Colson Montgomery going to the plate, damn near smoking a bowl with the munchies. And he's sitting there trying to knock everything out. He said it, not me, not the munchies part, but his approach at the plate. But he's right.
0: Yeah.
2: At least he can pinpoint. I think when especially in baseball, when there are moments that you're slumping, when you figure out the why, then you can just take the time to adjust back to the norm. And so we'll be able to obviously keep a close eye on that. I have a good feeling Colson Montgomery will be contributing to this team, especially in the playoffs. A guy who's going to be contributing to their team that we'll be watching closely, Caleb Williams. Mm-hmm. That we do know. And he might need to carry a bigger load than we're even anticipating because of the injuries, because of the subtractions on the offense. But are we judging Caleb Williams on the proper scale? Are we putting him too much on the Tom Brady, Joe Montana scale, and maybe he should be more on the Rex Grossman, Jay Cutler scale? We'll discuss that on the other side. Bears talk coming up. It's Gabe Ramirez, Ruthie Polinsky. We'll do that next right here on The Score.
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3: 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Five home runs in a row for Tristan Peters. Consecutive games. That ties a franchise record for the Sox and an MLB rookie mark. That helped the White Sox beat the Rangers over at the rate 10-4 last night. Day off today for the Sox. They lead the Guardians by 2.5 in the Central. They lead the Twins by 6.5. They're in Minnesota this weekend. The Tigers, they're now 8 games back. PCA led off the 6th with a double, got to third with one out, but was not able to make it home despite what appeared to be a balk and then was told a balk by the umpires, so the Cubs could have been up 1-0. Regardless, they lose the game 2-0. Matthew Boyd was sharp, had a quality start, just allowed a home run in the bottom of the 6th inning. Cubs off today. They're back at Wrigley on Friday and right here on 104.3 The Score. It's a 12:45 pregame. Reds in town. David Peterson throwing. He's 7-7 with a 5.17 ERA. Ben Brown, he won't be throwing anytime soon. His symptoms came back after the outing. He's with the team back here in Chicago. We'll talk to doctors to determine what is next. What's next for the Bears? A joint practice with the Titans down in Nashville. And then third game of the preseason, that's Saturday night at 5 o'clock. You can catch that one on Fox. Good news on the injury front. Luther Burden and Darnell Wright practiced yesterday. Will they practice today? Keep it right here. We'll let you know. 13 days until the NFL kicks off. That's Seahawks-Patriots. No more Pro Bowl for the NFL, but they still will recognize 88 players as Pro Bowlers. And this from Roger Goodell, quote, "We want to make sure that Arlington Heights and Illinois have an opportunity, as well as Indiana, to put their best foot forward in regards to a Bears stadium project." The Hour brought to you by Menards. Save big money at Menards.
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4: I've been pretty consistent that I'm happy with where he's at right now. I love the approach that he takes coming into work every day. I love his demeanor on the field right now. There's a level of professionalism that I think radiates from him. Everything he's doing from warming up all the way until the end of practice, like there's a mission in mind, and so I appreciate that about him. We're going to continue to focus in on some situational work, 2 minute in particular, end of half, end of game. You know, it's been a little bit mixed bag over the last few weeks in terms of the success of the first unit in those situations, and so that'll be a big one for us. And then there's some coverage recognition things that we talked about yesterday that I'm challenging them on, but we'll keep those in-house.
5: Ben Johnson talking about Caleb Williams. It is Gabe Ramirez along with Ruthie Polinsky. Score mornings, hanging out with you guys till 10 o'clock. We got Herb Howard joining us in just a few minutes to talk some more Bears. But the question I'm posing right now is, are we judging Caleb Williams on the proper scale? And the reason why I say that, and before I do, I want to remind you, training camp coverage on The Score sponsored by IDOT. At some point in the day, everybody's a pedestrian, so slow down. Give them some space. Share the road because it's not a game. I don't think we're judging him on the proper scale, because you're thinking about Chicagoans judge him on the Chicago Bears quarterback scale, where you're like, oh, but he's the best one ever. Caleb Williams, great. Jay Cutler, uh-uh. And then you got the national news where they judge him on the, you know, pre-NFL or pre-draft scale, where it's like he's supposed to be a generational player that's supposed to be the next Patrick Mahomes. And I think those are two very different scales that are out there when you're looking at how to judge Caleb Williams. And I think it really puts a gray cloud over his success and what he is in the present and what we, like, realistically want him to be.
6: I think that's true. You know, the national narrative is so challenging to me to, like, follow, because it's so opinionated and it's so different, and everyone has their own, like, well, I didn't even think he was going to be that good coming out of the draft, so I'm going to stand on that, you know? And then there's someone that's like, I was standing on the Caleb Williams train from the beginning, so I'm going to point out everything that's good. Us here locally, I do think there's a lot of hype and excitement, and I think there's a lot of reason to be excited and hopeful about not being the next Patrick Mahomes, but about being the best Bears quarterback maybe ever, and hopefully ever. And yes, I think Ben Johnson is the reason. Like, I think Ben Johnson is giving you all the proof to know that, like, this could be really special. And you heard him here just coming into this segment talking about how pleased he is with where he is right now. Ben's not going to get up there and lie to you. Like, he's just not. So if it's not good enough, he's going to tell you. And I think there is so much excitement around what Caleb Williams can do in year two of this system that we get carried away locally, but nationally it's just like, who knows what these people are
5: talking
6: about?
5: Depends on the show, Ruthie, is what it
6: depends
5: really
6: on the show, right?
5: What is happening there?
6: But yeah, I think it's exciting, and you should let yourself get carried away when it comes to Caleb being the best Bears quarterback we've seen.
5: Well, and I think that's why the question is a good one, because when you're thinking about Caleb, you specifically, how are you judging him? Because you can, or what scale are you using to judge him? Because it could be the draft class scale, where you're putting him up against Bo Nix and Jaden Daniels and Drake May. It could be, which is the one that I default to, is the 6 through 13 scale. I don't necessarily think I don't necessarily think Caleb Williams in the present is a top 5 quarterback in the league. There are 5 really good quarterbacks that you can name that are right there. But nor do I want to put that expectation on him. Like, I need you to be a top 5 quarterback in order for the Bears to win the Super Bowl.
6: No.
5: But I would love for you to be a 6 through 13 quarterback. I remember I said it often when I was talking about Justin Fields. I said, I don't think Justin Fields is a top 15 quarterback. And I said, I would love for him to be top 10, but I don't think he's there. And then with Caleb, like, that's the scale I'm looking at. When I look at quarterback 6 through 13 in the NFL, you're looking at, obviously, the interchangeable players. But it's the Jordan Loves, the Justin Herberts, the Dak Prescotts, the Brock Purdy's, the Trevor Lawrence's. Like, Caleb's in there, in my mind.
6: The Jared Goff. Right. Like, you think about the division, and it's like, can he be the best quarterback in the division this year? I don't know.
5: That's a different scale.
6: It's a different
5: scale. You see what I'm saying? Like,
6: yeah.
5: You can judge him on so, like, which one are you using?
6: But if you're the best quarterback in the NFC North, then are you one of the best quarterback? Then you're one of the best quarterbacks in football.
5: Are you, though?
6: You're top five? You're 6 through 10.
5: That's what I say. See? that's where I want him to be.
6: Yeah.
5: Comfortably. Because then I don't want to be like, damn it, Caleb, your completion percentage and your accuracy is off, so I can't put you ahead of Patrick Mahomes. Like, I don't want to say that you need to be better than Patrick Mahomes. If you get there, great. If you end up a top 5 quarterback, awesome. Mm-hmm. But I don't need to judge you on that scale of greatest quarterbacks in the league right now. And I think that does a disservice to Caleb Williams when you do that. But on the other side of that, and that's where this question comes from, it's also not on the Bears quarterback scale. Because that's easy. You've surpassed that already. You almost have 4,000 yards. You're electrifying. You can make an easy argument that you're better than Jay Cutler, at least for the history of the Chicago Bears. Again, an argument. So, like, you're already there. So I don't even think that's the measuring stick anymore. It has to be something different.
6: Right. It's so funny. I think this is such a fun conversation because I think what happened last year with Caleb Williams sort of taking the league and the world by storm with everything he was doing in the fourth quarter, that put him on everyone's radar where he was making Mahomesian throws.
5: Right.
6: He was escaping the pocket like Lamar Jackson to the point where defenders were saying, were comparing him to Lamar. People that have to go up against him were saying that was like Patrick Mahomes. So then you're sitting there being like, well, wait a second. Is he up there? And of course, I think when you zoom out and you get to the offseason and you think about quarters 1 through 3 of the majority of last year, you sit there and you say, okay, there's a lot of room for improvement to the point where he doesn't need to do the heroics. And that, Gabe, I think is why, you know, this throw that has gotten far too much attention this week about the incompletion to Colston Loveland that was talked about on, you know, Get Up and First Take and whatever. And it's like, and I think what makes it so like newsworthy is because Ben Johnson is so great in front of the podium. And he's like, yeah, I would go somewhere else with that. So then everyone's like, well, wait a second, where would he go? And then you have something to talk about. It's like, get me to the regular season is really where I'm at here. But that's why Caleb Williams has the ability and his ceiling is to be the best.
5: And I think you're right when you touch on those things, because those are the variables that then equal what some would say, you know, this top five scale that we're judging him on, right? Where you hear Myles Garrett last year, I'm going to get him eventually. Micah Parsons, damn, I was close.
6: Yeah.
5: Aiden Hutchinson, like top tier defensive lineman.
6: Yeah.
5: Like salivating at the idea of sacking Caleb Williams right now, right? And so those are things that put you in that upper echelon. But I think the connectivity with Caleb and Ben Johnson is what really catapults it to that top five. Because now it's like, all right, you're good and everybody sees it. And you got the best offensive coach in the league. Your ass better be a top five quarterback eventually. Maybe not this year, but eventually.
6: It's so lucky. Like, that combo. Like, the Bears got so... I mean, obviously they went out and they paid Ben. Like, right. That doesn't hurt. But to have that combo in this sort of era of his development, I think is so lucky. Like, there's so much that had to go right and the timing had to be perfect for them to sort of be on this path together that I think is really cool. And I also think people are like, well, Caleb had a terrible rookie season. And it's like, but maybe that rookie season helped him like prepare
5: Lock
6: for
5: in.
6: Ben.
5: Like, he gets to the,
6: it got
5: like...
6: so bad. It got so bad his rookie season that he was like, you can't coach me hard enough. Like, there is not someone that could come in here and tear me down any more than I've already been torn down. And like, I just think it's all, and I'm very much this, like, sometimes I'm a little woo-woo when it comes to like everything happens for a reason. But like, I do feel like there was so much that happened in the first year of Caleb Williams' career that like needed to happen for him to be on this path with Ben. I really like this texter, Gabe, presented a question, which I think is so cool. Wait, now I lost it.
5: Uh-oh.
6: Oh, how about a list of the top 10 most dangerous quarterbacks in the league? That's a different conversation. And when you look at what the Bears did in the fourth quarter last year, you think, oh boy, no deficit is too big.
5: At all. I think it's great. I mean, when you're talking about most dynamic and electrifying, certainly Caleb Williams is there. Are we, because now we're talking about scales, Ruthie. Ruthie Polinsky, Gabe Ramirez, 104.3 The Score. Are we talking about this year, because it's year two, because there needs to be a jump, because you lost DJ Moore, because you won 11 games last year, does Caleb Williams have to be a top five quarterback in the league this year?
6: This year, no. No. No. Hard stop. Does he have to be a top five quarterback? Is he going to be better than Pat Mahomes, Lamar Jackson, Josh Allen,
5: Matthew Stafford? Fill in the blank.
6: Yeah, we're forgetting somebody.
5: You go through four immediately. That's what I'm saying.
6: Yeah.
5: You go through four immediately, and then you can make a case for like
6: Joe Burrow
5: to be five.
6: Like, I'm just, you know, does he have to be top five for the Bears to win the Super Bowl? Do you know who won the Super Bowl last year?
5: Little Sammy D.
6: Where do you put him on your scale? Mr. Scales over
5: six
6: there.
5: 6-13.
6: You put him on 6-13, that's high.
5: Yeah, Super Bowl winning. I mean, he was super efficient, not only in Seattle, but Minnesota as well the year before. So I think the expectation for Bears fans is that they want a top five Caleb Williams this year. This year.
6: Caleb Williams can be a top 10 quarterback this year and still get a massive contract.
5: Oh, he's going to get a massive contract regardless.
6: I mean, the way Ryan Poles probably wants to extend him to today.
5: The way Ryan Poles pays people, it's all good. He's
6: he's going to be fine.
5: Ben Johnson's already in line for an extension with Ryan Poles, if that's the case right there.
6: Yeah.
5: But I do think, Ruthie, I do think that Bears fans ultimately, it's going to be a rough season. This is be very clear. So there is going to be finger pointing. And if Caleb Williams is not performing at a top five level, they will come down on Caleb Williams and because they're going to point to this jump, the leap that was supposed to happen. And if Caleb Williams is the same Caleb Williams last year, right?
6: Right. No, it's got to be better.
5: Right.
6: It's got to be better.
5: So, okay. So where was Caleb Williams last year in the grand scheme of this, what we're putting him on, the scale that we're putting on.
6: What is the scale?
5: That's what I'm saying. Is it quarterbacks in the league?
6: You want a playoff game.
5: Was he 5-10 or was he 10-15 last year?
6: He was 10-15.
5: Okay.
6: He was 10-15 last year. With the completion percentage.
5: So you need him top 10 this year.
6: Literally the worst in the league.
5: You need him top 10 this year.
6: Top 10.
5: You have to have a top 10 Caleb Williams this year. Yes.
6: Yeah, it's got to be
5: Gotta be better.
6: The completion percentage is really, I think, and it's so annoying to like use that as like sort of this crutch. But I do think it's a really good way of evaluating progress and growth, especially when we're looking at what Caleb Williams needs to improve upon this year, which is being efficient, take the singles and doubles, don't hit the home runs, like find the guys underneath.
5: Be the point guard, not the shooting guard.
6: Be the point guard, right. And then if you need to be Superman, you can do it. But find the right times to do that. And I think there was a lot of, you know, to go back to this annoying conversation about that throw to Colston Loveland on 1st and 20, like you didn't have to be super. It was 1st and 20. You didn't have to be Superman there. We know you can be. But like in this moment, we're working on the moments to not be Superman. So I feel like that's sort of the part of the Caleb Williams experience that we all want to see just better. Like, keep, first of all, what we really want to see is Caleb Williams keep his offense on the field, because you do not want that defense out there at this moment for long periods of time, because they'll get worn down. I think with Caleb, it's going to be about, we see the command, we see the leadership, we see the, you know, preseason, we see the pre-snap process really sort of clicking and firing in all cylinders right now. Now it's about like establishing a run game, keeping like moving the chains, like figuring out ways to extend drives and
5: things that top 10 quarterbacks do.
6: Yeah.
5: That make their team better.
6: Yeah.
5: Keep
6: stay
5: defenses
6: on the field.
5: Off the field, score points, win games. Seems like a simple recipe and a scale that he should most certainly find himself on in that thing. What'll happen first? Caleb will crack the top 10 or the Bears will get a new stadium? Who knows? Who knows what's going to happen
6: first? It better be Caleb crack the top 10.
5: That's the hope. That's the hope. Did you hear about the Roger Goodell quotes that he put out about the stadium that's out there?
6: You know, it's interesting, isn't it?
5: I mean, if it's up to Roger Goodell, he'll say a new stadium for the Bears before Caleb, because he'd want it done immediately.
6: He's like, guys, I'm going to hop on over there and let's get this thing done.
5: A couple quotes that are really interesting. Roger Goodell says, there's no specific timetable from my standpoint, other than we know that they're looking at the alternative groups, Indiana or Arlington Heights. Goodell told reporters, says, we want to make sure that Arlington Heights and Illinois have an opportunity, as well as Indiana, to put their best foot forward. Obviously, Goodell met with lawmakers, people assuming that's significant. Felt like he downplayed the involvement and just in how NFL's a part of it as well. He said, I'm involved in a lot of stadium efforts. It's not unusual for me to be involved in conversations with either public officials or others or our staff. He's like, there are important decisions, not just for the communities, but for teams and the NFL. So these are important things for us. He obviously wants to have his hand in it. He's looking out for the best interests of the owners. I know Mike Florio touched on it last week here on the station, where he said, you know, this could be a situation where the owners vote against it But the owner's just like, nah, we're not letting you move to Indiana. No, we don't want our teams in Hammond or going to the Horseshoe after games. We don't want that.
6: I think what's really interesting about this, and my headline, Gabe, and all these Roger Goodell quotes, is that the Bears are telling you we are focused on Indiana. And Roger Goodell's like, we're actually going to keep Arlington Heights in the picture, in case you're wondering. So, like, the Bears are telling you, like, it's not leverage. We're focused on Hammond. This is what we're doing. And then the league is like, not so fast.
5: It's like they stopped embarrassing me as a fan. They stopped embarrassing me on the field, and now they're just doing it in the front office. It's like, can I just have a season where something, like, I don't feel embarrassed. I know. Damn, man. I can't get both things right. All right. Well, we will talk to our next guest, Herb Howard, about not only Caleb Williams, but also what that year two leap should look like. I keep trying to quantify it, talk to every single person. Hopefully Herb can do a little bit of that as well. Herb Howard.
6: I love me some Herb.
5: One of our guys right here on the Score, our training camp coverage reporter, will join us next. Don't go anywhere. It's Gabe Ramirez. It is Ruthie Polinsky right here on 104.3 The Score.
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25: They're controlled reps here. You know, the emphasis is going to be on our starters. And, you know, talking with Zach, he feels the same way. It's they'll get the bulk of the workload here, and we'll assess where we're at after the practice just in terms of that workload. But, yeah, it's exciting because we know, you know, there's ground rules. Stay away from the quarterback. You know, we're thudding up and things of that nature. And so we can just make sure it's safe, it's controlled, and yet the competition goes up, the intensity goes up. You can't help but when you have a new face across from you, you want to go out there and make sure your identity and who you're about, everything you're about shows up on tape. And so that's what we're looking for today. We talked about it this morning. We want to see our style of play transfer and translate even though we're on the road here.
5: Ben Johnson talking about joint practices. Of course, Chicago Bears at 11 o'clock today. Going to be doing the tango with the Tennessee Titans.
6: We're thudded up here on The Score. We're thudded up. What does that mean? We're thudded up.
5: You know, like I'm sure Ben Johnson has his own little dictionary of thudded. You know, thudded like up. Thud.
6: Yeah.
5: Thud. I don't know.
6: It's hilarious.
5: I'm just thinking about a different song right there. But we do get to talk about the joint practice. If it's necessary or not, because you know I have my thoughts about my preseason game versus the joint practices. We don't invite.
6: You just heard the mastermind explain to you why.
5: We don't tell B96 to come down the block here at The Score and, you know, have a little chat about whatever. We don't do that.
6: They're not chatting. They're just.
5: We don't have the producers come down and, hey, what buttons are you pushing? No, I'm pushing these buttons.
6: That's what they do back there?
5: Maybe.
6: You guys just push buttons back there?
5: All right, we got our next guest joining us on the Plumbers 911 Hotline. Plumbing emergency call 1-833-PLUM-911. Local 130 Plumbers, get the job done right the first time. Of course, you can hear them on the Bigs. And right here on The Score, we're talking about none other than our football Bears expert, Herb Howard, joining the show. Herb, are you? Because I complained. Yes, I said they already have joint practices. They're called preseason games. Do you have an issue with these joint practices too or not?
26: No, I don't have an issue with it. I understand why the coaches place so much value in them. I think they like to be able to, you know, control some of the circumstances. You don't necessarily get to do that in a game. They want certain scenarios, and they want to be able to put certain players even in you know, certain positions to better evaluate them and do so without necessarily putting your quarterback in harm's way. You talk about the Bears wanting to continue to evaluate the left tackle position, put them in as many one-on-one situations as possible. Well, you can do that so long as Caleb gets to stand back there in an orange jersey or red jersey and be off limits to the defense. You don't want to do that necessarily when guys can just beat your left tackle one-on-one and then go put a big hit on Caleb. So I understand why they take some value in it, but I get the point of, you know, just go out there and play the games too.
6: Herb, I want to ask you about the camp crush, Mr. Caden Davis, who I think everyone has just been really pleasantly surprised with. He's got a great story. In your opinion, is his 53-man roster spot secured, or does he need to do something in the next 3 days in order to really lock in that 53-man spot?
26: Yeah, no, I think he secured a spot on the roster. And really, you know, if you want to get people riled up, just go out there and like say the truth on Twitter, right? And I did that yesterday because I was out and somebody asked me about Caden Davis and the type of season he's going to have. And I was trying to explain it to them and they couldn't understand it. So I was like, let me just tweet this. And I'm like, to be clear, if Caden Davis catches two passes this year, something has gone wrong, right? And that's just the truth because he's going to be the number six wide receiver and maybe he'll have some special teams value. But yeah, he's had a really, really good camp. He's been impressive every single day. He started with the threes, moved up to the twos. He's getting some reps with the ones. But the truth is, you want to throw the ball to Rome Odunze, Luther Burden, Khalif Raymond, Xavion Thomas, Jahdae Walker, Colston Loveland, Cole Kmet. If you start throwing the ball to Caden Davis, something has gone wrong. It's not a knock on him. He's had a really, really good preseason. I think his roster spot is secure. But if he's going to have some value on this team, it's got to be somewhere in the kicking game, either as a returner or a gunner or something.
5: And that was the same conversation too with guys like Savon Ahmed and Roshan, right? Like, are either of those going to be able to contribute? That might be the factor that gets you on the 53, you know, or not in this sort of situation. I want to circle to Caleb Williams. I know, you know, last year I felt like Herb, there were moments where, and it obviously was the beginning of the season, but moments where Bears would be inside the red zone, in the goal zone, even, you know, 10 yards to go and in, and you'd see Ben Johnson lean on the run. Instead of allowing Caleb to just, you know, put it in the corner of an end zone, give a guy an opportunity. I know he's been playing exceptionally well in the red zone. On a Wednesday, he had a couple tosses to, like, Colston and Jahdae. Do you feel like red zone will look a little different this year with the Chicago Bears?
26: I think if Ben Johnson had his choice, he'd run the ball every down, right? I think he just wants to run it. He doesn't want to put the ball in harm's way. He wants to be able to dominate people. He wants to reset the line of scrimmage and move people around. And I think it's a good way to play the game. He has the talent at quarterback and pass catchers to throw the ball around as much as he wants to, but I still think he prefers to run the ball. I remember going back to the San Francisco game last year when they lost that shootout that was back and forth, and then the Bears had one field goal drive instead of a touchdown. That was ultimately the margin of the game in their defeat. And I remember asking Coach Johnson after the game about that field goal drive because they got down there inside the scoring zone and then he went pass, and it just didn't work out. And so they ended up settling for a field goal. And he said, you know what, Herb, you're absolutely right. He said, if I had a chance to go back, I would call that differently down there. We should have been running the ball. And I appreciate his honesty and his candor and how he holds himself accountable as well. So I think if he had his choice, could he run it in from the 10? He'd choose to do that. But he does have a really good quarterback who's mobile, who's elusive in the pocket, and can make plays on the run. And so he's got a great choice of weapons. But I think if he had to choose, he'd just say, let's just get behind Darnell Wright, Jonah Jackson, those guys, and run the ball.
6: There's a reason he didn't say the other side of the offensive line.
5: right there.
6: And Herb,
5: because he doesn't know who to say.
6: It leads me perfectly into my question for you, Herb, and I apologize in advance because I know it's all we seem to be like meandering over is this left tackle competition. And I'm curious how you see this playing out because you have a really good feel for all the guys that are trying to, you know, compete for that spot. Do you see this going into week 4, week 5 of the regular season like it did last year?
26: Absolutely. At some point when he's healthy, Ozzie Trapillo is going to get an opportunity to have his say in this competition. And so I assume Braxton Jones will be the guy week 1, and hopefully he's able to play well enough to maintain that spot. And there isn't this revolving door at left tackle, but whenever Ozzie Trapillo is full go and ready to play, he's going to get an opportunity. That's not to say he's going to take the spot and run with it. Maybe Braxton Jones is playing at a high enough level to where even when Ozzie comes back, he maintains that starting role. Braxton does. But Ozzie's going to get his shot. So, yeah, I think it goes into the season. I think it's a terrible situation to be at this point and you still have your head coach say, we are not 100% sold on who's going to play left tackle because that's where they were last year. And you look at everything else about this offense and how far they've come since last year, the growth of Caleb, the growth of the pass catchers, the offensive line was good last year. You want them to be good again this year. DeAndre Swift looks like he's primed to have an all-pro season. He looks so good out there right now. But you're still in the same spot you were in last year in terms of left tackle. So that's not a really good situation. I absolutely think it'll go into the season.
5: Herb, help me understand this Jervon Dexter situation. You know, you got a 24-year-old, you know, coming off 6 sacks, entering the contract year, but yet, you know, we're hearing about trade discussions involving him. You know, what does that tell you about, one, the strength of the D-tackle, you know, guys, and just like where he's at in the grand scheme of, you know, Ben Johnson's heart?
26: Yeah, I think we heard Coach Johnson you know, speak about the interior defensive line. He said it's probably a more underrated group than most outside observers realize. He thinks they're better than we seem to think they are. And they've made some investments there. You look at bringing in Neville Gallimore, Kentavious Street, going into the draft and getting Jordan Vandenberg. And I think, you know, they feel like there's a little bit more talent there. And if they feel that they aren't going to make a long-term commitment to Jarron Dexter at any point this season or after this season, then they might as well get something for him because he's going to be a free agent after this. And so could you potentially have a situation where he's very, very motivated and he goes out there and has a really big season where he's an 8-10 sack guy from the interior of your defense? Possibly, right? We've been waiting on that type of performance from him since he's gotten here. He's got all the physical traits. He's huge. He's athletic. When he puts all those things together, he can be dominant on the field. Potentially have a situation where he's very, very motivated and he goes out there and has a really big season where he's an 8-10 sack guy from the interior of your defense. Possibly, right? We've been waiting on that type.

0: competition. Mm-hmm. Where do you see that in wherever it is right now?
1: Yeah, for the first time, it seems like all summer, the Bears had a pretty decent day in terms of health news yesterday. And one of those, you know, pieces of good news was the fact that Elijah Hicks was you know, activated onto the roster. He's missed all the training camp. He had a shin injury. And I know that Luther Burden came back. We got good news about Darnell Wright and, you know, having left the practice the previous day. And so those are the two more important players on this team. But due to the concerns that they have in safety, getting Elijah Hicks back may have been the biggest news of all of those things yesterday, because he's been a guy who, since he's been here, every time his name has been called upon, he's stepped up and met the occasion. I think they really, really appreciate what he brings to the team. He's a core special teams player, but he's also been more than serviceable for them at safety when he's been called upon. And if he were healthy throughout the summer, he would have been the guy the moment that Kobe Bryant went down. And so I don't know how long it's going to take him to get ramped up and be ready to go. I don't know if he's going to be able to go out there week one, but I think he certainly becomes the guy who I would say they would be most comfortable with. He was here last year in the defense. They'd be most comfortable with him being back there next to Dylan Thienemann than they would Xavier Woods, who they signed off the street, and Cam Lewis, who they brought in here to be a contributor on this team, but more so in the kicking game and as a bit of a Swiss Army knife on defense, not to be their every game starter at safety. And so I think Elijah Hicks coming back is a really big thing. We'll see how quickly he can get up to speed.
2: Definitely contributed at a high level whenever his number was called. So you love seeing guys like that, you know, being able to contribute. We're talking to Herb Howard right here on 104.3 The Score. Gabe Ramirez, along with Ruthie Polinsky, of course, holding things down until Monday at 5:30 when the debut of David Hall and Jared Payton kicks off right here on The Score's morning show. Of course, the former WGN sports anchor and son of Walter, Jared Payton, joins The Score lineup full-time just in time for football season. And starting Monday, it's Hall and Payton discussing the latest on Chicago sports on your weekday morning commute from 5:30 to 10 right here on 104.3 The Score. Herb, Ben Johnson said this is going to be a new chapter, right? Doesn't want to live off the comebacks of last year and that sort of identity. But they did win 11 games, so they did do some things right. What do you think, if you know, this is a new chapter, things are going to look different, but what do you think will look similar from this Bears team heading into the season from last year's success?
1: Yeah, Gabe, I think things that look similar is, you know, their ability to fight. They're going to be a tough team. They're never going to throw in the towel. They think they can win even if they're down late in the game. We saw it time and time and again last year. You'll see the same things in terms of, you know, them being able to run the ball and how they play offense in terms of making a lot of different things look the same, right? And so those types of things will be the same. I think what coach wants to be different is the scoreboard, right? He's talked about it time and time again since day one. He doesn't just want to win. He wants to dominate. He wants to blow teams out. And for them to do that, they're going to have to start faster. They're going to have to take advantage of their opportunities early in games to put the ball in the end zone, not settle for field goals or not come up empty, but put the ball in the end zone so that they're in a better situation into the second half and they're not trailing, they're not trying to come back. That'll also help the defense, right? When the defense is playing from behind, it's a different situation than if you're playing with the lead. You talk about pass rush. You got to earn the right to rush the passer. And part of that is having the lead and understanding that the opposing offense is in predictable passing situations. And so that should help the defense as well. I think that's what he's talking about. Just getting out, starting faster, putting up points early in games, and then playing from ahead. That would look totally different than what we saw time and time again last season.
0: Herb, I think we almost, crazy to say this, but we almost forgot that Luther Burden has been out because the Bears have so many weapons. Great to see him back out there yesterday, obviously in a light practice before they left for Nashville. But do we anticipate we see him participating in joint practice or maybe even just on Saturday?
1: Yeah, I would say that today would be the biggest indicator. You know, if he's able to get out there in pads and go today, if they didn't have a padded practice, I would say he probably wouldn't play on Saturday. But if he's able to go out there today and they choose to play the starters, then maybe he'll get a series or two with the rest of the guys. It's really, really good to have him back. He was dominating camp before he went down with his injury. Every single day, he was making huge explosive plays. The chemistry with Caleb has clearly taken another step, and he's just on top of every part of his game. And so we all heard, you know, coach talking about buying stock in Luther Burden, and it was very, very obvious why, because he continued consistently making plays out there. Him, Colson Loveland, they just got a vast array of weapons for Coach Johnson and Caleb Williams, and to have them all healthy and back on the field coming into week one should give the Bears an opportunity to start very, very fast.
2: And it'd be great to see if that happens. And, you know, speaking of a fast start, Herb, you've been at training camp since day one. Obviously, you've been around the team for a couple years now, so you've seen some starts from different coaches. I'm curious in your own specific brain. When

0: You're thinking about week one, right? You've been there since training camp. Is this going to be a team that's going to start slow and, you know, have a boiling water be bubbling by the end of the season? Or do you think they're going to come out the gate ready to roll and ready to just, you know, impose their will on certain teams?
1: Like, I think they come out fast. I don't think they have the slow start that they had last year where they, you know, let J.J. McCarthy beat them at Soldier Field in his first NFL game, or then they went to Detroit and let them hang half a hundred on them. I don't think they're going to start slow that way, right? I think they're going to get out to a much, much faster start. I think they go down to Carolina and play an improving team who had a good playoff season last year. But I think the Bears go down there and take care of business. I think they can come out, and I think they can win four of their first five games and get themselves out to a really, really good start, put themselves in really good position in the division and in the conference, right? We're going to understand that if they're going to be one of those teams in the conference come late in the season, when you talk about playoff seeding, how they start matters. And so they want to get out to a very fast start. Last year, they did not do that. And I think it took Josh Blackwell's blocked field goal in Vegas to kind of save that season. I thought that was the biggest play of the year for them. I know we remember DJ's touchdown and Colston's touchdown in Cincinnati, all those things. And of course, you know, Cole Kmet's in the playoffs, but I don't think any of those things happen if they go 0-3 out, or they go 1-3 out there in Vegas heading into the bye if Josh Blackwell doesn't block that field goal. And so that kind of saved them and got them right at the ship a little bit. I don't think they're going to have that type of situation this year. I think I expect them to get out there, start fast, play fast, put up a lot of points, and get themselves off to a very, very solid start.
0: So do I, and hopefully that can be the case. It'd be great if they can pull off a couple of victories in those very first games. All right, Herb, I know you're going to be locked in to this joint practice, so I'm going to let you go and look forward to talking to you again soon.
2: Love you, Herb.
1: Yeah, we appreciate it. Love y'all too.
0: Of course, Herb Howard, the one and only, hanging out with us here on 104.3 The Score. I love the fact that he said they're going to come out to a hot start. I like that, because I was curious, because I got to be honest, if you're asking me, I think it's going to look bad. I think it's going to look bad. Not Caleb, the team, the game.
2: Really?
0: I think the Bears will lose week one.
2: Oh, Gabe.
0: I think it's easy to sit up there and be like, it's like easy to say that the Bears are going to, it's the defense. It's the defense. That's the part. It's the defense, and offense always needs a little extra.
2: You think Bryce Young is going to slice it up?
0: I think Bryce Young, if you watch the end of last season, he was playing really good football.
2: Yeah, he was.
0: Got them to the playoffs. I think what we also forget too is Bears fans, like, other teams get better too. They don't just stay still and then everybody else, and the Bears are the only ones that gets to improve.
2: You're absolutely
0: right. So it's going to be tough. And the Bears will be the ones that are hunted this year. Carolina's looking at the Bears like, all right, we were a playoff team. Like, that's going to be the bulletin board stuff. Mm-hmm. We're a playoff team. You want to win the NFC North? This Caleb Williams on the Madden cover. A guy outside of the top 10 quarterback.
2: Oh, yeah. Scale. 31 teams are rolling their eyes at the Chicago Bears this offseason. Like, they think it's obnoxious. And it's all, you know, you heard Liam Cohen.
0: Yes.
2: In Jacksonville being like, all I see is Caleb Williams. And it's like, well, he was the, and I said this on our Chicago Lead and Big Pro Football Show, like, you could make the argument that Caleb Williams, by the end of last season, Super Bowl included, by the time the football season was over, Caleb Williams was the most exciting player in football, period. Hard stop. So, like, yeah, Caleb Williams is going to dominate the offseason conversation. And we're also in the third largest market, Liam Cohen. Sorry to, you know what I'm saying? Like, in Jacksonville. Like, it's just like, that's just the nature of the biz. So, anyways, I think they are going to come out to a hot start. I think if they don't win week one, that's a disappointment.
0: All right, 312-644-6767. Am I just way off? Am I by myself in this one, thinking that the Bears might fall in week one? Or do you think the Bears are going to handle business and have a hot start like Herb Howard? Love to take your phone calls again. 312-644-6767. We'll do that on the other side. It's Gabe Ramirez and Ruthie Polinsky right here on The Score.
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23: Now, I think I'll see 40 pictures of Caleb Williams.
0: I think all 40 of those are in my camera roll. From different angles, too. Caleb Williams, we want him to be Q QB1 that's sitting in the top 10.

0: That is for sure. But week one, you got to outplay Bryce Young.
1: We're going to play that clip so much before the Bears play the Jags this year.
0: Duval. It's Gabe Ramirez along with Ruthie Polinsky. Of course, you can catch us both on Chicago Sports Network. Ruthie Polinsky hosting the Big Pro Football Show as well as the Chicago Lead. We will both be on tomorrow. No shows today, but tomorrow certainly there. Shout out to the CHSN crew that's still watching
1: us right
0: now.
1: You know where I'm going on Friday?
0: Wait, don't tell me. Wait, I should know this. Wait.
1: You know, you guys know where I'm going, right? I'm meeting up with Mitch.
0: Oh,
1: in the
0: Vegas?
1: Afternoon show. Circa.
0: You Vegas'd me. You Vegas'd me.
1: Our boy Mike Palm.
0: I'm so jealous that you... I've been wanting to get one of these free Vegas trips. I feel like every time I'm listening on the score, like when you get a name like Vegas Haw, you know? Vegas Haw is your nickname because you've been having... Like, you know... Like, first of all, if you've gone to Vegas at any point in your life in your 20s, you know that there are the haves and the have-nots of Vegas.
1: Well, Tanny and Alex are like texting me last night, like when they get there, and they're like, we can't wait. Oh, Mitch texted me this morning. We're getting you ready. And I'm not even going with the score. I'm going, yeah. Mike Palm, so awesome, is having me speak on a panel to preview the football season. So it's at Circa.
0: Sure.
1: It's for their contest weekend, which is going to be so much fun. And obviously, the score peeps are going to be out there, afternoon show. And so I decided I was going to bring a girlfriend with me.
0: Smart.
1: So I text Caitlin Sharkey at WGN and I say, smart, hey, do you want to go to Vegas with me? And she's like, yeah, bet. And she's like, hey, I got us tickets for Backstreet Boys
0: gosh,
1: at the Sphere.
0: At
1: so we're having like a little bit of a girls' weekend. It's going to be pretty special.
0: No plans turning into good plans is always the best plan.
1: Huh?
0: You know? Like if you're like, hey, we're going to do all this and it's going to be the best night ever.
1: Yeah.
0: No.
1: Oh, yeah.
0: If you're like, hey, I'm pulling up to Vegas. You want to come with me? Sure. Hey, look, I got this and we got this. And all of a sudden this popped up.
1: I'm really excited to go to Vegas as like a grown up because like I probably haven't been there in like 10 years.
0: Oh, okay.
1: So like, I mean, I went when I was like 20.
0: Sure. 10 years ago.
1: Or whatever. Yeah. 23, 24. And I was like, I wasn't in college, but like I acted like I was still in college. You know what I mean? So I'm kind of excited to be like a grown up and like have nice meals and like.
0: My first time in Vegas, I was doing an internship. I was in college.
1: Yeah.
0: And I just remember I would do my internship and then I'd go play poker until like 4 a.m. And then I had to be wherever I needed to be at like 6 a.m. So I too treated it like I was in college instead of getting the full experience of Vegas that having to do it. But Mike Palm can't do it any better than that, of course.
1: I'm excited.
0: We love the Circa family.
1: I'm so honored.
0: They take care of us. The afternoon show will be there today and tomorrow, or just today? Today and tomorrow?
2: Today and tomorrow.
0: Hoy y mañana.
2: Today is from a ballroom, and then Friday, I believe, is from
1: the cabana, which you may see your girl pop up in that cabana.
0: Hey.
2: It's a must. The stadium
1: I know.
2: Swim.
1: Well, I think we may have neighboring cabanas.
0: Okay, enough of the bragging. I'm tired of this. I got to go home to 3 kids and have a family weekend here in Vegas at Circa.
1: I got to live it up, Gabe, when I don't have kids.
2: In the back of Gabe's backyard.
0: Yeah. I got to blow up
1: the kiddie pool.
0: Oh,
1: that's so good.
0: All right,
1: back to the Bears. I'm sorry.
0: No. Actually, we get to do one better, at least for in my case. We get to do some White Sox talk on the other side.
1: Yeah.
0: Chucky Garfine is
1: going to
0: be hanging out with us. When you talk about the green room at Soldier Field, at Guaranteed Rate, who livens it up more than anybody else? Chuck Garfine, when he comes in, not just with his amazing blazers or that beautiful smile, but just the high energy and positivity. And we get to have some of it here.
1: And he has his own bobblehead now. So, like, come on now.
0: Which I'm sure we'll talk about on the other side. Chuck Garfine hangs out with us next. It's Gabe Ramirez and Ruthie Polinsky right here on 104.3 The Score.
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3: 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Road trip for the Bears. They're in Nashville. They've got a joint practice with the Titans. Coming up today, we'll hear from Ben Johnson before lunchtime. Saturday, we've got a 5 o'clock kick on Fox in preseason game number 3, 13 days until the NFL kicks off. Seahawks hosting the Patriots. No more Pro Bowl in the NFL, but they will recognize 88 Pro Bowl selections in December. There'll be a party out in L.A. Speaking of party, Tristan Peters keeps going around the bases. Fifth consecutive game last night over at the rate to match the franchise record, and he helped the White Sox to that 10-4 win over the Rangers. No game today for the Sox. They take their game to Minnesota to take on the Twins this weekend. Chuck Garfine talking to the morning show next. PCA led off the sixth with a double, got to third. Thought he got home on a balk, but the ump said no. Then after the ump said, sorry, we should have had a balk there, the Arizona Diamondbacks got the win yesterday 2-0. No Cubs game today. They're back Friday over at Wrigley, 12:45 pregame right here on 104.3 The Score. 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
4: Your colleague, Chuck Garfine, threw out the first pitch for that one last night. Looked pretty good. He said that you got him on the radar gun at about 50 miles per hour. Did you have any advice for Chuck before he went out there and threw that?
5: You know, continue to be good in the mic. Continue to be good in the mic because everything out. Thank God that first pitch ceremony got cut by Vas or not by, by Acuna, because you know he will kill somebody in the stands. You know, Vasu got to jump like 3 miles. You look like a it was in the NBA to catch the ball. But you know what I mean? Man, working with that man is it's special. This guy, that man prepared himself very well, making me look brilliant, look smart, because it's unbelievable the way he go by his business.
6: Aww. One thing you can bank on with Ozzie Guillen is that he will tell you the truth.
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6: Whether it is to poke fun at you in the most lighthearted way or to compliment you and acknowledge, you know, your successes and your hard work and dedication. And that's exactly what he did for our next guest, who's joining us on the Plumbers 911 Hotline. 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Local 130 Plumbers, get the job done right the first time. Of course, you can catch him on CHSN alongside Ozzie Guillen. We're talking about none other than our guy, our co-worker, Chuck Garfine. Chuck, how's the arm feeling? Still a little sore or what?
8: Oh, man. Well, let me just say this. I mean, I can go 5 hours on the first pitch, but I don't think your listeners want to hear all of that. Arm's feeling good. What crushes me is that I'm actually a pretty good athlete, pretty good baseball player, but you put me on the pitcher's mound in front of however many people were there. It is kind of a daunting thing, and what happened was last year I didn't think about it because I'm going on the bump. I mean, you give me a first pitch, I'm not going in front of the mound. I'm going on the rubber, and I didn't think about, oh, wait, you know what? If you're on the mound, you got to give it a little more oomph, and I bounced it. I bounced it, and I couldn't live it down. So then I get the opportunity. I mean, I can't believe they asked me to do it with CHSN day. I get back on there, and I'm like, there's no way I'm bouncing it. And when you

0: feel in your mind, there's no way you're going to bounce it. You're going to overthrow it. And that's exactly what I did. And if Mike Bassel was not 6'5", that ball would have been at the backstop, and I would have been on ESPN SportsCenter. So I'm glad that I had Mike Bassel there. I threw it wildly. If there was a hitter in the box, he would have been hit in the head.
1: Chuck, you're awesome. That was an awesome moment. I think you have to give everyone a little peek behind the curtain, too, because you had people show up for you that day in a way that I thought was really, really special. Obviously, you and Ozzy get a bobblehead, which is like the coolest honor of all time. So well deserved for the two of you. And just a couple weeks after Ozzy gets his jersey retired, you get a bobblehead, and all your family and friends were there to support you. And it was really special.
0: Yeah, I mean, so what happened was I was just going to have family there, and that was all it was going to be, maybe like 15 members of my family. And my great friend, Scott Cedar, who I grew up with in Flossmoor, he's like, man, your friends are going to want to go. And I said, I mean, come on, it's a cool thing, but I mean, I'm not going to be inviting friends to come to this. It's like, if they want to come to the game, they come to the game. He goes, well, let me just see. And it would be kind of like a reunion of your life. All these like high school friends of yours and grade school friends of yours who are big Sox fans, who might want to come out to the game. Like, I go, Scott, go ahead, ask people and see what happens. And then like within 3 days, there's like 25 people who want to come. Then my college friends want to come, and it turned out to be like 60, 65 people. And they were all in the suite studio area where we do the shows. So it was like
1: awesome.
0: A high school reunion, college reunion, a wedding, a bar mitzvah, all in one.
2: It was fun to see. It was great. It was great to see all the people that loved you. And because while you were busy, you know, obviously doing pre and post or getting prepared for it, I mean, everyone's smiles just spoke to their love and adoration for you. And to get, first of all, to get that many people in a room, that in itself is a feat, to get that many people to come out on a day like that. But of course, well deserved. And what better day than come out for obviously the White Sox team that has been playing exceptionally well. You see the series victory against the Rangers yesterday, despite Sean Burke only going 3 innings. Talk about Jonathan Cannon. It was good to see him yesterday, Chuck.
0: Well, Cannon, obviously, and actually before him, the guy who saved the day, who I think is the MVP of the entire pitching staff, is Sean Newcomb. Mm. So before the game, Will said that there's limited availability in the bullpen tonight just because of what they've gone through. Thankfully, they have a day off today, but the starters have not over the last week and a half, and they have not been going deep, and this was the 16th day in a row the White Sox played in a game. So their pitching staff was taxed, and Burke said this was like the worst start maybe of his whole career. And he had 8 walks. He only lasted 3 innings. So for them to get to the finish line, they needed someone to come to the rescue. And it started out with Sean Newcomb, who goes 3 innings scoreless. He's given up 0 earned runs his last 17 innings. He's done everything they've asked for. He has saved the day countless times. And then Cannon comes in behind him. So they get this win, and then they end up blowing out the Rangers. And yeah, we got to talk about Tristan Peters. Mm. Tristan Peters, 26-year-old rookie, former Savannah Banana, who the White Sox acquire from the Rays for cash considerations. He goes to the All-Star team. He was in this massive slump in July. I think it was like 4 for 64. And now all of a sudden, he made some adjustments with his swing. He's more on time. And he's facing a left-handed starter, and it was a surprise to actually see him in the lineup yesterday just because he was batting 122 against lefties this year, no extra base hits, and there's a lefty on the mound, and what does he do? He homers off of a lefty. I think he got 2 more hits off lefties, and, I mean, he's just on fire making history with the White Sox.
1: Chuck, they brought in a lefty to face him. Like, they changed pitchers because Tristan Peters was there, and then sure enough, he knocks it out of the park. That was a really cool moment. Great call by Connor, and it was really, really, really special. Chuck, I want to ask you, we talk about sort of this pitching staff and not just the starters, but also the bullpen. Sort of what concerns you the most? How fixable, I guess I should ask, is sort of this pitching situation for the White Sox as they make this push towards October?
0: Yeah, I mean, you could basically say they've been having a starting rotation of 3 or 4 guys right now, and they're trying to win a division title. Things are a little wonky here. Davis Martin is on the injured list. He's making his first rehab start, I believe, today, actually. And, Luis Castillo has not been great since coming over from the Mariners, and Sean Burke. And it seems like he's dealing with fatigue. And, you know, a lot of these guys like Martin and Burke, I mean, they haven't done this before, pitched this much, and then pitched in such like big, big games, trying to win a division, trying to make the playoffs. So, you know, what's interesting about this team, it does help that they're in a division where there's like no one like running away with it. And what gives me real like hope for this team is that despite all of that, despite the fact that Munetaka Murakami and Colson Montgomery are in big time slumps, they're finding ways to win. They're not in the American League East. If they're in the American League East, they're fighting for a wild card. They can win a division with a record that they have right now. They're at the high water mark of the season. They're 7 games over. And I'm looking at the Guardians. They've won 7 in a row. But for the pitching staff, they have to find ways to get healthy and get better. Castillo has to be better. Urquidy was great against the Cubs, really struggled in his last outing. They're just figuring it out. And, there's no magic pill. There's a magic wand. There's a Mike Vassell magic wand. But there is, no magic pill this team can take and that's going to make this pitching staff better. But the X factor for them to really, get to the playoffs, win division, they've got to get better length and better performances from Burke, from Martin when he returns. But even still, with all this going on, they're winning games, and they have a 2.5 game lead with about a month to go.
2: Yeah, holding off these teams, right? About a couple weeks ago, it was Detroit that was on their heels. You still had Minnesota in the mix. And so it's not just holding off the Cleveland Guardians. It's holding off all three of those teams over the last couple of weeks. But, speaking of the Guardians, you saw that they won 7 straight, but it has come against the Rockies and the Angels. And then you look at, as I know you have, Chuck, their schedule for the month of September. I feel confident still that the Chicago White Sox, not only because of their own doing, will win the AL Central, but I also think, teams get hot and then teams get cold quickly in Major League Baseball.
0: So the White Sox control their own destiny. It's a cliche, but it's so true in this situation. They have on paper, an easy schedule. So do the Guardians. One thing that I've looked at is the Kansas City Royals. They are going to play a massive factor in who wins this division. They had a 9-game winning streak, and they finally lost last night. They have the Guardians this weekend. They're playing them in Cleveland. Okay, so there's that happening. And then the last week of the season, the Royals host the White Sox for 3, then they host the Guardians for 3 to close out the season. This is at a time when the White Sox and Guardians will be fighting to try to win the division. So where Kansas City is going to be at, they got off to a terrible, terrible start, but now they're healthier, and they are a dangerous team. And so how the White Sox do against them and how the Guardians do against them could play a big role. And the White Sox are playing the Twins this weekend. They're in third place, and the Twins are coming back here to play the White Sox next weekend. So there's a lot of big games. This off day has come at a great time, and this is what I believe, that they got through this 16-game stretch. They go 9-7. There were some big series in there against the Tigers and the Cubs, the Mets, the Rangers. The Mets came in that series with the best record since the trade deadline. They took 2 of 3. The Rangers are trying to win a division. The White Sox took 2 of 3. I think they get this rest here, and I really feel, can't predict it, can't guarantee it, but I believe it, they're going to go on a run that we haven't seen since May. They've been playing 500 baseball since May. They went 18-10. They went 18-10 in May. They're like 2 games over since. They haven't gotten hot. They need to go win like 6 out of 8, 8 out of 10, maybe even 10 out of 12, and this division is theirs. Mm. It's up to them to do it. I really believe this is it's like right there. If Mune gets hot, Colson gets hot, and they just kind of get on a roll despite their pitching staff where it is right now, that's what it's going to take to hold off these teams behind them, because I don't believe the Guardians are going to keep winning like they are.
1: This is the time of year too, Chuck, where like the teams that aren't really in it sort of start to trail off too, so it gives the White Sox a little bit more juice, here towards the end of the year. I wanted to ask you about the comments that Colson Montgomery made to James Fegan in the Sun-Times. I thought that was really self-aware and mature of him to just sort of know exactly where he is and what he needs to do in order to turn things around. And Chuck, I reminded our listeners a little bit ago, like, it was this time last year we were complaining about, PCA's second half of the season last year after he had such a hot start in the first half of the season. Like, we forget that Colson Montgomery is a young player who's still learning how to play a full season, which he hasn't even done yet in his career.
0: I know. It's funny. He made his major league debut on July 4th of last year, and then all of a sudden he hit all these home runs. And, yeah, he's trying to figure it out, and he is well aware of what he needs to do, But the hardest thing to do in sports is hit a baseball, and he needs to be able to make the adjustments. And it is a mental thing. He did say that in that article. And it's you can't just flip a switch and all of a sudden you've got your timing down and you're in the right headspace, physical space to make it happen. And, you know, they are going to need him. I mean, they've moved him down in the order. He was batting six. He's been batting six. And he's working. I've been told he's been working really, really hard at this, maybe too hard, to be honest with you. And he needs to make some adjustments at the plate. His batting average with runners in scoring position is really poor. It's under 200, and he still has over 70 RBIs. If he can fix this swing of his and fix his approach and execute, we're talking about someone who could drive in 120 runs, 130 runs like that, just because those opportunities have been there, and he's not even putting the ball in play. He's striking out way too much with runners in scoring position, and it seems like it's one click away. But to get that one click to actually start working, that's the battle he's been dealing with. He did seem to be turning the corner in his last game, but didn't play last night. Maybe that's a sign of what's to come here as we get closer to September.
2: What an incredible stat check that you throw out there, right? 27 homers, you got 70-some RBIs, but you're batting under 200 with runners in scoring position. Like, when you want to, you know, obviously project that out and what that could be, it just gets you and continues to get you excited about Colson Montgomery. And, you know, I think people in general, not only myself, but fans, Ruthie and I saw it firsthand on Tuesday when we were out in the 100 level. And I wanted to ask you about the fan experience over the season, Chuck, because obviously you've been with the team for a while now. And the last couple of seasons, we know how many losses they've had. And this year, the ballpark's more full. The energy is higher. I've noticed a lot more young people at the ballpark. Speak to just the excitement of the fan base and the difference year over year in what you're experiencing when you get out to the ballpark.
0: Yeah, I haven't seen or felt this much buzz in the ballpark since, I would probably say, and this is going to probably surprise people, 2006. Mm. 2006, coming off the World Series, when it was just jam-packed every night. Now, it hasn't been jam-packed every night, but it started to turn. Like, the White Sox fans, you have to give them a team to believe in. And they believe in this team, and they get excited about this team. And once they started feeling that in May when they went 18-10, after that, and after they walked off the Cubs, when Caro did that, when the Dodgers came to town, I was like, whoa, this is something different. And then the fans have just kept coming and coming and coming. The upper deck is filled most nights, especially on the weekends. We're seeing a little bit of drop-off this week just because then kids got back to school. And it was in the middle of the week. But, you know, there have been games, you know, this summer, like Tuesday night, 28,000 fans. And for White Sox, and that's a lot. Like, those tickets weren't, you know, bought in the off season. Those, I mean, many of those tickets were bought this summer. Like, it's like people have, like, I like this team. I love this team. I want to see this team. And they're buying tickets in droves to watch them. So it's been really, really cool to see. And even in 2021, coming out of the pandemic, and the team, the fans are really behind that team. You know, there was still, like, I don't know, it wasn't the same. This is different. There's an energy. I think what the difference between this team and the 21 team that won the division is that I believe White Sox fans connect with this team more than they did in 21. And because of the way that they play and the way that they approach the game, I think that is why there's a big difference between today and, you know, the last, you know, 20 years of White Sox baseball. I mean, this is really something that's sustainable and fun, and Sox fans are getting behind it.
2: Hard work, be good. Chicagoans can identify with that, and that's exactly what the White Sox team are doing in the present. Chuck, appreciate you jumping on. Enjoy your day off.
1: Yeah, thanks for jumping on with us, Chuck, on your day off. Appreciate you.
0: No problem. Anything for you guys. I appreciate it.
2: Love it.
1: Talk to you soon.
2: Chuck Garfine from Chicago Sports Network. Of course, you can catch him doing pre and post with Ozzie Guillen. No more late night with Chuck and Ozzie. That's done for the season. Mm-hmm. But next year, you know that thing will be right back.
1: You know the bobblehead is them at late night.
2: Which is great.
1: It's the best. It's perfect.
2: And if you didn't get a chance to see them like we did on bobblehead night, they wore the exact same blazers.
1: They wore the outfits of
2: that they had in the bobblehead.
1: It's too good.
2: So it like came out into real life. All right. On the other side, we'll talk a little bit more about our Chicago sports celebrities. I have a question to pose for Ruthie Polinsky. And then more importantly, I got roped into coaching my daughter's soccer team. Now, despite the fact that I work for the Chicago Fire, your boy knows nothing about soccer or coaching. And hopefully I can get a couple text messages to help me out. But I will let you know how today's practice is going to go as well. And then I'm going to ask Ruthie if she has any experience with her parents coaching her as well. All right. We'll do that on the other side. It's Gabe Ramirez. It is Ruthie Polinsky right here on Chicago Sports Radio 104.3 The Score.
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20: Don't be afraid to throw the elbow. If you break someone's collarbone, that's a good thing. That's what the medic's for. Otherwise, he's just sitting around. All right? You hear me?
21: Hey, Phil. I don't think that's a very good attitude. You can't talk about hurting other players.
20: You don't think? I don't think you should be butting in when I'm talking to my team. You're my assistant, okay? You're supposed to back me up and go get me juice boxes when I tell you. Now go get me a juice box.
21: You know who you're talking to?
20: I'm talking to the juice box guy.
21: You're crazy.
20: I'm not crazy. I'm just thirsty.
2: That might be what I'm sounding like this summer, or this fall, I should say. That's from Kicking and Screaming, Will Ferrell, Mike Dicka. It's being played because I do know how it happened. But I didn't know the severity of being a soccer coach for this particular... It's AYSO. Oak Park has their AYSO region. And so I signed my daughters up. Listen, my daughters are great at gymnastics, great at dance, and they just haven't gotten into the sports thing yet. Now, they're athletic.
22: Yeah.
2: And they had great balance. So I thought to myself, I said, okay, you know, I played sports. When's a good time? And I felt like... I told my wife, I said, okay, we've done enough of the, you know, cutesy stuff. You know, I got to step in eventually, and we need to play a sport organized. They need to have this thing.
22: Yeah.
2: Team activities. And so my wife played soccer growing up, and I've been trying to push the basketball thing on my daughters. Mm-hmm. I took my oldest, Whitney, to a basketball camp. She cried, and we only went to one.
22: Okay.
2: She's like, I don't want to do this. I'm like, okay. So I'm not doing this right. I don't know what to do.
22: Right.
2: So then we do the soccer thing in the house where we kick the ball back and forth. You know, we kind of just mess around, and, you know, I try to get them involved in that way. So I thought to myself, great idea to allow them to sign them up for soccer. So I signed them up for the AYSO. When I came up with the idea, though, Ruthie, mm-hmm. I was a day late for registration.
22: Okay.
2: So it's not like I had been planning this. It just came up out of nowhere. I'm signing up for soccer. Look it up. It's like, oh, the registration ended yesterday. So I signed them up, and then I send the email out to AYSO, and I'm like, hey, I know it's late. My daughters would be great. They're good human beings. If there's any spot that opens up, please let me know. I'd love to get them included. Well, they hit me up and they're like, hey, I could definitely take Riley, my middle child, off of the wait list. Fantastic. Let me know what I got to do. They're like, coach the team.
0: You're like, okay. Oh, no.
2: Well, no. Because that's the funny part is that I was like, sure.
0: You're like, be a coach on the team?
2: Four-year-old kids, pre-K, not a problem. I could do that.
0: Okay.
2: Then all of a sudden, like the waterfall of responsibilities start to happen. They're like, all right, here's your roster. All right, here's your jerseys. Pick a color. Don't forget that you got to pick what fields you want to practice on. All right, you need assistant coaches. Don't forget you got to do all the trainings before you can end up on the... And I was like, damn, I just wanted my four-year-old daughter to play a little bit of soccer. I didn't know this. Email the parents. Let them know they got to... Don't forget to set up the snack court. Like, all the everything. And I'm just like, bro. So, obviously, like most human beings in 2026, August 2026 to be specific, I go to ChatGPT and I'm like, all right, what? How am I supposed to do this? What I actually told it, because remember, ChatGPT, if you do run it, you need to give it a prompt. The prompt engineering is important, and you want to tell it to act as someone.
0: Mm-hmm.
2: Right? Don't just say, hey, how do I coach a team? No, you say, act as my team mom. Mm. Give me a layout of how I should be running this practice and how things should go. And then I connect my ChatGPT to my email. So I'm like, go in and look at all my emails.
0: Whoa.
2: You know, go tell me how to. And so it set everything up for me beautifully. So I'm set. But text messages have been coming in, Ruthie, which I appreciate. First one was from 219. Said, play the introduction game every practice and make sure all of the kids know each other's names. Would never have thought of that. Ever in a million, never coached anything.
0: I love it.
2: I coached my brother's 10-year-old baseball team, but my dad was the real coach. Uh-huh. So I was just kind of helping out. But that's a good one. Have your parents ever coached any of your teams or anything like that?
0: So absolutely not. My dad was very busy growing up. He was a doctor, so that was not in the cards.
2: Okay.
0: I don't remember him. I did play. So I was, you know, for people who don't know my story, I was musical theater, dance, whatever. But my parents did try sports. They put me in everything, okay. You know, as I think you're trying to do. It's like, hey, have dance class, do gymnastics, learn the piano, try soccer. So I was playing soccer and my parents came to a game and my team was at one end of the field trying to score a goal. And I was at the other end of the field doing cartwheels. And my mom was like, we're going to keep her in dance. Like, I think she's good in dance. So that's how that happened.
2: Okay.
0: But no, I think there's something really interesting. It's funny. I just went to a T-ball game. Oh no, it was baseball for my cousin. I was in Denver and we were in town and we went to go see my little cousin play and he's 11 and his dad is on the staff. Okay.
2: Sure.
0: I'm putting this in quotes. And it's really interesting to watch the dad parent dynamic. Like, you better be prepared to, like, other parents are gonna yell at you.
2: Okay, Ruthie, this brings me to my next one. So I send out the emails that ChatGPT so beautifully crafted for me.
0: Okay.
2: And then I'm like, damn, man, I'm not getting any replies. Like, I start feeling a certain type of way.
0: Yeah.
2: Like, why aren't these people not that I asked them for anything. I didn't ask open ended questions.
0: Like, hey, Gabe, you're doing awesome. Yeah. Like, you just validation.
2: I don't know how this works. So
0: Coach
2: finally
0: Gabe.
2: I actually got one this morning.
0: Okay.
2: And it gave me an anxiety attack. It says, hey, Gabe, looking forward to meeting you and the team tonight. Thanks for coaching. Quick question. Are the kids naming the team? My older child was told to come to the first practice with ideas for team names, but I want to manage my daughter's expectations and if this isn't the case for pre-K.
0: Ooh.
2: I'm like, okay, first of all, I didn't name the team.
0: Right.
2: They gave it to me, the Ramirez Wrecking Crew. And I was like, sure, whatever.
0: Love it.
2: And so now I felt like I crumbled under pressure. I failed my first... like hard-nosed Ben Johnson opportunity to be like a straight coach. And I responded, this is how I responded. That's like so tail between your legs. I was like, hey, I was like, you know, the team name was given me, so I am 100% open to suggestions.
0: Game.
2: I shouldn't have did that. I said, I'll send out another email. This, I just sent this. I'll send out another email before practice and we'll throw that idea out about team names. So come prepared. See you later today.
0: Oh, Gabe.
2: They're four.
0: That's all right. Let them pick their own name. Like,
2: hell nah.
0: No.
2: We're the Ramirez Wrecking Crew. Get used to it. Come.
0: No, you should let them have some. But now the problem is, what if there's a disagreement? Are we voting?
2: See,
0: is it a democracy?
2: That's what I'm saying. I'm not used to this.
0: How do we handle this?
2: And look, I have three children, but I have zero problem yelling at them. I don't know if I don't want to be the coach. Right. I mean, I got other people's kids.
0: Right.
2: So then I'm talking to like the main director of the AYSO situation. And I'm like, hey, dude, I just want to let you know, bro, like never coached anything like this before. He goes, Gabe, they're four. Make sure they run in the same direction.
0: Right. It's
8: well,
0: easy.
8: That's the first pro tip, right? The first pro tip is get them going in the same.
2: Did you coach?
8: It's so many. You don't even
2: oh,
8: want to know.
2: Oh, I love this. Yeah. Soccer?
8: AYSO.
2: Oh, and AYSO.
8: Three years for each daughter. So 6 years of AYSO. A couple softballs.
0: Wow.
8: Travel basketball.
2: Wait, I have a question for you.
8: Animal prop pop for dance.
2: I have a question. So when the schedule came out and they were like, hey, put your name in one of the slots that you want to practice. So I did. And then as I went back, because I'm nosy and I'm looking and I'm like, I saw coaches had multiple days. And I was like, wait.
8: First choice, second choice.
2: Oh, is that?
8: Maybe.
2: Do you have to practice the 2 days? Were you practicing twice a week?
8: I don't know about it. Four. Oh, it was usually one practice, one game.
2: Okay.
8: Until they got a little bit older.
2: Because yeah. I was like, kids.
8: The snacks are super important.
0: This is
8: Here's
0: so
8: what
0: funny.
8: I would suggest.
2: Yeah, please.
8: Here's what I would suggest.
2: I'm taking suggestions.
8: You and your wife like are on board if you guys can be in the same game at the same time yeah. because if you have multiple
2: she's my co-coach just
8: okay
2: so you know.
8: And you have to have that. The other thing is, and it's a very good rule, but it's something to get used to.

0: or an aunt or a older sister, 16 or older, at every one of my practices, just to be safe.
1: Now, did they have to sign? I know we're going deep in the weeds here, but did they have to sign up to be a volunteer, or they just had to be there?
0: No, but you had to have it. If you didn't have it, technically you were not supposed to practice.
1: I did read
0: that. So, like, you needed to, like, grab a mom. Like, if the last mom showed up and you didn't have it, it was like, excuse me, Mrs. Smith.
1: Can you stay?
0: Can you? And you didn't have to, like, run around. Just had to be within earshot for any language. You know, listen.
2: They don't trust men.
0: You got to use the wash. You got to use the washroom. There's a porta potty, you know, 100 yards away.
2: Sure.
0: You're trying to run practice, and somebody's got to go.
2: That makes sense.
0: Those kinds. But you're going to put out a list and say, hey, we got 10 players, we got 10 games. Would each one of you sign up for the snack?
1: Oh, that's a good one to sign up.
0: But make sure you also have like a cooler in the back of the car with snacks. Because
2: just in case.
0: The end game will be the Ramirez Ramblers don't have snacks. Like, you got to have orange slices, and they got to be good snacks. Like, you know, don't get the donuts. Nothing wrong with a bakery product from Jewel.
1: Yeah.
0: Not saying that, but like, you know, like a bakery product from a bakery.
1: Yeah.
0: Like, you know, you got to have juice boxes.
2: I bet parents get competitive about the
0: snacks. Oh, yeah, absolutely. But then you also you got to worry about then the next thing is, you know, somebody's going to have an allergy.
2: Oh, boy.
0: Right?
2: Gabe, what did you sign up for?
0: There's so much. Wait till you get into the point. Like, if you ever do travel and you got to like find coaches and you got to match up like places to play. And,
1: Dustin,
0: and,
1: I'm not even trying to coach in the spring. I will tell you, I told this to young Brandon Fryer,
0: the right of me over here. Yes. And he can jump on here. He is
1: congratulations
0: the
1: on the new baby,
0: the
1: by
0: brand
1: the way.
0: New baby.
3: Appreciate it.
0: But I told him, he's, you know, we've been together for a little bit, and he's like, you get up at 2:30 in the morning, you're coaching till 10 o'clock at night and travel basketball. The time runs out.
2: Yeah.
0: I have a daughter who's a sophomore at Dayton. I have a freshman at York. They don't do anything else except need money from me. I can't coach them other than life, maybe.
2: So funny.
0: I can do prop pops. We build props and we sit in the back and drink, you know, during the dances. Yeah. I can't watch 37 girls do tap dances. I just can't do it. I can watch my daughter tap, her friends tap, the rest of the group tap.
1: And then I'm tapped out.
0: Then I'm tapped out. And then I need a good boy. I need a McUltra. I need something in the back.
2: It's so funny because, like, I don't have kids yet, but, like, my husband, who is a coach in real life, like, that's his job, like, I don't think he could ever do it. I think of you as this, like, this is so beautiful that you get to experience this, because my husband, who's like a, like, that's his professional career, like, as a coach, is like, he will, if our kids are playing soccer when they're 4 years old, he's going to be at the other end of the field, not speaking to soul. Because, like, he can't listen. Like, he won't be able to, like, listen or watch it, even if our kids are 4 years old running around.
0: You did it.
2: But that's a really cool experience. I think you're going to, like, be glad you
0: coaching,
2: did it one day.
0: Keep staying involved. Always be the assistant. Be
1: at
0: that.
1: The very
2: least. That's fun.
0: Be involved. And it's hard because at some point you got how many girls?
1: Three.
0: And they're a couple years apart. You're on a Saturday in AYSO, you're going to be at two different fields. You got to divide and conquer. You know, Mr. and Mrs. Gabe can't be the same coaches unless only one daughter is playing. You got to divide.
1: Horrible.
0: You got to divide and conquer.
1: I'm taking them out of AYSO. I'm canceling.
0: It's the best. You got.
2: I think
0: fall
2: you're going to love it.
0: Starting right.
1: Yeah,
0: you're
1: fall.
0: Just,
1: that's what I'm on.
0: And
1: right now.
0: We played in spring too. And I dead end into a park, and I still miss, like, when those parks are packed. And families are, you know, got the bag chair and the cooler and the blanket. I miss those days.
1: Really?
0: Because again, during it, you're like, it's Wednesday and there's like breaking Bears news, or the Cubs or Sox are playing in a day afternoon playoff game, and you're like, what is going on?
1: I can hear
0: you're running the Maroon Raccoon, you know, practice over at Wilder Park.
2: Raccoon.
0: Yeah, that was one of my daughter's team's names because they were maroon jerseys. They were the Maroon Raccoons, and but it stinks at 4:30 on a Wednesday, but looking back, it's awesome.
1: Yeah, I can see the pain in your hearts, and you're obviously making a good case for it. The other day, I went to Empire Kids with my two daughters, and I have a friend who's similar situation. His kids are in college, and I was like, yeah, I'm going to Empire Kids. Got to take them over there to just run around. He's like, I wish I can take my two daughters to Empire Kids.
0: Amen.
1: And we can just hang out. He's like, I can't hang out with my, like, I can't sit in a room and just hang out with my kids anymore. They're too old. He's like, so please enjoy Empire Kids with your two daughters right now.
0: Right. Then you end up yesterday. Now, if you heard about yesterday's show, you know, Sam Panionovich was in one of the seats that you guys are in. And he, if you saw on Fox, he was in the tailgate.
2: Oh, the beer bong.
0: Ended up doing a beer bong. So that's like what I do now is I go to Dayton and I do beer bongs and keg stands with my, you know, it,

0: with my freshman daughter last year, parents
1: weekend. You do beer buns?
0: Oh, yeah.
2: Oh, yeah.
0: Knock them back.
2: Love that.
1: Love that for you, Dustin.
2: All right. Well, listen, if you have any advice, you can feel free to shoot me a message on Instagram, Chicago_Gabe. I would love to take it. Or on Twitter, Gabe Ramirez. You can hit me up on there as well. Because today starts the journey, which I've now learned is now
1: Coach,
2: turned into a
1: wish you the best of luck.
2: 10-year commitment that I've made to AYS. So you guys are welcome. On the other side, we'll get back to some sports. How about that? No transition today. The duo is a bit busy. They will be here at 10 o'clock. Mm-hmm. But we're no transitions today. So Ruthie and I will continue to chat. Let's talk a little bit more about the bulk box situation with PCA and find out what the Sox are looking like after their series victory against the Rangers. We'll do that to wrap up the show. On the other side, it's Gabe Ramirez and Ruthie Polinsky right here on 104.3 The Score.
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4: I don't know if it adds to the frustration. I believe they admit they missed it.
5: Did they admit they missed it? Well, then it's a 1-0 ball game going into the next inning, and you never know if Jordan Lawler hits a homer. Great swing. I'm just glad to see him on the field after yesterday's scary moment. I'm a big fan of his as a person. We've kind of come up together, so... I mean, they played really good baseball the last 2 days. Like, if anything, with a lot of the games that we've won, coming back, late game, I can obviously sit here and not be happy with the result, but appreciate the way that they competed this series. And no, it doesn't make me feel any better that they admitted that they missed the call. They had as much time as they wanted to talk about it on the field, so... they should have admitted that right after they got it wrong.
6: PCA discussing the missed balk call yesterday and the 2-0 loss to the Arizona Diamondbacks. It is Gabe Ramirez along with Ruthie Polinsky hanging out with you here on Score Mornings on 104.3 The Score. And of course, just one more day of doing this. Tomorrow I'll be with Carmen Vitale. Carmen V will be in tomorrow before we hand it off to on Monday to the new duo who is... actually in the building, hanging out back there. Am I supposed to, can I say that? I can say that.
7: Oh, sure.
6: I can say that. They're here. They're hanging out in the back. Jared Payton, David Hall.
7: Promos.
6: So that way you guys can be ready to roll on Monday. In a couple minutes before we get up out of here, I'm going to give you some tickets to go see Tim McGraw. Actually, ooh. I'm doing it right now. If you're listening, you're lucky because all you got to do is be the sixth caller to the Scores contest line. The phone number is 312-540-0670. Again, that's 312-540-0670. Call the number, you're going to win and be called the number six, and you're going to win a pair of tickets to go see Tim McGraw at the Credit Union One Amphitheater on September 19th of this year. Good luck. Again, the phone number 312-540-0670. Yesterday, do you think this is going to be a series, Ruthie, where it's going to linger? Where, you know, obviously, they come from behind victory, the Jacob Webb blown save yesterday with the balk call against a good team like the Arizona Diamondbacks. Granted, you're playing Cincinnati Reds team who just put Eugenio Suarez and TJ Friedel on waivers. But do you think there will be any sort of lingering effects of this?
7: I don't. The Cubs haven't given us any reason to believe that that's the kind of team they are at this point. I just think that they understand the bigger picture. I think having a day off is beneficial. And I think that's important. Wait, no, just kidding. Are they off
6: today?
7: Yeah,
6: they're off today.
7: Yeah, they're off today. Yep. I'm like, what day of the week is it? I'm very confused.
6: Know.
7: Yeah, I think a day off is good for them. Just put it to bed, move on, close the chapter, head into a series that you know you should come out
6: win. They're going to need to. After this Reds series, which, I mean, I know you go into these things, got to sweep the Reds, got to win the series. But after that, I mean, it's tough. You got Milwaukee. To start the last month of the season where you're trying to really position yourself for a playoff push. Mm. And if it were to creep in the brains, if they were to find themselves in some sort of regression offensively or even, you know, from a pitching standpoint, it'd be the worst thing that could happen to the Chicago Cubs. But I have faith in a team like them to not be moved by the Milwaukee Brewers, to not feel as though they're the boogeyman in those situations, and really just remember last season and how that felt.
7: Right. I do think, though, on the other side of things, from the Brewers fan perspective, like, the Brewers are going to come into Wrigley and be like, want to shove it down their, you know.
6: Want to do a E. Rodriguez, shove it down their

0: I think they're going to want to be like, we're still the big dogs.
1: See, and I feel the opposite. I feel like they're going to come in to Wrigley and feel the pressure and crumble.
0: Oh, interesting. But they don't do that.
1: Because I felt like last year they were trying to catch the Cubs. So that was the motivating factor.
0: Sure.
1: This year they've been at the top of the NL Central for so long now. And now you're looking at the Cubs and you're like, damn, I don't know. It's going to be great.
0: Yeah, I love it. It's going to be great. I mean, these seven games against the Brewers in 10 days, it's going to be so much fun.
1: If they win.
0: Yeah, I mean, just to watch, just to have it on your TV. I mean, it's just, it's a blast. It's going to be tough.
1: Was it as fun as this show was?
0: I had so much fun. Are we going to talk about really the news of the day?
1: What's that?
0: That the Pope got a White Sox hat. Got the Pope hat. The White Sox just put out a tweet, a picture of the Pope holding the Pope hat that the White Sox gave away.
1: Is this a mockery? Are you making a mockery of me? No, of course not. He wants that hat. He's like, how have I not gotten the hat that I'm responsible for creating?
0: His looks a little nicer than the one that I got.
1: Yeah, I would think so. Maybe a little more expensive than those that are out there.
0: That's pretty cool. The White Sox put this out themselves, so we know it's legit.
1: Yes. Listen, that Pope hat is going to be something that people like sell for like a couple grand in like 20 years. People are going to be like, you got the Pope. I wanted that Pope hat.
0: 100%. I have mine, and I'm like.
1: See?
0: Yeah.
1: I knew it was that. Well, this has been fun and much better than a Pope hat could ever have been.
0: It was so fun, Gabe. Thanks for having me letting me pop in here.
1: Fortunately, we get to hang out tomorrow on CHSN, the Chicago
0: League. I'm going to Vegas.
1: Oh, I'm not filling in for Hall tomorrow?
0: Vegas, Ruthie. No, I think you're filling in for me tomorrow.
1: Oh, I assumed that Hall was out all week, so I was filling in for
0: him. I think David might be back.
1: Okay. Well, damn, lucky you in Vegas. All right, let me say thanks to our guests, Bruce Levine, Herb Howard, Chuck Garfine today. Want to thank Brandon Fryer for holding down producing duties today on the boards. Also, our executive producer, Dustin Rhodes, for hanging out. Ruthie, of course, a big thank you to you as well. Don't forget tomorrow, last show of the week before David and Jarrett get going on Monday. Myself, Carmen Vitale will be hanging out at 5:30 in the morning. Make sure you're here for it. Coming up right after this, it's the brand new duo. You've been hearing them all week. Now you get an opportunity to enjoy them even more. And Mark Grody's haircut is obviously going to bleed through the airwaves.
0: Mark Grody is looking. If you can watch on Twitch, you want to see what Mark Grody looks like.
1: Both I and Clay Harbor both told Mark Grody, like, damn, man, you're looking good.
0: He does look great.
1: He looks great. We love it when people get healthy. And then it just makes you feel bad about yourself.
0: He's just the greatest person, which makes him look that much better.
1: Bears. All right. Rahimi and Grody coming up on the other side. Have yourselves a great morning. It is Gabe Ramirez, Ruthie Polinsky right here on The Score.
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9: 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Haw and Payton. Jared Payton is here. What is going on?
10: What is going on with you guys? Oh,

0: This is a dream come true.
1: Now that the cat is out of the bag, you're here. We're full-time teammates now. So I'm serious about this. Like, when you get opportunities like going on stage with Pearl Jam and Eddie Vedder, I swear to God, if you don't take me with you, like, I'm talking about all this,
0: Jared, you know how mad you were at me?
1: I'm so mad at you. I was at the concert.
2: I was there.
0: Yeah. I'll never forget where I was. I was at my daughter's soccer game when I got the text from you, like, you were genuinely upset with me. Like, I can't believe you didn't text me to come on stage.
3: I'm as mad as hell, and I'm not going to take this anymore.
4: We need you to do some stuff here.
0: What?
4: So you're the new guy, and everybody loves you. So you got to be like, my demands are. Like, you got to be like, new headphones for Grody.
1: Yeah, we want mean Jarrett.
4: Like, just ask for like 3 pairs of new headphones for us.
5: These are our demands. This is what we want. Our balls are in your court.
4: Also, while he's at it with the concert plug,
1: yeah,
4: we need the Taylor Swift videos now.
0: Okay.
4: Like,
0: I'm still mad at Taylor, though.
4: Because she didn't invite you to the wedding?
0: Yeah, the wedding. I should at least been there. I saw Travis at the Super Bowl. He was a Man of the Year award nominee. He's on stage talking with my sister and I backstage. And I'm like, yo, I took that video of you. And he shunned me off. Like, oh, cool. And then went to talk to my sister about some business stuff that was going on. I'm like, dude, I'm the one that blew you guys up.
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1: It is a beautiful day in the neighborhood, and we are so here. This is Rahimi and Grody on 104.3 The Score. We are live everywhere you need us to be live. We're live on 104.3 The Score. We're live on 670. We are live on Twitch. What's going on, Twitchers? Good to see ya. We are live on YouTube. And Layla Rahimi is here and looking wonderful because she is live on Picture Day here at The Score.
4: Yeah, I decided to put on makeup and stuff. I kind of like that we don't have to. I know we're on camera, but I feel like being a normal version of yourself is a good idea.
1: Right, and that's why I just wore the polo today. It is like we do our promotional photographs today, so we have a wonderful professional photographer here. We did every possible angle. We were inside. We were outside. I'm just wearing a nice polo, and then I see David Haw walk in, and he's wearing like the full sports jacket, and I'm like, should I have dressed up more? But I think this is more me, don't you?
4: Yeah, and also, so I thought about wearing a blazer, and then I saw David, and I was like, aw, crap. And then instead, you and I look like Christmas.
1: That we do. Yes, we came in. We don't plan these things, but if you are watching us on Twitch or on YouTube, check us out right now. We look like Merry Christmas. It's Christmas in August, because Layla is wearing a wonderful red. I am wearing, I guess, is this like a pine green, would you say?
4: Yeah, it's like a forest green.
1: And what is your red?
4: It's just red.
1: It's just red.
4: Tomato.
1: Yeah, so we are celebrating Christmas here today.
4: What a
1: wonderful sentiment.
4: It's better than when Dan and I both wore black turtlenecks on the same day.
1: No.
4: Or salmon one day. We both wore peach, and I'm like, okay, we have got to stop this. There was a good couple years where, like, Dan didn't even have a lot of color in his wardrobe. And one day I was like, I'll wear teal today. And then we walk in and we're both wearing teal, and I'm like, are you serious right now? Like, it got to the point where we were angry at each other for being so in sync.
1: I would be more angry at Dan if I was you, because Dan is just so not turtleneck. He's more sloppy
4: t-shirt.
1: People kept
4: calling us Sprockets.
1: This is the time on Sprockets when we like to dance.
4: This is Dita, my lover.
1: Touch my monkey.
4: I actually thought that was one of the funniest Saturday Night Live skits of all time.
1: Oh, one of the best. Yeah,
4: I'm just going to breeze past what you just said.
1: That was good work by you. The guys on the other side of the glass, a little giggling, but that was good. No, the longer we work together, you'll learn what to breeze past the things that come out of my mouth.
4: Or I'll just, you know, actually point them out later, and it's like a drive-by circle back.
1: Or you'll hear the drops at the end of the show, or in the show open the next day.
4: The funny part is, so I was in, I think when Sprockets came out, I might have been in elementary school, and I didn't get all the jokes, but I thought it was funny anyway.
1: Yeah.
4: Like, you don't get all the references until you watch it back later on like a 20-year special or something, and you're like, it was even funnier than I thought.
1: Right, like the progressive era is neither a progressive nor an era. Discuss.
4: Coffee Talk with Linda Richman.
1: Oh, yeah, I'm conflating. My bad.
4: Rhode Island is neither a road nor an island. I did love that so much. And then you realize, oh, this is why I have the exact same sense of humor as everybody who works here. Like, that's, we just all just watch the same stuff. Like, oh, Studs and I just quote The Simpsons.
1: I'm heavily influenced by Saturday Night Live. I think most people that have listened to me through the years do know that. Welcome into the program. Yes, this officially is Rahimi and Grody on the score.
4: On Picture Day.
1: On Picture Day.
4: We did wacky FM DJ stuff.
1: We did the whole thing. We did every possible angle. We did the pretend like you're talking to each other and saying cute little things to each other.
4: If only one of us had the mustache goatee combo with the folded arms and the hat on backwards.
1: Yeah, I should have worn the bag backwards cap, but I decided to not go with that for the day.
4: I could have worn the Affliction shirt. Then we could have gotten the white stitch jeans.
1: Oh, man. I should have worn my System of a Down tee.
4: This is not a Guy Fieri shot. This is a every FM DJ station, we look like this.
1: We're open for you. The texts are already flowing in, and we appreciate that interaction. 312-644-6767 is the number to text. That is also the number to call. That's the way it works in life. We pick up the phone around here if you would like to call us. So we are here for you. And we have so much on the show today. We are jam-packed today.
4: Indeed.
1: But joint practice is happening today. It's basically a Bears game day today with the joint practice going down in Tennessee. We get a full hour today of Clay Harbor. He'll be in studio with us at 1 o'clock. Ben Johnson will be talking pretty soon, so we'll be monitoring that. And you know that we will bring you Ben Johnson and keep you up to date on everything that is going on with the Bears and the joint practice. I love days like this because we are centered on some other topics, but you know the Bears can take us off the road like they do. We've got Russ Dorsey today at 11 o'clock talking Cubs and White Sox. Bears fans, the Bears fans in the state of Illinois that can't stand the idea of the Bears potentially moving to Indiana, you know who you are, and who knows, I might be one of them. There is a hero. You might have a hero that might keep the Chicago Bears in Illinois. We'll discuss that a little bit later on. But
4: you sound corrupted.
1: Maybe a little bit, but there is a very important person who normally in life gets booed. I don't know that the Illinois Stadium fans will be booing this man when we talk about him a little bit later on. There were huge things that went on in the White Sox game of consequence last night, like Tristan Peters. Sean Burke is of consequence and not as great of a way. We'll get into that, but we have to start off on what continues to be a bad road trip for the Chicago Cubs. They lose again yesterday to the Diamondbacks. They get shut out 2-0, and there was, I don't know, what are we calling it? Balk gate? I guess that's the trite terminology to use.
4: Yeah, but the bottom line is, it was an egregiously bad missed call. You want to call it balk gate? Go ahead.
1: Yeah.
4: I also say yolks and folks. I don't like pronounce a silent L. It's like an impediment of mine.
1: Balk.
4: Yeah, so that's my fault, I guess.
1: No, I don't think most people do. Did I?
4: People say folks and balk and yoke.
1: Yeah.
4: I don't do that. So but the point is, balk is an uncomfortable word. You know, I love a walk-off balk, for example. But in this case, yeah, you want to call it balk gate? Either way, the bottom line is it was bad umpiring. Period, paragraph.
1: Yeah, it was bad. Everybody else in the stadium saw what went wrong. Let's take everybody through what happened. So the bottom line, Cubs lose the game 2-0. They're 6.5 back of the Brewers right now. They are 2 up on Philadelphia in the wild card. That's where your eyes should be, ladies and gentlemen. There is a homestand that is about to go down starting tomorrow, which will include the Cincinnati Reds and the Milwaukee Brewers. So those are all things to be thinking about. But it was in the Cubs' sixth inning yesterday. I happened to be listening to the radio at that time because we had to stay after school yesterday. So I was walking home. There I am, heel toe, working my way through downtown Chicago.
4: Glide through your feet.
1: It's the sixth inning. That's right.
4: Develop your calf muscles.
1: Bingo. No score in the game. Pete Crow Armstrong is on third base with one out. Michael Bush is at the plate. You got PCA dancing around, harassing the pitcher who happened to be Eduardo Rodriguez. And here, ladies and gentlemen, is what happened as we heard it right here on the score.
2: From the windup, Eduardo Rodriguez, as Pete bluffs down the line and the pitch outside.
7: That's got to be a balk, right? That's a balk. He came out of his windup and threw home. That's got to be a balk.
2: Time called. Craig Counsell says, wait a minute.
7: You can't do that. Yeah.
2: Wait a minute. The umpires are going to get together here, Ron.
7: Yeah, this is good. This is going to be a run. Pete is going to score. This is going to end up being called a balk because he came out of his windup, to your point, and quick pitch then because he saw Pete taking off. This is going to be a run for the Cubs. He steps and then throws. That's a balk. I'm going to guess that is going to be a Cubs run. I really believe so.
2: Almost looked like he came off the rubber for a split second as well.
8: After crew consultation, it's determined it is not a balk.
2: And now Craig Counsell is going to run out and say, you need to explain this to me. Pete Carr Armstrong is furious. He's yelling, and he's being restrained by Quentin Berry.
7: Now, Pete's got to stay in the game. Yeah, he's got to stay in the game, that's for sure. He can't. Manager, coach gets kicked out, but you can't have your top player get kicked out of the game. Yep.
2: Craig Counsell now out talking with Pete Carr Armstrong. He's more concerned about Pete than he is arguing with the umpires. You got to keep Pete in the game.
7: Yeah, absolutely. That's first and foremost. And now Counts is talking to Alfonso Marquez, and Alfonso Marquez gave Counts an answer, and Counts is saying, what you're saying is wrong. That constitutes a balk. I'm 100% sure of that. And Counts can't believe it. I'm with Counts on this one, 100%.
2: And if they would watch the replay, they would agree with Counsell.
7: Yeah, I think so.
2: Why in this day and age, Ron, with all the technology available, are plays like this not reviewable? Nobody's ever explained that to me properly.
7: I 100% agree. This should be a reviewable play. Yeah. He changed his motion to throw home with Pete stealing home. The other thing about that play is that very well could have been a catcher's balk, too. A catcher can balk by him standing up and getting out of the catcher's box before the ball's delivered.
2: It's a great point, Ron.
7: And
2: absolutely.
7: And finally seeing a replay from the center field camera all the way to seeing home, there's two plays that you could call this on. Because McCann, looking down to third, he sees Pete take off. He hops up, and he is out of the catcher's box.
1: Pat and Ron right here on 104.3 The Score. Coombe was great there. Multiple balks. I had not heard that rendition of it. To review, Rodriguez is in the middle of his windup, then steps back off the rubber before delivering the pitch. You are not allowed to do that. If you are in the stretch and you come set and then you step off, you're okay. But what he did there, you're not allowed to do. I'm kind of like conflicted on whether or not a balk should be reviewable, but what I'm not conflicted about, Layla, is how everybody in the stadium, including probably both benches, knew it was a balk. I'm sorry, Eduardo Rodriguez knew it was a balk.
4: Oh, yes,
1: the catcher
4: he did.
1: Knew it was a balk. They were protecting themselves, and they got themselves a freebie.
4: Yeah, and you know what? All the Cubs fans who were at Chase Field, and there were thousands yesterday, knew exactly what was going on. It was a bit of what I would say is just lazy pool. Wasn't dirty pool. It was just lazy. How do you miss that?
1: Yeah.
4: Here it is. I've got it. MLB Rule 6.02, Paragraph A, Paragraph 7, balks. Because we all love a good reading of the MLB rule book.
1: Got to do it. There's only so many times in a year where we could bust out an article and a chapter and a section.
4: No, that's the whole point of baseball. The whole point. Remember, we argue about the unwritten rules, too.
1: Oh, yeah.
4: But it's the only time in life when it's actually fun to read this stuff.
1: In life.
4: If there is a runner or runners on base, it is a balk when the pitcher makes any motion naturally associated with his pitch while he is not touching the pitcher's plate. Eduardo Rodriguez's foot is behind the rubber. The other thing in this is, that is the whole point of PCA as a base running threat. The whole point is that he knows that Eduardo Rodriguez is slow to the plate. The whole point is that he causes chaos when he is on a bag. Credit to Quentin Berry for being an MVP there and keeping the peace, especially after what he went through the day before,
1: two days before. Right, he got yelled at by the Diamondbacks bench coach, and then the Cubs bench coach started yelling at the Arizona bench coach. I love that.
4: But the worst thing you can do in that scenario is remind yourself of that 2 days ago and then lose your cool. And he didn't do that. So credit to him. But that is the whole point of why PCA is a disruptive presence on the bases. He ran off for home knowing that he was going to rattle the cage. You don't need the umpires helping you. And it should be reviewable because everything else is.
1: Well, it's just that there's so many different types of box. So it to me, I would need box better defined before I would say it's reviewable. But let's get to some

0: really hot audio. I want to make sure we have time to get to all this because it's really good. Craig Counsell, that's the Cubs skipper, after the game expressed his frustration with the missed balk call.
1: They flat out missed it. I mean, it's obvious to everybody on TV. It's obvious to anybody. They missed it. I mean, so it's I don't even know what to say. It's hard to argue when they just flat out miss it. I mean, it was clear that the umpires said he did not disengage from the rubber. He disengaged from the rubber in his windup. Tough call for the home plate and second base umpire. Easy call for the first and third base umpire.
2: And that's not something that can be reviewable by
1: no.
2: one?
3: Pete is a player who plays with a lot of emotion. What do you and your coaching staff, you know, talk to him about in that moment?
1: Nothing.
0: That's Craig Counsell. Now, you got to hear Pete Crow Armstrong. And I think that no disagreeing, no pushback from Craig Counsell. He said it all correctly. For once, Kurt Craig was pleasing to hear. He said it right. He gave the short answers, which sometimes are very frustrating to all of us. But in this case, he's spot on. Now, they were trying to protect Pete Crow Armstrong out there. Quentin Berry was, Craig Counsell was, because he was losing his mind. And if they didn't try to save him, he probably would have gotten ejected. But Pete Crow Armstrong certainly wasn't protecting himself when he said the following.
4: I saw four umpires miss a pretty obvious play. So they're out there every day just like we are. Their one job is to get calls right. And if they get it wrong, they're supposed to talk about it, figure it out, and get it right. And they didn't. We just recently saw a much crazier balk called to our pitcher, and it was the first balk that's been called against him in the entire time he's been with us, and I'm pretty sure longer as well. Now, it's not to take away from what Eduardo was doing to us today, because he was all-star Eduardo Rodriguez, and he was nails. So when a guy is shoving it down your throat, pause. You got to find any way you can to make something happen, and
5: Phrasing.
4: That's exactly what I was just trying to do. And I executed, and it would have been nice if the umpires did the same. But,
0: damn.
4: You know, I get it from Alfonso's point of view at home plate. Tough to see with two people standing in front of you, and all you're trying to do is call the right pitch. But I don't know how you miss somebody starting their motion and then stopping it and stepping off. And I just don't know. So you'll have to talk to them.
2: Was there, when Moore was going, the third base umpire, when he was going back to his position, did he give any explanation?
4: No, he missed the obstruction call right before that, too. So, you know, if I'm going to sit here and this stuff, like, I should have done better today. Shouldn't have punched out three times. Should have had better bats all series. I was pretty non-existent, so... I think you guys just saw my frustrations from the last 3 days kind of come out, and I'm going to stick by it and say rightfully so, because, you know, I didn't appreciate the other umpire coming up to me and after Q had calmed the situation down. You know, it's just, I think they find new ways to screw something up every day. So there you go.
3: I don't know if it has the frustration of athlete, they admit they missed it.
4: Did they admit they missed it? Well, then it's a 1-0 ball game going into the next inning, and you never know if Jordan Lawler hits a homer. Great swing. I'm just glad to see him on the field after yesterday's scary moment. I'm a big fan of his as a person. We've kind of come up together. So, I mean, they played really good baseball the last 2 days. Like, if anything, with a lot of the games that we've won, coming back, late game, I can obviously sit here and not be happy with the result, but appreciate the way that they competed this series. And no, it doesn't make me feel any better that they admitted that they missed the call. They had as much time as they wanted to talk about it on the field, so they should have admitted that right after they got it wrong.
0: I am glad, Layla, that Pete Crow Armstrong got that big new contract extension, because they're going to be taking some of that cash from him.
5: But is he wrong?
0: No.
5: He's not wrong.
0: No, I mean, he's saying, I dare you.
5: He also brought up kind of the point that I was bringing up yesterday when it came to take Daniel Palencia out after he walks or strikes out Corbin Carroll, you know, walks Snoop Bars, because the inning is different, no matter how you put it. When somebody else is in, when something else is happening, that next inning, the next course of events is remarkably different.
0: Yeah.
5: That, hence PCA being on the bag.

0: at third base. So he's right. He was visibly frustrated. We were all texting each other on the group thread during the game about times where he's slamming his helmet down. The strikeout to end the third inning is an excellent example of how mad he was at himself already in this game.
1: Yeah.
0: He throws his helmet at one point the night before. We're trying to see if like something fell off of the helmet while he crashes down. He's the one who decided to swing on the Eduardo fastball that was up in outside, and he's the one who did that. That was him. That was his emotion speaking there.
1: Yeah, and as PCA pointed out, what really sucked about the whole thing is then in the sixth inning, in the Arizona sixth, Matt Boyd, who's been cruising, gives up the opposite field home run to Jordan Lawler. It's 1-0. They tack on later. Unfortunately, Ryan Zephyrjohn struggled again in this game.
0: Yes.
1: And the Cubs end up losing it by a final of 2-0. And yes, I love some of the text comments. 630 pause. I love this guy. Laughing my ass off.
0: LMAO is an acceptable shortened acronym.
1: Yeah. Will PCA be fined for his comments? Yeah, probably. I mean, how could he not find new ways to screw up every single day? You do yours.
0: Of course he's right.
1: But the question was, is he going to get fined? Yes, the PCA is going to get fined, a fine that he will probably gladly take and make the best of it. More baseball to talk later as it pertains to the Chicago Cubs. We'll get more into the entire road series with the Cubs later, but next we need to talk about the highs and lows of the White Sox win over the Rangers last night, 10-4. We are going to do that next here on the all new Rahimi and Grody Show on 104.3 The Score.
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11: A 1. Peters with a drive into right. Nimmo heading back, and it is gone! 5 in a row for Tristan Peters! A 2-run shot, and the Big Bat Club has another member for sure.
12: Chris Peters has been great. 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
12: He should all they do, almost hit it for a cycle like three times in 1 year.
13: I know.
12: You know, I mean, that's what he does. 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
14: Who would have thunk it? It's Rahimi and Grody on 104.3 The Score. Highlights courtesy of CHSN. The White Sox blast the Rangers last night 10-4. They are 70-63. That's 7 games over 500. The White Sox, do you realize this, have never been more than 7 games over 500 throughout this amazing year. They just have never been able to quite run away, as revealing as this season has been. It's a 2.5 game lead on the Cleveland Guardians. As one of my White Sox fan friends who was at the game last night texts me, I hate the Cleveland Guardians because they are the only threat right now to the party that is going on for the White Sox. The Sox have themselves a magic number. It is 27. And apparently the White Sox have themselves a big bat club, which I'd love to know more about. But Tristan Peters has been amazing. And the reason that he's in this so-called big bat club is because he is now in 5 consecutive games hit home runs. He is so the White Sox, because if you are one of those who is like doomsdaying the White Sox and wondering when's it all going to run out, I think that Tristan Peters is the poster child for that. When is this magical run of this Savannah banana, when is that going to run out? Because it felt like it was going to post All-Star break for Tristan Peters when he was struggling and being platooned and the Brenton Doyle-ness of it all.
15: Yeah.
14: But all of a sudden, he's back asking, and so I asked the same question about Tristan Peters that I might ask about the White Sox. Is this legitimate?
15: I called it Krogist yesterday, but it felt like it wasn't because of the use of Palencia. It's a flashback. Is it Saugist because the White Sox are still playing so well on August 27th?
14: Oh, man. Hell yeah.
15: You know, there was Rocktober. There was Soxtober. But I think I'm beyond at this point the idea of whether or not this is sustainable. The entire American League outside of the Rays are like this. So if that's the case, and they are at the high water mark of their season, credit to them for, again, having a diversified lineup enough, doing enough with their pitching to always be able to get themselves out of jams. Tristan Peters, man, since he used that Savannah Banana yellow bat for Players Weekend, we joke too about Mark, the idea of being a triple away from the cycle. We all say that. Oh, we're like, oh, he's a triple away from the cycle.
14: Yeah, you know what? It's maybe time to quell that joke because everybody uses it. It's time for that to go. But the problem is,
15: Ozzie's correct in that he was legitimately a triple away from the cycle twice.
14: Because he can hit triples.
15: Right. This was a respect to a hitter. And when you consider the club that he's in, and I've got the list here, Sox with home runs in five straight games, this is no slouch of a group, okay? You're talking Mune in 2026, that happened earlier this season, A.J. Pierzynski in 2012, Paul Konerko in 2011, the guys who spoke at Ozzie's jersey retirement, Carlos Lee in 2003, Frank Thomas twice in that incredible 1994 season that he had, ew, Ron Kittle in 1983, and then also Greg Luzinski in 83.
14: The Bull!
15: So you're talking about incredible years in Sox history, and then you're also talking about some of the luminaries of the team and the franchise.
14: Some of the best Gene Honda names of all time, too. Frank Thomas!
15: My favorite is the way he said Yoan Moncada. Yoan Moncada!
14: Carlos Lee! And Greg Luzinski. I don't know that Gene Honda was introducing Greg Luzinski, who was the king of putting home runs on the top of old Comiskey Park. I don't care what anybody else says, it's still Comiskey Park. But yeah, that is pretty cool company, and it's pretty awesome that it's the second time that has happened this year for the White Sox with this just wonderful celebration. This is, no matter what happens this year for the White Sox, this has just been a celebration of White Sox this year.
15: That's it.
14: Right?
15: We are now used to this because we've been watching it the entire season. But don't ever forget that when you consider they had the worst record ever as part of this rebuild, and then three straight seasons of over 100 losses, and they didn't get the same benefits that the teams who had that had before them. They didn't get the three straight 1-1s, that they deserve every bit of credit for this.
14: No doubt. Okay, there is a growing concern that is difficult to acknowledge on a day like this. And this is the first time that I am doing this, and even though there's been sort of a fade recently with Sean Burke. And I'll just say, maybe I'll put it this way, a lack of domination from Sean Burke relative to what we saw out of his pitching in July. Last night, three innings, two runs, two hits, three strikeouts, eight walks.
15: Yeah.
14: Eight walks, 92 pitches. He had a torturous third inning, three walks, and a homer in that third inning. Here's the reality of what's going on with Sean Burke. Last year, 2025, he pitched 134 and a third innings. He had 22 starts. Last night was his 23rd start, so one more than he's ever done. And he's young. This is only his third year. But also, again, 134 pitches, innings last year, 149 this year. So he is over his total. He's kind of in no man's land as it stands right now. And let me just take you through, this is where my brain went. I went back and I looked at, because every single time we were talking about Sean Burke, it was relative to the strikeouts to walks. In July, July 4th at Cleveland, 11 strikeouts, zero walks. July 10th against the A's, 9 strikeouts, zero walks. July 19th at Toronto, 4 K's in that one, 1 walk. So a little dip right there. July 25th against Houston, 10 strikeouts, 1 walk. Mm-hmm. July 30th against NYY, the New York Yankees, 10 strikeouts to 2 walks. Last night, 3 strikeouts, 8 walks against the Mets recently, 4 strikeouts, 0 walks. At Detroit, 2 strikeouts, 3 walks. Cincinnati, 8 strikeouts, 0 walks. And Boston, 4 Ks and 2 walks. And then last night, leading up to that, it's just because of the situation they're in right now with Davis Martin on the injured list and needing the reset, with Luis Castillo having had that torturous start against the Mets where he lasted only 2 2/3 with 80 pitches and it was a foul ball fest, with Anthony Kay on Tuesday only going 4 2/3, allowing 2 home runs along the way. Who's starting for the White Sox when we get to the postseason, is assuming that they win the division and there is heat for that? This is a real concern right now, the starting pitching and the depth that exists, and even the guys that you were depending on suddenly are not as dependable.
15: No, I think you're going to hammer this thing together. like they have been. I think it's a situation where they're going to have to lead with their best arms first just to get through some of those lineups. You know, think about who they might match up with in the playoffs. That's why winning the division is so crucial.
14: Yeah.
15: I'm very much paying attention to Cleveland, who is on a heater right now, trying to get back into their winning ways in the division. But, you know, the other part about the walks from Burke is it's the way he was walking batters. It's the fact that Wyatt Langford walked three times. Now, two of those were also issued by the bullpen. That was Jonathan Cannon, free passes. And I was texting with one of my friends who was watching the Cubs game, and they were like, oh, I see the Cubs got the loss out of the way. And I'm like, yeah, now I'm watching the Sox walk half the damn yard, because that's what was happening.

0: were coming up on career highs in innings. So how does that factor into this?
1: Right, and it, like what they're doing with Davis Martin, I don't care if he's got a blister or not. One way or the other, the guy had to be reset. I don't know if this is eventually going to be something that has to happen as well with Sean Burke. I don't know what's going on with Luis Castillo. He's had one dominant performance, and that was the game against the Cincinnati Reds, which was absolutely stellar and great and all of that, but you still need more from him. Unfortunately, your best combination recently has been the opener of Sean Newcomb,
0: yes,
1: and then Eric Fetty coming in after. That was the Mets game where those two combined for six shutout innings. Newcomb was really good last night as well.
0: Yeah.
1: He goes three innings, allowed zero runs. He entered in the third with two on and no outs and bailed out Burke, got out of it. So he's been terrific. And then this is something that was pretty cool. It was kind of good to see Jonathan Cannon last night.
0: Yeah, I thought the same thing. And then I thought about how Ozzy says his name, Cannon.
1: Cannon. That's good for Ozzy. I understood exactly what he said.
0: It sounds a lot more fun when Ozzy says some people's names. Cannon is one of them.
1: My favorite is when Ozzy just won't even try. But he'll just say, I can't say the name. I'm not going to. It's not going to come out right. And he knows it. And that's what Chuck Garfine is for. Because he speaks Ozzy.
2: My new favorite thing this season is Ozzy's disdain for the Mike Vassell magic wand.
1: Oh, yes.
2: The whole thing. He's out on it. He hates it.
1: No, he's hated it for a while. He is sick of Mike Vassell.
2: Yesterday, he said during the post game, if the magic wand, if Mike Vassell's magic is a thing, then why doesn't he fix more economy?
1: Yeah.
0: I mean, and haven't we all said a prayer like that? Like, God, if this is okay, can you help me out with this thing? I definitely have understood that logic.
1: That is how Ozzy began the night last night. Like, where's the rest of these guys? I don't care about Tristan Peters.
2: It's to the degree that when Chuck had his wand, his Mike Vassell's special wand, with the light, the little light on the top.
1: I was watching.
2: And Ozzy wouldn't even look at him.
1: Yeah.
2: Ozzy kind of like turned away from him.
1: This has been going on for a while. Like, Ozzy is not down with the whole Vassell thing.
0: Ozzy doesn't like baseball quirkiness that the masses like. He hates position players pitching.
2: Old school.
0: He's a manager. A manager. So I think he sees it at this point as a distraction. Ozzy's a constant guest. But the funniest part is Ozzy will say this and then they'll cut away to commercial to a CHSN promo and it's Mike Vassell with the wand and somebody hitting the home run and then Brooks standing to the side while the Gatorade is being poured down and it's like White Sox baseball.
1: He gets mad at
3: the wizard. You know what's going on here?
1: He gets mad at sort of baseball pop culture things or like things that we all get crazy about. Like what?
0: He's a purist.
1: I remember when Gordon Beckham first came up for the White Sox. Gordon Beckham was a early first round pick of the White Sox years and years ago, kids. He was a hot shot prospect.
0: And
1: he,
0: Brooke's brother-in-law, correct?
1: That is correct. Yes. Yeah. Yes. Brooke Fletcher's. That's right. He was going to come in. And he was going to save the White Sox. And there's all this prospect hype. And Ozzie Guillen, I think I might have this quote right. He said, well, first of all, he called him Bacon, Gordon Bacon, which was hilarious in
0: Precious.
1: Itself. And he said, we're in trouble if this is the guy we're waiting on to save us. Like, we're all excited. I remember I was in the White Sox locker room the first day Gordon Beckham was there. He comes strutting in. He's like the nicest, most affable guy. You see him doing White Sox games this year. Everybody knows Gordon Beckham, at least as the broadcaster. He's all excited, and then Ozzy was there to shoot us all down because we were overly excited about Gordon Bacon.
0: I love that Ozzy is somehow the loudest voice and the most voice of reason. And that is the beauty.
1: He is.
0: There's like one person in the world who can do what he does and somehow be the most ridiculous and the most voice of reason, and it's him.
1: And that's how you get your jersey number retired at the rate.
0: Also, this is all of us feeling guilty about it. That's why we're talking about it, too.
1: Yeah. Good old number 13.
0: Confession. They badly needed a day off, by the way.
1: Yeah, everybody
0: does. They had 16
1: does.
0: Games in a row. They went 9-7 over that stretch. And fair to form, you know, true to form, the White Sox also, they're like, they do a little bit better than 500 over the stretch, right? 9-7 over the 16 straight. Everybody gets a day off today.
1: Well,
0: I don't want y'all thinking about baseball, Cubs and White Sox.
1: Does that include us?
0: Didn't PCA, he was playing golf today, by the way?
1: Really?
0: I believe that was uttered in the post game.
1: Yes. Good for him. Yeah, the White Sox will be at Minnesota and Houston next, and then home to play Minnesota.
0: Well, that's the Finance Bro Vest giveaway.
1: Oh, yeah, that's right.
0: Brooks, where are you at? Brooks!
1: Can you send one to Dustin Rhodes? Because he refuses to go. I

0: knew he wouldn't go. When we return here...
1: Do all the traders go to the rate that day? They're like, Finance Bros is us. I need a new vest.
0: Like I said...
1: We've got a couple trading firms in here at Peru. You know that, right?
0: Of course we do.
1: Yeah.
0: I'd like to explore all the businesses. Layla and I have already been to both Peru buildings today. We've already been to
1: a
0: rooftop today.
1: For our photo shoot where we look like Christmas.
0: Yes, we did.
1: We really probably should have texted it.
0: Somebody
1: advance.
0: Took bears away from me for wearing pine green. Is this a bad color in general?
1: I like it. Oh, I know why.
0: Why?
1: Well, you're...
0: Oh!
1: So you're wearing pine green, and then look at what you're seated against. You're seated against a yellow background.
0: Oh, geez.
1: Your chair is yellow.
0: But it's not puke green and urine yellow.
1: I mean, look at your chair and your shirt combination right now.
0: Wow, this is a problem. Guys, I need a shirt change. Shirt change. Would you get it?
2: Yes,
1: makeup.
2: Sir, Brody.
1: Makeup.
0: When we return, for those of you who are Illinois or bust when it comes to where the stadium is going to be for the Chicago Bears, you might have a hero, an unexpected hero, one that you usually boo that you may not be able to boo anymore. 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
5: What if the thing you're listening to right now never got interrupted? 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

0: Demi and Grody on 104.3 The Score. We are going to get to the stadium stuff a little bit later on. We're going to push it off because there is news from Halas Hall, like I said.
1: And let's face it, haven't they done that already?
0: Yeah, yes, they
1: have. But you're right. There is actual real news about the stadium that people should know. We'll do it later.
0: Yeah, no, it's very interesting and maybe even a little entertaining, so we will get to that a little bit later on. I said Halas Hall. What I meant was there's a joint practice going down in Tennessee right now. We need to take you there right now. We will let Bears head coach Ben Johnson give you the news. He was asked for defensive end Austin Booker status after he was banged up in practice last week.
2: Ben, did Austin Booker get banged up in that practice last week in Cincinnati? And what's his status right now?
3: Yeah, he's banged up. He's working through a groin, and it'll be more week to week in terms of his availability.
4: What about Marcus Davenport? Has he been dealing with something as well?
3: He's not dealing with anything. We want to make sure we're being smart with him. He's a player that's missed a lot of time over the last 3 years, and so he's being integrated into the program from conditioning to strength program, drill work, and we're slowly ramping him into it.
4: And did Dexter come down here with you guys?
3: Dexter's not here.
4: Okay. What happened to him? We saw him come off the other
3: day. He's got a hamstring.
0: I wish I was a baller. Wish I was a little bit taller.
5: And there's a guy at stilts out here. He gave you such a bar.
1: Okay, did I tell? So I complimented the guy with the stilts because I think that's pretty amazing. I was like, hey, we talked about you on our show. And he's like, oh, okay. And I'm like, sorry, we think it's really cool. And he's like, okay. And I'm like, all right, good talk.
6: You think he plays for the Bananas on the weekends?
1: I think he was like, these guys are professionals, these construction guys, and I think they just want nothing to do with us even trying to say hi.
5: For the people who don't know that didn't hear this yesterday, there's a guy walking around the hallways here at the Score with stilts because he's elevated to work on the walls or something, whatever he's
1: doing.
5: But
1: the point is, he acts like it's no big deal, that he just hustles on these stilts, and I'm like, hey, we think you're pretty great, and he's like, whatever.
0: Okay.
1: I'm like, sorry I talked to you, construction guy, and they have this cool stuff, too. See, that's the problem with watching sports is you get, like, I am influenced by the Home Depot and Lowe's and the like.
0: Oh.
1: Like, I am interested in all the things that, because we watch sports, so then we see the commercials, so then you see it all the time, and then you're like, wait, do I need this? Do I need this laser level for my 700 square foot apartment?
0: Maybe you and I need to take a little drive after the show one of these days and go there and see what you need. We'll load you
1: and
0: right up.
1: And then somebody can ask us if we need help, and then I can be like, I don't need help. I'm a girl. I know I don't need help.
0: So while we're on this, since you had a reaction
1: but
0: like that.
1: But they've got all these cool things in here. Check. These guys are pros.
0: So I don't know, Ray and Tyler, if you noticed this, but they're doing work in the men's bathroom today.
5: Yeah, I saw. Of course, I noticed
1: Thank
5: that in
1: God.
5: My trip to the bathroom.
1: Can they get rid of the demons and stuff, too, and burn it down?
5: Demons?
1: I don't know. I'm just being ridiculous.
0: Which is very awkward, of course, like when you're using the facilities, and I'm sure for them as well, right? You know what I mean?
1: I didn't think about that because my stalls are closed.
0: Right. Well, even if the stall's closed, that's even worse probably for the construction workers. But anyway, they're working on the ceiling, so they're up there. And I was actually just making sure I looked okay because it's picture day today. And I also, I looked at both of them and they're working and I just go, how you guys doing today? They both looked at me, you know, and only one of them was like, just kind of looked at me like, we're doing. And that was it.
1: We cannot make small talk with the construction workers.
0: Maybe they were told not to talk to us. Maybe they were told,
1: probably,
0: don't look these people straight in the eye. But he was just like,
1: Or they hear bits and pieces of our insanity on the radio and are like, what is wrong with you?
0: Yeah, maybe
1: guys?
0: They just don't like us. But Bears, let's get refocused on Bears here. Again, Austin Booker, week to week with a groin injury. Defensive tackle Jervon Dexter did not make the trip to Nashville. He has a hamstring issue. So the conspiracy theories about him leaving the field because he was going to be traded apparently are not true. That doesn't necessarily mean that he's not going to be traded at some point in time. Marcus Davenport was also asked about right there, and they're just waiting for the exact right moment to put him out there. I guess there's a ramp up process with him, but I guess Austin Booker is another one of those guys where you just can't have it. Like, you can't afford to hear that he's banged up. And I'm not saying that Austin Booker is going to have a 15-sack season, but he is one of your only hopes like realistic hopes of a guy that we know that can get to the quarterback.
1: Well, yeah, I mean, here, okay, so let's just examine the two updates that we got. Number one, credit to everybody for asking about Austin Booker, because you were correct. We all wanted to know, and I'm glad we got an answer. But the problem
0: is... There was one
1: is,
0: texter.
1: But no, we had multiple yesterday as well.
0: You sure it wasn't the same texter?
1: I don't know, but good on you for keeping up. That's a reporter.
0: Bears.
1: Follow up.
0: Yeah.
1: So... He's your number three sack total from 2025 at 4.5. Jervon Dexter's your number two at 6.
0: Yeah.
1: Okay. So two out of your top three are not available or are in flux. That's not good.
0: Right. It's just the camp of 2026 of big name players getting hurt continues. And I don't know. You know, and to that end, I don't know that we did a good enough job of celebrating something yesterday. Luther Burden is back.
1: Yeah, that's
0: and we just sort of breezed past that. And I say that because I fully thought, just the way things have been going this year and injury timetables being changed in real time this year, that I thought for sure Luther Burden was going to miss the Carolina game. I thought for sure, because what they had said is he'll be good to go for week one against Carolina. I didn't know that that meant he would be back in time to actually practice. I thought that he maybe game week, I figured. So I think he was a little bit ahead of time. And I guess this was just my cynical thought process on what's been going on with Bears injuries. We need to celebrate that Burden is back, baby.
1: I don't even know that you told me that. You've never mentioned that.
0: What, that I
1: was
0: thought,
1: like a secret private theory of
0: yeah,
1: yours.
0: Yeah, well, I didn't really feel like putting that out there because it's just so negative, the thought process of that. But, you know, maybe I brought it up on Take the North. It's possible. But it just it the way everything has gone, it felt that way. You know what I'm saying?
1: Yeah, for whatever reason, I wasn't as concerned because they have depth at those positions. It's like us talking about how really receiver one could be tight end one, you know, that of all the things that concerned me about Bears availability, that was lower on my list.
0: Yeah.
1: Even more so than running back. I know DeAndre Swift had a great year. They seem to have very good options in Ahmed. And I feel like Roshon Johnson is at least being asked to do a lot in the times that matter for him to be evaluated.
0: He's looked good.
1: Yeah. I'm optimistic about that. But at the same time, no, I don't think, it didn't concern me as much as the other issues did.
0: Okay, good for you. I am going to lean on you for positivity and things matters such as that. Maybe this opens the door for Jamri Croma. Can we get Daniel Hardy in a real situation? 312-644-6767. I love this texter. Rahodi is number one sack machine Bears. I only bring that up because yesterday I was doing a little bit of production work with our guy Russ Matera, and he's into all the name manifestations that we have been going through, and he liked Rigrodi Rhapsody, I think it was. Rahimi Rhapsody, like a takeoff. Now I'm botching it. A takeoff on
1: Rohemian Rhapsody.
0: That's what it was. Rohemian Rhapsody.
1: All right, we'll put it on the list.
0: He thinks we need to get in the studio and do a song. So,
1: well, of course he does. He loves to produce things. It's like a surgeon wanting you to go have surgery.
0: Absolutely. He wants to create because Russ is a creative type. I mean, he was the entertainment brains behind one of the greatest segments the Score's ever had, Big Doug.
1: Oh, I need to hear that.
0: Oh, yeah. Oh, Big Doug, yeah.
1: While we're here, Besmela, no, and Bohemian Rhapsody is actually Farsi. It means Besma Allah, which is in the name of God, no.
0: Wow.
1: We will not let you go.
0: We will not let you go.
1: Let me go.
0: 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We're going to talk more Bears later on. We'll get into some stadium stuff. I know Clay Harbor will be in studio with us for the entire 1 o'clock hour. And we will not let you down with any Bears news because it's a fluid situation at the joint practice.
1: I also was laughing because one of our messages said when you guys were done beating the dead horse about the bulk thing, and I don't think that's dead. It was just 20 minutes, and it wasn't even 20. It was more like 13. But I'm like, well, we did want to talk about the other six games in this series or the road trip that were all bad. So if you're still into that, let us know. But that road trip was brutal.
0: Yeah, it really was. Yeah, we will certainly get into that. And we can even get into a little bit of that next if you would like, because we're going to talk to our MLB insider, Russ Dorsey, next about Major League Baseball, about the Cubs, about the White Sox, and anything else we feel like talking to Russ Dorsey about. That is next on Rahimi and Grody on 104.3 The Score.
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0: Oh, we'll get to Russ. He's our guy. This is Rahimi and Grody on 104.3 The Score. This hour is being brought to you by Jewel Osco. Yes, Russ Dorsey is an MLB insider for Yahoo Sports, MLB Network, and Friday Night Baseball on Apple TV. He knows everything you need to know about all the programming that happens on Apple TV, like Ted Lasso. Folks, he knows all the secrets, so just shout him out, tweet at him, right, Russ? You can share with some people, but you can't share with everybody. Is that not the deal?
23: I can't share anything about the how Ted Lasso ends still, even after a week.
1: Do you know?
23: I'm sorry.
0: He knows, man.
1: Don't forget the morning show. The morning show.
23: I promise I don't know. But I also have to say this, Groats, I thought it was hilarious that you really thought that you could sneak that in right before my open came on.
0: Yeah. Yes. The vasectomy. They got an extra shout out today. Yes, they did.
23: Oh, man. That was great. I was just like, that's hilarious, and I shouldn't bring it up, but I will.
0: Russ, I got radio skills, man. Like, people think, they didn't think I could get it in, and I got it in. So, it's perfect. But Russ, there's so much White Sox-ness that I want to discuss with you. Let's start with the good. Here the White Sox are. They are at their high water mark again, 70-63, a 10-4 win over the Rangers. And I said earlier when we were doing the show, I think that Tristan Peters is a perfect personification of the White Sox because you never know when the fun's going to end. And you don't know what the conclusion of this season is going to be. Is it going to run out for the White Sox? Is it going to run out for Tristan Peters? Is it all just a mirage? It's hard to tell, but that's the way I feel. I feel like there's a link between Tristan Peters and all the White Sox-ness that has gone on this year.
23: When you think about what this season has been for the Chicago White Sox, the things that they should be really happy with is the growth and development that they've seen from Tristan Peters, right? Like, he's turned himself into one of the really good center fielders in Major League Baseball defensively. And then offensively, what he's been able to do lately, what he's been able to do overall in 2026, like, you're talking about a guy that was an all-star who was a Savannah banana, right? Like, that, this is stuff that you make movies out of. But I think when you see what he's able to do on a nightly basis, even the fact that he was able to go out there against a left-handed pitcher, which, you know, he's been part of a platoon out there in center field, that he was able to go out there and do that. Like, that just gives you even more confidence for him, but confidence as a lineup that, like, yeah, I can come out here left on left and still have a big-time performance. So Tristan Peters has been one of those spark plugs for the White Sox, and they should be very proud of what he's been able to develop into this year.
1: Well, and again, Russ, and we've talked about this too, I feel like his success is also akin to the success of having a functioning lineup. They do have a lineup that can threaten top to bottom. It's not always consistent, but it's enough to where it's part of their success right now. And I think that's a good example. When your lineup is good enough, you can take a risk a little bit more, the guy who could possibly be platoon, because you know you've got some built-in offense. He's a very good example of that.
23: And I think when you have a guy that has been able to tap into the power this season, like he's made to, like, that wasn't that hasn't been his calling card. And yet he's kind of picked up that from the rest of the guys in this lineup of this is going to be a team that mashes, right? That's how the White Sox are going to win baseball games. And the old adage in baseball of ball go far, team go far. And for the Chicago White Sox, you feel really good because, yeah, there might be some holes that you have, some deficiencies that you have. Many playoff teams have those things. But I think when you're looking at what they're going to be able to do in October, the fact that they have guys that can hit the ball at the ballpark is going to be very helpful to their future success.
1: I also wonder if we don't give Derek Showman enough credit as a media contingent for what he's done with this team. Again, Peters might be one of his best examples.
23: Yeah, I think when you look at what Show's been able to do, I think you're right, Layla. I also think the hitting coach job is not one that is sexy. And people will always tell you, you get none of the credit when it goes well, and you get all the blame when it doesn't go well. But I think you're right that we got to give Show some more credit for what he's been able to do with guys that have different characteristics as offensive players.
0: Russ, what's going on with Sean Burke? The domination that he had in July has not really been existing in August. He hasn't been bad. Last night was bad. But should there be concern about Sean Burke, who had been for a while their most dependable starting pitcher?
23: Here's the thing, Groats. Couple things. Number one, when you can walk eight batters in a game and only give up two runs, I don't care what you say. That's a feat in and of itself.
0: Hey, Edwin Jackson once had a no-hitter with six walks.
23: You know what I'm saying? So yeah, it's like if you have a start, if I was like blind watching the White Sox and didn't look at what the final score was and said, yeah, Sean Burke walked eight, I would say the White Sox got their head kicked in. And that was not the case for Sean Burke. Now, not a great start, to your point. Hasn't necessarily looked like the dominant force that he's been for the better part of this season. I will also say he's allowed, right? Yeah, he's been the White Sox best starter from, you know, when you look at the entirety of this season. However, where we are in the calendar, you need guys to really lock it in, especially with other guys in the rotation not being as sharp or efficient lately. But I'm not as worried at Sean Burke as I am as other parts of that rotation.
0: Yeah, because Davis Martin, who apparently has a rehab start today, I believe, or at least in short order, Luis Castillo really is had really just one really good start, and that was against the Reds, his last start against the Mets, two and two-thirds, 80 pitches. Talk about pitch count and a foul ball fest. And then, you know, I guess Anthony Kay is what Anthony Kay is, but he did not have a great start on Tuesday. So I get it. Like this White Sox, the Sox could have done more at the trade deadline, but they have built the season on let's just see what we have and then we'll really build it up next year. But if we're really talking about magic number, and we are, it's 27, and the Sox in the postseason, right now, I am not confident in who their top three starting pitchers would be unless they're going to do a Sean Newcomb, Eric Fetty opener and then start.
23: Here's the thing, Gross. You're 100% spot on. And when you're talking about the postseason, I was talking about this with another friend of mine in the industry the other day. Like, I like the White Sox from the standpoint of they can hit the ball at the ballpark, and those things are really important in the postseason. But when you look at the fact that in the postseason, runs come at a premium, mm-hmm. it's a lot harder to hit those home runs because you're facing really good starting pitching. You're facing elite bullpens. The White Sox, in terms of just the American League, will probably have the worst of the starting rotations, because I think if you look at, you know, if the Rangers get in, you know, to be able to go out there, he didn't show it the other night, but DeGrom, they're going to get Nathan Eovaldi back in that starting rotation. The Yankees have Gerrit Cole, Cam Schlittler. They're going to get Max Fried back. And then you look at Tampa and what they're able to do with McClanahan and Nick Martinez and those guys down there in Tampa. And the White Sox are probably going to have to go Sean Burke game one, Anthony Kay game two, and then Luis Castillo game three. You're probably not feeling as confident, and then you're having to rely on the fact that, yeah, we're probably going to have to score six runs a night to win a ball game.
0: I can't believe that Davis Martin is not mentioned, man, like in what you just said. And it just relative to what we thought
23: but
0: was.
23: But you see what I mean? Like, do you see a fit for Davis Martin?
0: No, I don't, but it's jarring, like, to hear that. Yeah. Like, the idea that this guy who we were all whining about about that wasn't named an All-Star initially.
3: Yeah.
0: And of the 2-something ERA forever, Layla. Like, it sucks, I guess, what I'm trying to say.
1: I mean, it also, I think, and Russ, you can speak to this as well. We're talking to Russ Dorsey, our Major League Insider for Apple TV, Yahoo Sports, Aaron Rahimi, and Grody. I think Russ, Will Venable was spot on when he talked about how we have a lot of pitchers getting to career highs in innings. And Chris Getz talked about it, too, at the trade deadline. They both touched on that. That was part of the reason that they wanted to trade for at least an out-getter like Urquidy. In theory, I know he had a rough start his last go. But concept, meaning they knew they were going to have to pay the price for some of these guys. And I think we're starting to see it take a toll. Kind of a bad warning sign when you consider their September schedule. But they saw this coming as much as any of us did.
23: Yeah, and it's still why, and I know people don't like getting caught up on their deadline, but it's why you are a little bit confused. Like, I know what the prices were. I know that it was going to take you an arm and a leg to get a quality starting pitcher. However, it feels like now you're even in a tougher spot because you're relying on, one, those young guys that are getting close to some of those innings. Maybe you're going to have to go to a guy that you might not want to go to in the postseason. Like, look at what we talked about with Chota Imanaga going into the playoffs last year, where you said, is this a guy that can even be on your postseason roster with the way he was pitching? And then that ended up having to make a start for you, something that ended up costing the Cubs down the stretch. I think when you look at the White Sox, you might have to be in a situation because, one, you never know what health is going to be like this time of year, where you have to, all scenarios have to be covered, right? Like, you have to be able to be flexible and nimble this time of year. And so maybe this means they have to use the opener model going into the postseason. And I know that's not sexy and I know that's not fun, but I think I look at the 2024 Detroit Tigers, mm-hmm. where they were able to get to the postseason and won a series doing it that way. Maybe that's the way the White Sox are going to have to do things down the stretch.
1: Yeah. Well, and everybody always says, too, you know, don't you guys remember the retort was, well, the Dodgers used an opener in the World Series. Yeah, okay, out of a murderer's row of pitching. You know, but it is a good example of how it's been done at really, really unexpected times.
0: Right. I wasn't even kidding about the Sean Newcomb, Eric Fetty. I mean, they were excellent again. Like, Newcomb, man, like that dude, he was awesome again last night. But the last time that he Newcomb opened and Eric Fetty came in after that, a combined 6 shutout innings. You're on to something, Russ.
23: Yeah, look, it's the trend in baseball that we've seen. I think the one thing, to Layla, your point with the Dodgers, they had like 2 starters in that World Series. It was Walker Buehler, who was coming off some injuries, and Yoshinobu Yamamoto, and yep. then bullpen the rest of the way. Like, Clayton Kershaw wasn't able to pitch in that World Series coming off of injury. They had so many guys who weren't available to them that you kind of just had to do that out of necessity. That wasn't Dave Roberts' first choice to go to a bullpen game in the World Series. And it was not pretty either. But you know what happened? They won the World Series.
0: They did. Talking to Russ Dorsey here on Rahimi and Grody.
1: They did.
0: They did.
1: They did.
0: Yahoo Sports, Apple TV, and he, of course, is the host of the Relay with Russ Dorsey podcast, which you should listen to and subscribe to and like and do all the things that you're supposed to do to a podcast.
1: Buy merch.
0: Yeah, buy merch. Do the whole
23: Please
0: thing.
23: Buy merch.
0: Yes. And we'll get to more on the podcast here in just a couple minutes. But this is one of those days. There are certain sports talk radio topics that occur that are required questions. So what say you about the balk yesterday in the Cubs game, the 2-0 loss, the non-balk call yesterday, which outraged everybody in the Chicago Cubs world?
23: Look, I can understand it if you, as a base runner, you know that certain cues mean that a pitcher has to either throw over or go to the plate. And if that's what Pete saw and thought, and that's what the Cubs saw and thought, like, I can understand them being upset. I think the balk call is one of the few subjective things that we still have in baseball.
0: Yes.
23: When it comes to, like, an umpire one day could see it as one thing and a different umpire can see it as another. But I don't mind seeing Pete fired up and Quinn Berry have to hold him back. Like, a fired up Pete is probably still a really, really good Pete.
1: They've also lost 5 of their last 7 games. When you date back to the last game of Crosstown, aka the Jose Urquidy game, they've lost 5 of their last 7. It was a bad road trip. You know, what do you chalk it up to, and what did you see in your observations of their losses?
23: I saw a really good start in pitching. Like, so if there's a glass half full area that you want to go to, it's the fact that Kevin Gausman and Clay Holmes were really, really good. And I think when you're going into the postseason, those are two guys that are going to be starting for you in the postseason. So you want those guys to really get things going, especially Gausman, because you look at the numbers overall, they're not usually what his numbers are for a season, but he pitched like we know Kevin Gausman can pitch in his last outing. I think

0: think the thing with the Cubs right now is you really got to lock it in, because it's not Milwaukee that they got to worry about. It's the fact that the Philadelphia Phillies have gotten hot here over the last 2 weeks and are knocking on the door of that first wild card spot where maybe you have to go somewhere else. Yeah, there's the knock. Maybe you have to go somewhere else as opposed to being at Wrigley for that wild card round. So these are really important games for the Cubs down the stretch here.
1: Yeah. In fact, isn't Kyle Schwarber the first one to 40 home runs this season?
0: He is.
1: Yeah.
2: I'm done being mad about that.
1: I'm not.
2: I was getting texted by my friends. Why did they give up Schwarber? I'm done.
1: How could you give $12 million to Hideki Arabu?
0: Arabu! You got... Gross. That's one of... if you want to trigger Mark Grody, mention something with Kyle Schwarber.
2: Yeah.
1: I'm the same, though. I'm the same. That was... When you look at the price and just what it would cost to take the risk, or at least put up with a bad hitting season to get what you're getting now.
0: I will forever say he is not the same Kyle Schwarber if he stayed.
2: You're right, and I do know this. I have enough sensibility to have remembered the moment and the time, and it was not going well for Kyle Schwarber at that time. He was not hitting 40 bombs. He was not hitting. All the Cubs had kind of stopped hitting. There was a philosophical... issue with the Cubs hitting at the end of that run. And I do have enough perspective to know that. It's just terrible. Yes.
1: Theo Epstein, the offense broke. We know the quote. Mm-hmm. But I'll say this to you two, and this is not the conversation you get into right before a break, but one we marinate on for later when we're back as a team.
2: Love a good marinade.
1: But I also think it's symbolic of the Cubs closing their window earlier than they wanted to.
0: Yeah, look, at the end there were a lot of hitting coaches. Remember, they went through that cycle. And, Gross, you were covering that team every day back then. It's like a new hitting coach, new assistant hitting coach, new philosophy, hit the ball out of the ballpark, don't hit the ball out of the ballpark. There was a lot there that went wrong.
2: Chili Davis, man.
1: Yeah, but Penny...
0: remember that? Remember the Chili Davis days?
1: I don't know, man. I'll always go back to Pennywise and Pound Foolish on Schwarber. Yeah. I see what you're saying, and you're right, because you know what? Rizzo talks about how he said, direct quote to me, I could not hit the broadside of a barn in San Diego. And that change of scenery worked out for him now, didn't it? But I don't know, man. I still go back to it a lot. And I think as long as they don't go back to the World Series, I will still think about it.
2: Amen. Russ, tell us everything about you. Where are you going this weekend? What are you covering? What's next on the relay with Russ Dorsey? Tell us everything.
0: The reason people don't see me on Twitch is I'm currently in an Uber on my way to O'Hare right now for Friday Night Baseball. We are in person at Yankee Stadium tomorrow. Red Sox against Yankees. Catch the game on Apple TV. The new episode of The Relay with Russ Dorsey is out on YouTube, all streaming platforms. Get your Russ Dorsey merch as well. And then I just had a fresh story drop yesterday that I'm really excited about pitch calling in baseball and the evolution of it. I talked to 10 different catchers and people around baseball about this evolution that we're seeing in the game.
2: Russ, you're the best, man. Love hearing your voice on The Score more and more. Loved it when you fill in for Spiegs on Hit and Run, and we will look forward to talking to you soon, my friend.
0: Thanks, guys. Talk to you soon.
2: Yep, there goes Russ Dorsey, 815.
3: How could you trade Jay Buhner?
1: Yes, I love all of the retorts to fake George Steinbrenner on Seinfeld.
2: 630, I used to think Bawk was a dating app. That does sound like a dating app. Hey, man,
1: Everything sounds like a dating app these days.
2: You're absolutely.
1: Except LinkedIn.
2: That's
1: stop it.
2: Wait a minute. If somebody wants to reach out to you to potentially get a date with you, they can't go to LinkedIn, Layla?
1: Also, don't buy a Cameo. It's inappropriate.
2: Oh, my goodness.
1: Gets blocked.
2: I was reminded by a listener, Julie, that AJ Burnett had a no-hitter with 8 or 10 walks.
1: The AJ Burnett no-hitter. Yeah, and then there was the Mike Fiers no-hitter that was like 150-some-odd pitches, I believe.
2: Oh, yeah, they don't allow that to happen anymore.
1: There have been some risky no-hitters in baseball history.
2: They did, yeah. Edwin Jackson, man.
1: Mike Fiers. You guys want me to remind you of that?
2: Mike Fiers. I'd give you Edwin Jackson's resume, but then I'd have to name 18 teams. I don't have time to do that.
1: So funny because Marquee had, they had like the pictures of the players who were both Cubs and White Sox. They were like bringing them in every now and then. And I was laughing because it was one of them was Edwin Jackson. I'm like, oh yeah? How many others are you going to put on there, Marquee? We could be here a while.
2: Oh man, poor Edwin Jackson. He was one of the crash test dummies essentially for the rebuilding Cubs. Signed. It was him over Anibal Sanchez, if I remember correctly, in the 100 loss years. But he ended up getting a playoff share, which was pretty sick.
1: The Mike Fiers no hitter in 2015 was the one where he threw 10 zillion pitches.
2: Wow, good memory by you.
1: No, I had the internet to help.
2: Well,
1: he
2: but
1: threw
2: you knew
1: two
2: it.
1: Of them though.
2: But you knew.
1: I mean, because it was crazy. I was at MLB Network at the time on the desk, and I was watching him throw this no hitter.
2: Hanging out with Pedro Ramirez too.
1: The
2: hallway.
1: I wish I was in Studio K doing Strike Zone. Pedro was either in his office hanging out because Pedro Martinez had an office, which blows my mind.
2: Why wouldn't he have an office? You don't think he earned an office?
1: It's just, you don't expect to see the most dominant pitcher of your generation just chilling in an office in a suit at the place you work.
2: There are things, man.
1: And like, you know, he had the music on SportsCenter for his highlights. He had like specific music they would always play when he started for his highlights. And I'm like, this Pedro sitting where run away.
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2: 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He's the best. 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Don't miss the post-game party tomorrow night at Coombs Corner with Yingling Flight, the next generation of light beer. All right, as long as the Bears don't break any other news from training camp, Austin Booker week to week, Javon Dexter hamstring did not make the trip to the joint practice for the Bears. As long as there's none more nonsense to discuss, we will get into the stadium stuff. And this one will be interesting. 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We'll tell you who that very powerful hero is next on Rahimi and Grody on 104.3 The Score.
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12: 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Thanks for being with us today. I see all of you. I hear all of you. I feel all of you. I see our producers on the other side of the glass.
13: Man, this is the phrasing show of the year between you and PCA.
14: Awesome.
12: PCA is the best.
13: That was very sports talk radio-esque of PCA.
12: It was.
13: Yeah.
12: They screwed well.
13: He's got
12: also
13: a few fart jokes in him, I fear.
12: He paused, but then later on. So was he pausing, trying to stop himself from saying something?
13: No, he was pointing out a joke without pointing out the joke.
12: Thanks to Ray Diaz and Tyler Buterbaugh. Five Butte Day for
13: also,
12: Tyler.
13: Also, very important, friends. I'm glad we found the yes by Stoney in yesterday's game, working with Connor McKnight, because they sounded like they were having a great time.
14: Yes.
12: That was great.
13: Yeah, I'm really glad we're on top of all of those now.
12: Yes.
13: Because the one we've been using was him and Bob Costas.
14: Yes.
12: Well, he's probably said it a dozen times through the years, but...
13: Hundreds. Yes.
12: Yeah. I don't know that he's ever used the "and" again from Hawk on his report from Todd Frazier. I got to go see Todd. And
13: it's one of my favorite things.
12: It really is beautiful. Never gets old. Connor O'Donnell is a video producer, does a wonderful job, as do Max Curtis and Jacob Stutz. We appreciate the heck out of those guys.
13: Cody Westerlin, too, running our social medias.
12: Oh, it's not on my list here. I guess these guys don't like Cody Westerlin.
13: No, they're just used to me memorizing it the whole time because I'm a memorizer.
12: Okay. I am not. So I will need that in front of me in print or on digital. But love Cody Westerlin as well. Love his Bulls coverage. They all do a great job. If you are one that wants the Chicago Bears to build in Illinois, and I probably kind of am one of those, because if it really happens in Indiana, I'm not sure how I'm going to take it, but it's a fluid situation in my brain. Roger, this is from USA Today. It's a pretty short article, so I'm just going to read it all.
14: Okay.
12: Yeah. Okay. Roger Goodell, that is the commissioner of the National Football League, kids, confirmed that he recently met with select lawmakers in Illinois to help in efforts for the Chicago Bears to finalize plans to build the new stadium. Yet the NFL commissioner offered no

0: clues about whether those meetings indicated that the Bears, who have a standing offer to move to a site in Hammond, Indiana, are any closer to closing the door on the chance of building in AH, Illinois, where the team also owns land. Can't help myself. Of course, this decision was expected to be finalized weeks ago, but an Illinois bill that could incentivize the Bears to move to Arlington Heights has yet to make it to the floor for a vote that could determine the team's course of action. So when, asks the author of the article, Jared. And- quote, there's no specific timetable from my standpoint, other than we know that they are looking at the alternate groups, Indiana or Arlington Heights, Goodell told reporters after team owners met at an airport hotel. Love a good airport hotel.
1: It's got to be a Marriott, really.
0: Probably. We want to make sure that Arlington Heights and Illinois have an opportunity, as well as Indiana, to put their best foot forward. Couple more graphs here. Goodell's meeting with lawmakers seems significant, yet he downplayed that involvement and characterized it as a normal part of NFL business. And this is quoting Goodell again. I'm involved in a lot of stadium efforts, he said. It's not unusual for me to be involved in conversations with either public officials or others or our staff. There are important decisions, not just for the communities, but for the teams and the NFL. So these are important things for us. Final thing here. And even though Bears chairman George McCaskey and team president Kevin Warren have recently reiterated publicly that they are focused on the project to move the team to Northwest Indiana, there are no shovels in the ground yet, especially with the team and league continuing to dance in Illinois. Layla, real quick, my one, like if I had had a conclusion from the last round of stadium talks regarding Indiana, I thought that they got a little farther away from Illinois. And I know there was lots that went on there, but I thought they got a little farther away in the way they were talking. This probably brings them a little closer to Illinois again.
1: Yeah, but it's not by their own doing. It's because of their messaging. They tried to tell all of us many times in press conferences, the one where they actually spoke since the time where the pilot bill didn't pass, the one that everybody wanted to pass except for the city of Chicago legislators who represented in the Senate, is that they said their sole focus, that was the wording they purposely used in statements, in printed statements, in releases, was Indiana. They said it was Hammond. Our sole focus is Indiana. Then they say that their sole focus, the song is distracting.
0: I hate this.
1: I use it as an open typically in my segments. But the point is, here they are telling you this is the only thing that matters to us. But then in the same press conference, they say we've also had conversations with Illinois lawmakers. Illinois lawmakers confirm that. So that's not your sole focus. God help me if you ever talk about marriage in this way or a relationship, because if I'm married, I'd be like, yeah, that doesn't make sense. But that's the analogy. It doesn't mean that's how it is. But the point is, they're trying to tell you this is our sole focus when it literally isn't. And then Roger Goodell has to step in. He's stepping in here. That's what this is, to try to get this deal done. Because they are playing a game that they don't know what the end game really is.
0: You like to play games, do you?
1: If Arlington Heights didn't matter to them, they would have sold it. If Indiana were their sole focus, they would be doing that. They would have sold Arlington Heights. Everybody says they can make money off of it. I think they overbid. They said as much when they talked about how motivated they were to buy it. But the point is, okay, well, then if you can make enough money to sell it, goodness knows, we've got a bunch of real estate developers who would love to hear that pitch. So this has all been not only convoluted, but unclear in messaging, even when they tried to make it clear. And now that the commissioner has to step in, this is basically like your mom and dad saying your essay wasn't good enough to write.
0: Even though Roger Goodell is saying, this is normal. This is what we do.
1: It is behind the scenes.
0: No, I'm sure it is. But I think in this case, this is not a normal, his thought process is not, I hear there's a stadium issue. I've got to do what I always do. I've got to get involved. This is more like, no, we don't think it would be great for the league if the Chicago Bears moved out of the state of Illinois to Indiana. That's what it is, I think. I think that this insults the sensibilities of a lot of the owners in the NFL, and Roger Goodell obviously represents the owners, and so he has been dispatched.

0: things they've done in their organization out of order. This is where they are. So they're having to try to put toothpaste back in this tube. And then it's being intervened with. And then the state says, okay, give us a piece of legislature and give us a bill. Give us a bill from your lobbyist to make us call a special session. And we have reports saying they haven't done that. So they're still not playing ball in the way that it's played to get what they want.
1: They think they are. That's for sure. 312-644-6767 to react to this via text or call. Sometimes we take calls. We need, says 319, we need to have Goodell say slag heap. I would like to hear that out of Roger Goodell's mouth. Does he know about the slag heap situation? Has anybody forwarded him that article, Ray?
2: He has to know about the slag heap. Yeah. He's in the loop.
1: Maybe that's when he mobilized. He's like, wait a minute, slag heap? Oil up the, gas up the jet. We're going to a hotel bar and we're going to talk about this. Layla, maybe this text adds to your point here. 815. They're playing the leverage game with an empty hand.
0: Exactly. Your leverage in any negotiation is to leave. But when you've already told people where you committed with your money, You've lost the plot.
1: Yeah, but they can sell the Arlington Heights property.
0: Yes, they can. Yeah, I think that's what all of us are waiting for.
1: Right. Well, then we would know. But I'm saying, like, people think that, oh, they're screwed. They've got this land. What are they going to do with it if they build it in Indiana? They'll sell it. Somebody else will buy it. They'll be fine. But the whole thing is just hilarious.
0: And I also spoke at an event recently where municipalities were represented and people who are in the finance arm for school districts are represented. And it was said to me that the Bears do not want to pay their taxes regarding the school districts and where they have purchased their land.
1: Which is a problem.
0: It's a responsibility of all of us in the public.
1: You know what was really nice was the one and only Bears preseason game. I now have just a new appreciation for Soldier Field and just enjoying it while it's there. Or wait a minute. Could the Bears be there for the next 10 years? Is that really what's going to happen?
0: The lease runs out in 2033.
1: Are the Bears just going to be playing at Soldier Field? Like, maybe that's what will happen. That there'll be no new stadium. No AH.
0: I wish this...
1: No Hammond.
0: It was funny for a time, but now it's just gotten so ridiculous and messy. But when their words, when they're devaluing their words, and the commissioner, in effect, is doing this via action, it just makes everybody else wonder, well, what are you doing? Like, they show the 3D renderings in the games. You know, they had George McCaskey speak during the preseason game. They had Kevin Warren speak during the second one.
1: That clears it up.
0: Yeah, okay, so I see you guys have these 3D renderings of what you want it to look like, but you still don't have a set site yet with parameters.
1: The renderings
0: are
1: beautiful.
0: Now you have the commissioner of the league stepping in and wondering what's going on.
1: Hey, well, the whole scenario needs an adult in the room, and maybe that's Roger Goodell. So hold your booze for now for the commissioner. Coming up next on Rahimi and Grody, it's halftime, where we will tell you all of the cool things that we have been talking about so far on the program. And Layla, apparently there's a blood moon that is happening tonight. Do you have information on that you can share with the class eventually?
0: Okay, so yes, because my algorithm knows that I do halftime now, which is kind of a good and bad thing.
1: You're our halftime leader.
0: Yes.
1: You inspire us.
0: I have been told by my algorithm, since you guys like the astronomy stories, that there is a near total lunar eclipse tonight. So we will have blood moon talk
1: and maybe Grobstein will talk on the score.
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1: I'm Rahimi and Grody on 104.3 The Score. We've had a great day so far talking about the Cubs and no balk. It was a no balk situation that should have been a balk, and we had all sorts of great audio, especially from Pete Crow Armstrong, a very concise Craig Counsell on the matter. Bottom line, though, is that the Cubs lost to the Diamondbacks 2-0. They are 6.5 back of the Crew. That's the Brewers. 2 up on Philadelphia. That's where your eyes should be. Your eyes on the White Sox were on Tristan Peters, a fifth straight game in which he hit a home run, but there does appear to be a slight issue with Sean Burke in terms of a decline. I'm not saying that it's all bad. He has just not been as dominant, and the White Sox simply do not have enough quality starting pitching right now if we were thinking about the White Sox in terms of getting to the postseason. We talked Bears today. There's a joint practice going down today, and if you hadn't heard a little bit of the news, defensive end Austin Booker, week to week with a groin injury. Jervon Dexter did not make the trip to Nashville. He has been dealing with a hamstring issue. More Bears with Clay Harbor coming up in a bit, and we just got done talking stadium again because Roger Goodell, the commissioner of the NFL, says the Chicago Bears are looking at the Illinois Stadium site.
15: It's nap time.
1: Yeah, they are.
16: Blood moon tonight. Who's excited?
1: Say what?
16: Yeah, so how do you feel about the naming of the moons? Like, there's the strawberry moon, there's the harvest moon.
1: Oh, yeah.
16: Harvest moon is probably the most popular.
1: There's a song. The harvest moon, he sort of sings like this.
16: Really?
1: I love my harvest moon. It's Neil Young, right? Am I wrong? I'm the only one old enough to know this stuff.
16: No, I think you're right.
1: It's a harvest Young, which sort of
17: yeah,
1: sounds
17: it is
1: like
17: it is Neil Young.
1: Celebrity Jeopardy, Will Ferrell.
17: I can't
1: all
17: say
1: all you
17: I know
1: have
17: this
1: to
17: song,
1: do
17: but
1: is say the number three or sing about harvest moons.
16: I'll take the riot.
1: The day is mine, Trebek.
16: Yeah, that's I love combative Sean Connery.
1: Oh, it's so
16: and
1: good.
16: And Celebrity Jeopardy.
1: See, we speak SNL.
16: Yeah.
1: I like that. That's another one of the things
16: but
1: I like about
16: I'm hit
1: us.
16: And miss with my SNL skits.
1: Of course. Well, yeah. Oh, you're hit and miss as in what?
16: I like, don't always know them all, but I know many of them.
1: You're pretty good. You're pretty good.
16: That just means I had a lot of free time on Saturday nights. Yeah, what's up, everybody?

0: It's live.
1: So yeah, they're naming moons now, and I feel like I'm in the same department of this as naming winter storms. Stop it with the naming of the winter storm.
2: Yeah, they're not cute.
1: It's not the same. And also, why are you naming hurricanes good names? Like, don't name a hurricane after somebody we know.
2: Taylor.
1: Like, the hurricane names need to be like Eunice.
2: Austin.
1: Bertha. Right, like, right. Something that nobody uses anymore.
2: Yeah, not Hurricane, you know? Chuck.
1: Like, Hurricane Eunice, you would be bothered by. Like, who's Hurricane Eunice? So, Weezer. You know, like, we were talking about Steel Magnolias, Weezer.
2: Yeah.
1: Weezer. Is, I believe, how you say it.
2: I think so.
1: O-U-I-S-E-R, Weezer. So, like, name the hurricanes names like that, that
2: Terry.
1: People don't use any. No, Terry's a bad example of a hurricane name.
2: Dave.
1: We like people named Terry. No.
2: That's my cat.
1: Those are good names. That's the point. You don't want to name a hurricane something that you know. Bob? What happens with Hurricane Bob?
3: A lot of sports complaints coming out of that.
2: Oh,
1: hurricane
2: no.
1: Hurricane,
2: no,
1: Bob. Hurricane Bob has been going on all week.
2: Yeah, yeah.
1: 312-644-6767. So Blood Moon is part of it, right? Blood Moon is okay. One of the names. The reason it's called that is because it looks red this time of year. It has to do with the speed of light traveling from the sun, the thing we all revolve around, not yourselves, Bob. And in the meantime, there's also times where you can see it. So at maximum, the full moon will be 96% covered by Earth's shadow because there's a lunar eclipse as part of this too.
2: Oh.
1: Yeah, yeah, all the things are happening.
2: Is that the one I'm not allowed to stare at? Or
1: no, that's a solar eclipse.
2: Oh, thank
1: don't
2: you.
1: Do, please don't stare
2: what's
1: at a solar
2: the,
1: eclipse.
2: What about total eclipse of the heart? What is that
1: turn around.
2: One? Oh!
1: Bonnie Tyler passed away, and I'm sad about
2: really?
1: It.
2: Really?
1: I heard the Dan Band perform it on New Year's Eve once in Austin.
2: When did we lose her?
1: Recently.
2: Oh.
1: So, according to our dead. Friends at KARK, KARK in Arkansas, the ARK stands for Arkansas. They're also the ones behind Big Booty Cheeseburger.
2: Oh.
1: They said this about what the best viewing time is. So we're Central Time, 9:33 tonight
2: okay.
1: is when it starts.
2: Okay.
1: 11:12 tonight is when it's at the max.
2: I'm going to go on my rooftop tonight.
1: 11:12, friends. And then the partial eclipse ends at 12:51 a.m. So blood moon tonight. Get excited. One time there was a super blood moon, but that meant it was like the closest it was to Earth.
2: Wow.
1: That happened many years ago.
2: Super blood moon.
1: Yeah. I don't know what you want to do for the blood moon. If you want to celebrate it, celebrate yeah. responsibly.
2: Will you go on your rooftop of your building
1: I'm
2: and
1: typically,
2: check it out?
1: I'm typically up at 11, but here's the thing, Mark.
2: Yes.
1: We have had day baseball yesterday combined with a night game, so then we just got to watch continuous baseball, and then we have a day off today.
2: I don't know what to do with it.
1: So I might be asleep by then.
2: Yeah. I'll see where my couch takes me.
1: See, and 815 is correct. Yeah, the current one is Dolly. Well, that's not okay. I'm not going to be over Dolly Parton's death anytime soon.
2: Terrible timing. That's insensitive, sir or
1: okay.
2: ma'am.
1: 224 suggests Hurricane Rahimi. I get it. If you don't like me, you can name the Hurricane Rahimi. That's still better than naming it Dolly or somebody you like Stephanie.
2: Well,
1: or Heather.
2: Shame on me for forgetting the original. And that, speaking of SNL, Hurricane Ditka. There was a Hurricane Ditka that was made famous by the super fans.
1: But I don't want the Hurricane Ditka to do anything dangerous to anybody.
2: Well, no.
1: I want the Hurricane Ditka to curve out up into that Atlantic Ocean like it does.
2: Unfortunately, Ditka has been known in his life to be dangerous at times. Ditketh. So, Hurricane Ditka. It was Ditka versus a hurricane. Who wins? It's Ditka.
1: No, 847. We will not be doing Hurricane Danks.
2: Danks is fine! You got paid. Mark Burley didn't get paid.
1: I don't know how many times I have to explain to you what it was like on the other side of the John Danks trade.
2: Explain that again.
1: It wasn't fun. Okay, so John Danks was a first-round pick by the Rangers, and the Rangers were categorically awful, terrible, bad at developing and keeping starting pitching that was worth anything.
2: All they did was hit, right? Like, they were prolific
1: yes.
2: with offense at
1: yes.
2: that time.
1: Yeah,
2: right.
1: And, you know, maybe there was some other stuff going on, because they had, like, Juan Gonzalez hitting 53 and was the MVP, and A-Rod hit 53.
2: He was used up.
1: And then, like, Hank Blaylock's forearms were the size of my thighs. You know what I'm saying? Rafael Palmeiro was on that team, and I think you kind of see where I'm going.
2: Rafael Palermo.
1: So I was thrilled with John Danks being a pitcher for the Rangers who seemed to really be the real deal. And then John Daniels gets in, and goodness knows he did better work. He did take the team to the World Series twice. Comes in and trades away John Danks. And I'm like, what the hell did you even get? And then it was like Akinori Otsuka, Brandon McCarthy, and what I like to joke, magic beans. Because I'm like, what? You just traded him for nothing. And it's kind of insulting to Brandon McCarthy. He's a decent pitcher and a good analyst game.
2: People were pissed here when Brandon McCarthy was traded because we all thought he was. That's fine.
1: But I was like, we can't get any starting pitching, and you traded away John Danks for some dudes.
2: Yeah.
1: Sorry, Brandon McCarthy. No, I was a little upset at the time.
2: No. He did not turn out to be what I thought he would be, Brandon McCarthy. He was very average.
1: And then, look, the World Series happens, yada, yada, yada.
2: Yes.
1: John Danks is laughing all the way to the bank. Hurricane Karen is acceptable. 847 says, name it after me. I can take it. Hurricane Lenny. No, but can you? What if it's a really bad storm?
2: How about this one? Hurricane Zapillo.
3: I didn't want to correct you, buddy, but it's Zapillo.
1: Zapillo is an acceptable name.
2: Wait a minute.
1: Do we feel about Hurricane Trubinsky? Not Trubisky. Trubinsky.
2: Former Pro Bowl alternate. We're going to get into Pro Bowl talk later.
1: Hurricane Kevin White.
3: You know that one's not doing any damage.
1: Two names. Hurricane. They just become like the names of the athletes that bothered you.
2: Hey, Tyler, you just,
1: Hurricane Kevin White.
2: You just played a little more context to the Zapillo, or maybe I just never hear it right. But him at the him, it makes it even more condescending.
3: I didn't want to correct you, buddy, but it's Zapillo.
2: I didn't want to correct you, buddy, but it's the pillow. That's just better. Like. I know we have to keep it short with the it's the pillow, but to remember the full Chris Emma context, the condescending is just.
0: And then after that, I was listening to the full thing. It's you and Ant. And you're like, okay, and then Ant's like, wait, what?
1: Yeah, Cheddar Big Booty Cheeseburger 319. You are correct.
4: Oh,
1: yeah.
4: Cheddar Big Booty Cheeseburger.
1: The problem is that's not serious enough. I don't think people would take that storm serious enough. What if it's
5: a
1: cat
5: big
1: five?
5: Booty?
2: What about Hurricane Buttwad? Somebody said.
1: See, yeah, because yes, we need our hurricane names to be condescending terms. Enough with naming people.
2: Buttwad.
1: Like, who's a pitcher you hate?
2: Annabelle Sanchez.
1: Hurricane Annabelle Sanchez.
2: Just because I wanted him to come to the Cubs.
0: Not a pitcher, but.
1: 312, Hurricane Nate Davis.
2: That's pretty good.
0: Not a pitcher, but Hurricane Terang.
2: Oh!
1: You got an alert about him yesterday.
2: I did, and I sent it right to you.
1: I was not happy about it.
2: I know, you ignored
1: Hurricane
2: it.
1: Hurricane Brewers.
2: Yeah, they are a hurricane. They're a problem. 6.5 up. They're always 6.5 up on the Cubs.
1: Here's an idea. What about Hurricane Carolina Hurricanes?
2: That's pretty good. September 13th, coming soon to a Bears game
1: that's
2: near
1: Carolina
2: you.
1: Carolina Panthers, the Hurricanes on the hockey team.
2: Oh yeah.
1: All right, Bears.
2: Yeah, wow.
1: Bears.
2: All right. Are you ready to get serious?
1: Blood Moon tonight.
2: Enjoy it. You've been told. You're welcome. Coming up next on Rahimi and Grody, it's time for Five on It. Five big-time questions that we will ask and we shall discuss, and we will do it next right here on 104.3 The Score.
1: Bears. Yes.
2: Hurricanes or Panthers?
3: I didn't want to correct you, buddy, but it's a pillow.
6: Okay. All right. Wait.
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18: 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I got
16: five. It's time for Five on It. 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I got five on it. Number one.
19: On a scale of 1 to 10 on the disappointment meter, trademark, where would you rate the Cubs' 2-4 West Coast road trip?
18: Oh my, I believe it or not, it's not going to be as high as maybe people would expect. I'm going to say, I'm toggling between 4 and 5. I would say I'll put it at a 5 because there were some jarring losses. It sucks when you get walked off. It sucks that Jacob Webb had a 4-2 lead with two outs in the ninth inning in one of those games and he blows it. The whole Daniel Palencia thing was bad for sure in the Arizona series. However, The starting pitching has been pretty good. Clay Holmes, 7 shutout innings against the Diamondbacks. Kevin Gausman gave us exactly what we needed to see, and that was 7 shutout innings, allowing just 3 hits after the weird White Sox experience and the bad experience against Washington. So that was good stuff to see. And then I can't just glaze past the fact that the Cubs did have a game in which they beat the Seattle Mariners 19-2, and Ian Happ hit a grand slam, and Pedro Ramirez hit a grand slam, albeit against the backup catcher in the game. It does still count as a grand slam. So there were still, there are concerns, and we'll even get more into that in our next segment for sure. But on the overall, that when you look at the big picture, I'm not as concerned, because starting pitching is just so important, and it thrived. I didn't even mention the guy that I have predicted to be the opening day starter for the postseason, assuming the Cubs get there. That's Matthew Boyd, who was very good yesterday, 6 innings, allowing 1 run, the Jordan Lawler homer. That sucked, but it was really good to see him get back on track after a couple of weird experiences for Matthew Boyd.
9: I also agree with this. I think, once again, the Arizona series is as frustrating as they come, because you had 3 excellent starting pitching performances, and we were waiting to see if Matthew Boyd was going to get back on track. I was a little more skeptical.
18: Understood.
9: You remained steadfast, and look what happened. That he did. Unfortunately, a 2-0 ball game lost you the game. 2 runs lost you the game because you struggled offensively and managed only 2 hits. Balk or not, that is bad. And then the fact of the matter is, they lost 3 games in this 6-game road trip via walk-off, which is even more concerning when you consider that they did invest in their bullpen to try to shore that up for a significant NLCS at least run. So I am higher on the disappointment meter. I'm at like a 7.5 or an 8. Because these are 2 series where you could have really picked up some ground on the Brewers. You don't always have to make it about the head-to-heads. If you pick up ground in other places, you can increase your lead, or at least decrease theirs. And there were times where, like, for example, we talked about this, they were close to being able to pick up a game on them because of the Mets the other night. So that's what makes it so frustrating, and I think, frankly, so disappointing. You are not in a position. You're still chasing. You need to make sure that you utilize your starting pitching performances out of these guys when they're good. That's why you invested in Zephyr John. That's why you wanted to make sure Palencia was back. Yes, Zephyr John. Hurricane Zephyr John has had some issues on the mound as well. And so that's where I sit with this. And they are so streaky at times where, yeah, they'll give you 19 runs, they'll give you 7 runs, but then they'll turn around and give you 0 and only 2 hits in a ball game. And if that's a 3-game playoff series, like what we saw with the Diamondbacks, what happens? This is a National League we're dealing with.
18: Yeah.
20: 5 on it.
16: Number 2.
19: White Sox center fielder Tristan Peters is the only player in MLB history to earn 6 RBI in a game, get on base 5 times in a game, have 5 straight games with the home run, hit for the cycle, hit a grand slam, and hit a walk-off home run all in one season. So fill in the blank. If you could describe Tristan Peters' 2026 season in one word, it would be...
9: It's obvious. In the words of the great philosopher Gwen Stefani, this is bananas. B-A-N-A-N-A-S.
18: Or Les Grobstein.
21: Bananas. I love them.
9: This stuff is bananas. B-A-N-A-N-A-S. This stuff. Okay, so the point is, he had the banana bat. He pays homage to his history with the Savannah Bananas. He had inside his jacket at the All-Star game that he appropriately got named to. He paid homage having the Savannah Bananas recognition on the inside of his jacket. So it's cliche, but it really is a respect to how he came up and that he doesn't shy away from that. And his baseball acumen is what has brought him here and have him stayed here. But he is in some really elite company now in White Sox franchise history with the 5 home runs in a row. You know who had the longest streak for consecutive games with a home run for the Sox, right?
18: Like of all time?
9: It is 8. Ken Griffey Jr. Maybe you've heard of him.
18: While he was with the Sox?
9: Yes. Yeah.
18: God. I don't know if I remember that.
9: Yes, it wasn't.
18: I just remember that
9: it wasn't all bad.
18: I just remember that one catch he made in the blackout game. Remember that? That was a John Danks game, by the way. For all my Danks people. Yeah.
19: For all my Dankies out there.
0: Yeah. What about Danks?
18: Yeah, and then it
9: Dankies.
18: Didn't go well.
9: My Danks. I like it, actually. I also knew his brother, Jordan. I covered him when he played at the University of Texas.
18: Well, he played for the White
9: Philly.
18: Sox, too.
9: He was, yes, and he really liked it here, and he said his brother really liked playing here.
18: Yeah, he used to hang, John Danks used to hang out with Chris Ronji.
9: That doesn't surprise me at all.
18: No.
9: Jordan is an affable fellow. He could have also done the same. Hung out with Ronji last night.
18: I did go out with Ronji last night. We spent 10 minutes talking about Illinois State because he's resentful towards me. Because I occasionally am lucky enough to receive merchandise from the fine people at Illinois State University, and he is embittered towards me now because of that.
19: Are you both Hall of Famers in the...
18: We are.
19: Yeah?
18: Yeah.
19: Redbird.
20: I'm Mark Grody Light.
18: And I pandered to him a little bit because I sensed as we were talking that he was genuinely upset, and so I finally admitted, yes, Chris Ronji got into the Illinois State Hall of Fame prior to me getting in. For some odd reason, that happened, but it did happen.
9: Bruce Levine is correct. It was Griffey, but it wasn't when he was with the Sox. It
18: was going to say.
9: It was a former Sox.
18: Okay.
9: Yeah, so it was when he was with Seattle, but it is eight.
18: Yeah, but as we went through earlier...
9: Go get him, Tristan Peters.
18: Here's some fun names for you here as an interlude to five on it. Tristan Peters, five straight games with a home run. The other names on the list. Layla gave it earlier, but let's give it again.
9: I've got the picture. You got it?
18: You want to do it? Go ahead.
9: I took the picture of the graphic.
18: Munetaka Murakami.
9: This year.
18: AJ Pierzynski. Paul Konerko. Carlos Lee. Panama. Frank Thomas. Ron Kittle. And the Bull, Greg Luzinski, wearing glasses. Yeah. All right. My word. How do I? What's the question again? Oh yeah. One word to describe what Tristan Peters is doing his 2026 season would be socks. It's just socks. There's so much that has occurred in this season that has been wholly unexpected that you've gotten out of this team this year. And it's also this, is it going to last? Is it for real? Tristan Peters embodies that. Is this guy for real? The guy goes to an all-star game. The guy, then it felt like he was going to kind of fade out after the all-star game. And Brenton Doyle comes in and you're like, oh man, he's gone cold. And then here he is again, having hit five straight home runs. He is the White Sox. Are the White Sox going to hold on? Are they for real? Oh my God, they lost two out of three in a series. And then they come back and they'll sweep a series. Like, he embodies socks for this year. So socks is my word.
9: The streak that I'm looking up now is pretty interesting as to who's seven in a row. You want to do it? You want me to tell you real quick?
18: So wait, who has had a baseball
9: seven,
18: player?
9: So the
18: Sandy
9: streak
18: Sosa.
9: Of, the streak of eight in a row is Dale Long with the Pirates in 1956.
18: Old
9: Mattingly
18: Dale
9: with
18: Long.
9: The Yankees in 87. Griffey, yes, former Sox, but not
18: okay.
9: When he was with the Sox. It was
18: okay.
9: 93, so my
18: okay.
9: Bad on that. But I knew it was Griffey. Mike Trout with the Angels did it in 2022. Joey Votto, who's helping call the game for the NBC broadcast on Sunday,
18: Ayo.
9: Did it with the Reds in 2021. Kendrys Morales of the Blue Jays in 18. Kevin Mensch of the Rangers in 2006.
18: Mm.
9: Barry Bonds did it in 2004. You'd think Barry might have been the dude to pull off like a 9-game streak with a homer.
18: Yeah.
9: And then Jim Thome, when he was with Cleveland.
18: Oh, yeah, not the White Sox.
9: In 2002. Former Sox. Did it somewhere, just not there. It's kind of like Robin Ventura. Had the hitting streak, but that's when he was at Oklahoma State.
18: Ah, yes.
9: I did ask him about that once.
18: Yeah?
9: Yeah, he was calm and measured, as he always is.
18: Well, did you ever ask him about Roger Clemens? Or, I mean, I'm sorry.
9: Nolan Ryan?
18: Yeah.
9: I know the story behind that. It's been told on our air.
18: Yeah.
9: That whoever he hit with a pitch next had to charge the mound and take one for the team.
18: Right, and Ventura, like, didn't want to have to do it. He didn't even want to be the White Sox manager, let alone attack a pitcher.
9: But he takes one for the team, as he tends to do, and
18: well,
9: that was yet another one.
18: Gotta go get my ass kicked. Here we go.
9: That man is loyal to a fault.
22: Five on it.
23: Number three.
19: This is 5 on it at 104.3 The Score with Layla Rahimi and Mark Grody. Here's question number three. Who do you consider to be the most valuable relief pitcher in Chicago?
18: You ready for me to go hipster on this one?
9: Yeah, because I racked my brain on this, and I had a couple. I know we talked about it in our pre-show meeting. But.
18: Yeah, a lot of good candidates, but I don't think I mentioned this one in the pre-show. You guys don't know where I'm coming from.
19: Such a hipster.
18: Yeah, that's right, man. I'm a hipster with my pine green polo on today. Yeah, that's right. And my Levi's jeans. So,
19: ooh.
18: Yeah, my Levi's. That's
9: Nobody's
18: right.
9: Nobody's ever heard of Levi's.
18: I'm a Levi's guy. My answer is you ready for this? I'm going to go Sean Newcomb on everybody.
9: I was thinking about that.
18: Are you serious?
19: You want to know a little behind the scenes secret?
18: Oh, yeah.
19: That's
18: man.
19: Why I asked the question, because Sean Newcomb was on my mind after that
18: serious?
19: Performance yesterday.
18: I don't feel nearly as original at this point, but it's not even that. Yeah, last night was X

0: Excellent. He goes three innings, allowed zero runs, but the key part to his game last night was that he entered in the third with two on and nobody out and got out of it. Low-key sort of saved the day, and then Jonathan Cannon came in, gave up a two-run hit, but it was kind of a bouncer up the middle, so I love seeing Jonathan Cannon back here, but it's Sean Newcomb. I even mentioned it earlier, the best start that you have had recently for the White Sox involved Sean Newcomb. I know we're talking relievers, but he opened that game against the Mets. He and Eric Fetty combined for six shutout innings. So I guess I'm lucky I went first on this one because I steal and take Sean Newcomb off the board. But we can agree. Maybe you think it's him too.
1: I did initially think Sean Newcomb, and I don't want recent events to get in the way of this. I will pick a Cub then, since you picked a Sox.
0: Okay.
1: A Sox. That's always one of my favorite things to say. Is it Jacob Webb?
0: Pretty good.
1: I know.
0: He was
1: I know.
0: On my mind too.
1: He's been walked off. I know.
2: I need twice. It to be Jacob Webb. I need it to be Jacob Webb.
1: But yeah. I also want you to consider even what he's put together in the last month, which is pretty impressive. 11 innings. He's over that time. So when you see how they're trying to use him, and the whip is down to 109 for the month. So that's pretty impressive. It was 097. It was less than one in July. Now July is somewhat shortened because you're not playing all the games because of the break. But I still feel like, for the most part, it's Jacob Webb because somebody had to be trusted with the ninth when Palencia went down. So, yeah, I think it's probably Sean Newcomb. You could throw Grant Taylor into that mix still.
0: Yeah, Jacob Webb would have been my answer to if I hadn't decided to open things going hipster. It would have been Webb because, I mean, like, he sort of has kept the thing together.
1: Yeah.
0: Right?
1: Yeah. And that's it. It's valuable reliever doesn't necessarily mean the guy with the lowest ERA.
0: Right.
1: But you don't want him to get walked off either.
0: No, you don't. Like, it's like that's something to monitor, you know, because we know how fast relievers go bad. But, like, there has to be a little bit of grace with a guy that's been that good.
1: And prior to his start against Seattle, where he gave up the three earned runs and he gave up two on the 25th.
0: Okay.
1: Prior to that,
0: yes,
1: he had 9 games where no earned runs were given up.
3: Oh, nine times.
1: So, you know, is it the fatigue setting in, or is it the league picking up something, or is it some sort of aberration of some kind?
0: Yeah, yeah.
1: Unfortunately, the best team to see that through might be the Reds.
0: Yeah.
1: That might be a good test. Speaking of the Reds, Eugenio Suarez was put on waivers last night.
0: Really?
2: Oh, yes. I didn't see that.
1: Yes.
0: What? Celebrate.
1: Bob Nightingale reported that at about 11 o'clock. No, I actually think it's the opposite, Grody. I wonder if the Cubs, who loved him, might pick him up.
0: Ooh, how will I handle... No, I would love that.
1: There was a Cubs executive who did not talk as glowingly about Kevin Gausman or about Suarez as they have talked about Kevin Gausman, but we do know they think very highly of Eugenio Suarez in the organization.
0: Eugenio Suarez?
1: In the organization.
0: Yeah, man. I mean, that would preclude me from disliking him. And it's only because I watched the man in his prime close up when I was doing Cubs pre and post. Every time that man came up, he hit a home run. He's a terrific player. He's had a terrific career.
2: He is. Oh. He's a good vibes guy and a good clubhouse guy,
0: for sure. Yeah.
2: You know, you need that this time of year.
1: Bob Tree is on our Twitch stream today.
0: How are you, Bob?
1: He's in our mob.
0: Yeah.
1: He says Grant Taylor.
0: It's a good answer, too.
1: A lot of people say, oh, Connor O'Donnell said Grant Taylor. All these are very good ideas.
0: You can make a case for Hagen Smith. Now, last performance notwithstanding.
1: I know, that's the thing about the bullpen, man.
0: Yeah.
1: You like a guy, and then the next thing you know, he's giving up three in runs, or you're yelling at him for walking everybody.
0: Ain't that the truth?
1: It really is.
4: 5 on it.
5: Number 4.
2: What's your biggest takeaway so far from the reports coming out of the Bears joint practice with the Titans? Now, this doesn't have to be restricted to what's going on on the practice field.
0: Right.
2: You can use takeaways from the Ben Johnson press conference. Whatever pleases you.
0: What pleases you, Layla?
1: I think the biggest question is the one that we have asked as a team, the listener included, and on Rahimi and Grody about Austin Booker.
0: Mm-hmm.
1: So that's the most valuable news we have so far. Now I know we're going to examine it a little bit more. Clay Harbor.
0: Oh yeah, Harbs.
1: Is coming in. I was wondering when I was going to do that too. By the way,
0: that's okay. I think we get a 10 pack of freebies on that one.
1: Well, Caleb Williams,
0: and that's 100. You get 100 of those.
2: We have have a Lawrence Holmes, so we got the Clay.
0: Oh, why did you put that out there?
2: I did. I sure did.
0: Jesus, Ray.
1: Well, then I always do the thing with my former partners and the L's and the... Yeah, it's bad.
0: It's Zipillow.
1: The brain doesn't work right.
0: We can agree on that.
1: What if we just start calling Lawrence his brother's name, Braxton?
0: Braxton's a badass name.
1: He said that his mom does it all the time.
0: Really?
1: I mean, it's accident, but
0: yes. Yeah. That makes sense. My dad does that.
1: It's the Austin Booker availability, and the fact that we still... Jervon Dexter not making the trip is pretty big.
0: Again,
1: those are your second and third sack totals for the highs last year.
0: I was just thinking about parents messing up their kids' names. My dad, like, I have a brother named Paul and a brother named Brian. My dad had to go through the roll call every single time he was like wanting to talk to one of us. But he could not land on one of us. I'm going to go with, because again, we didn't properly celebrate this because there's been so much devastating injury news this year. And Luther Burden's been down, which sucked. Luther Burden came back yesterday. Luther Burden is at the joint practice and he is practicing. And Luther Burden, who we all know, Ben Johnson bought stock in. And I really thought, my cynical, negative thought process on this training camp thought that I really thought Luther Burden was going to miss the Carolina game on September 13th. I figured he'd be back for the Minnesota game at home. But I really thought when they said initially he should be good to go for the regular season, I was like, I don't know. The way things have been going, the whole Kobe Bryantness of this whole preseason, I thought for sure he wouldn't be back. So I am just still celebrating Luther Burden. Thank you.
3: Number five.
2: The NFL is eliminating the Pro Bowl games, instead shifting the focus to celebrating the honor of being a Pro Bowl selection. So the question is, which All-Star game should be the next to get killed off?
0: I think none of them. Oh, surprise answer. We can't afford to lose any more of our All-Star games, kids. We've lost one.
1: I think we can.
0: We've lost one. The rest are... We must do whatever we need to do to protect the rest of the games that are being played and all the different manifestations in the NBA and whatever the hell they do in hockey. So I am here to protect and uphold the rest of our All-Star games after we lost one yesterday, the Pro Bowl, if you hadn't heard.
1: I think it's probably the NBA All-Star game because that's the one that's taking the most scrutiny as to how to fix it. You know, the NHL skills competition is so much fun. But even, for example, when people aren't LeBron participating in the dunk contest, you lost the plot.
0: Dead. Right?
1: So, yeah, when you consider that the biggest stars in the game who are... absolutely skilled at these, I think, very specific memory-inducing moments we have of NBA All-Star Weekend. Jordan and Dominique in the dunk contest, of course. That's iconic.
0: No doubt.
1: But even the three-point contests have been pretty incredible. And then it became about props, and then it became about creativity. And I feel like the last really good one was here. I think it was Eric Gordon and Zach LaVine. Mm. And then also... Yeah, and I think Zach wasn't here, but there was Aaron Gordon, and I'm trying to remember who won it that year, but it wasn't him.
0: Was it that one guy that plays in for the Bulls in the developmental league? That guy.
1: No, but like that's a good example. When Mac McClung is your dunk contest winner, and then him even not making news about it, him making news about not wanting to do it. Mac McClung didn't want to do the dunk contest.
0: Didn't?
1: No, he decided he wanted to focus on trying to make an NBA roster, and it was while he was with the Bulls. That was the news this past year.
0: Oh, yeah.
1: So I think that gives you a good indication that the NBA All-Star game would probably be next. I think it should be treated like a basketball convention, because that's really what it's become in a good way.
0: Yeah.
1: But it is not about the game, obviously. They've tried to recreate different endings to make it more entertaining, but the bottom line is nobody wants to play defense.
3: Five on it.
0: That's it. That is five on it, and this is the time when I like to dance on Sprockets. No, I like to give something away. Ziggy Marley.
1: Where's
0: ticket
1: Dieter,
0: giveaway.
1: Your lover.
0: Dieter. 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
1: It was a bull. It was Derek Jones Jr.
0: Oh, Derek Jones Jr.
1: I'm not kidding. It was Derek Jones Jr.
0: I believe you. 312.
1: Sorry, Derek Jones Jr. Aaron Gordon was really good.
0: He is a hell of a dunker, though.
1: He's amazing.
0: Yeah. 312-540-0670. Bulls. Good luck to you on that. When we return, yes. And if you would like to get included in on this question, why don't we open it up to callers and texters if you'd like. 312-644-6767. Boy, I'm really thumping the producers opening up all these phone lines right now.
1: Yeah, but we've got, we've got some good...
0: Never mind.
1: We've got some good interactivity today.
0: Yeah, maybe just text messages here. We got phones ringing off the hook in there. We got Ziggy Marley tickets we're giving away.
1: One of our texts says the Pope received the Sox Pope hat.
0: Oh.
1: I got to look into that.
0: Pope.
1: I need to see about this 224, but thank you for the update.
0: We will ask the question, are there real things to be concerned about after the Cubs' bad West Coast road trip? Are we okay? What was that? We're good? That's what we'll ask next on Rahimi and Grody on 104.3 The Score.
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26: It's 1-2 on Pete Carr Armstrong. Cubs down to their last strike. Ground ball right side, fielded by Tala. The pitcher covering. The toss to the pitcher in time. And this ball game is over. Arizona has beaten the Cubs by a score of 2-0.
0: Tough series for the Cubs on the overall, a tough road trip as well, 2-4, as we welcome it back to Raheem and Grody on 104.3 The Score. We will do a deeper dive analysis on this series, but it needs to be told that this is official, as we sort of had surmised and wondered out loud here on the radio. The White Sox Pope hat has officially landed at the Vatican. I am looking right now on White Sox Twitter, and I do see the Pope standing there, taking a photograph with the Pope, with the giveaway Pope hat next to, I'm not sure who he's standing next to right there. Is that somebody we're supposed to know that's in the picture with the Pope right there?
1: Let me see. Stand by, please. Thanks to our 224 texter for telling us. They look official with the Catholic Church, but I do not know who that is off the top of my head.
0: Okay.
1: Oh, that's Father Tom McCarthy with the photo credit. Yeah. I don't know if that's, I've never seen him in a person.
0: Well, maybe that's him. Maybe that's, shout out to Father Tom if that's Father Tom. Well, he's just not wearing the cloth.
1: That is the photo credit, yes.
0: Okay. Or is he wearing the cloth?
1: Is
0: that a uni? Is that
1: a priest uni? Are
0: the priests wearing
1: Father Tom McCarthy?
0: Okay. Is he wearing his rivalry uniform? Is that what that is? Priest rivalry
1: uniform?
0: Do
1: you see what's going on in the background?
27: Hoping ain't easy.
0: Tell me.
1: So
0: I don't see.
1: The Sox made Pope Leo a custom Pope hat. He did not put it on. I think that's very important to mention. In the background is a framed Ozzie Guillen jersey.
0: That is awesome. That is awesome.
1: And I know it's still, because I've talked to Ozzy about it recently, I know it's still kind of mind-blowing for him, but I wonder if Ozzy knows that the jersey is framed in this room where they took this picture. That's incredible.
0: That's hilarious. This tells me that we can all take a deep breath, and those who think, and you've said it, Spiegel has said it, that we've kind of ruined this whole thing with all of our Pope talk, and like we weren't ready for the Pope to be from the USA, let alone from Chicago. This tells
1: Lawrence has said that too,
0: right? Like, have we taken it too far? We can confirm now that the Pope is playing along and he's embracing it, or he would not allow for a picture that has been now retweeted 922 times, has 11,000 likes, and I don't even know how many views it has.
1: 331,000.
0: There you go. Ladies and gentlemen, you are all forgiven for any of the Popeness that might have gone too far. I feel vindicated.
1: I am guilty hearing Mark try to tell everybody they're forgiven using the Pope's name. Also important on the White Sox Twitter, our time with Jonathan Cannon has been cut slightly short.
0: No.
1: He got optioned back to Charlotte.
0: I figured. Yeah. He'll be back.
1: But why?
0: Because, I don't know. Why? You tell me. Who's
1: They recalled Tyler Davis.
0: Okay.
1: And then they optioned Gannon and Riku Nishida to Charlotte.
0: Oh, well, it's about to get interesting, really, for both teams when it comes to the September call-ups and what the White Sox are going to do to make up for the lack of starting pitching, to beef up their bullpen. So it's I love it. I love where both of our baseball teams are, because right now it is about getting into the playoffs and then lining things up for the postseason, and that is fun baseball. That is fun managing. That's fun general managing, too.
1: I would also like to get into another discussion with our text line, 312-644-6767. And also our mob is on today. I feel like there's a lot of chatting on the mob. Twitch.tv/TheScoreChicago is where it's at.
0: Thank you.
1: There is a good question here because of the current roster setup of the Cubs. So 815 is like, okay, well, if you want Eugenio Suarez, like, what role would he play? DH against lefties, even though then you would prefer him in that. Even then, would you prefer him in that role over Shaw or Pedro when Dansby comes back? And that's when Dansby comes back. I would prefer him because he's more consistent offensively than either of those two. But do they have enough roster wiggle room to make all of that happen is the better question.
0: Right. And it's going to be interesting to see. There's going to be creativity that goes on. Probably a thing or two that wasn't expected. I guess it's worth pointing out again, as Layla, you were the first one to bring us the news yesterday.
1: Technically, Bob Nightingale.
0: Bob Nightingale talking about
1: night.
0: Ben Brown, right? Is that what? I'm just reminding people yesterday that Ben Brown is not going to be, well, who knows?
1: The Taylor McGregor news that Ben Brown needs to be reevaluated because he suffered symptoms yet again while he's trying to get back. It's really concerning that I'm more concerned at this point for his career, and maybe I'm being a bit extreme, but when you consider how they describe him suffering through these injuries and what happens and how he gets injured, it really does make me worry about just sometimes your body doesn't agree with what you're doing for a living, you know, and whether that's, for example, my grandfather used to fix engines on diesel trucks because you have to jump into them and it's difficult. Or for example, Ben Brown, when it comes to just the toll that his pitching movement and his delivery takes on his body.
0: Yeah, that's a horrible thing to have to think about the possibility. But when you start talking about neck, and I mean, that's just a dangerous spot, and we've seen it too many times. So hopefully for his sake and his career and for Cubs fans, he's okay. But that doesn't necessarily look like it's going to be the case. I don't know. Like, we were talking about this road trip a little bit in Five on It, and there was some very dramatic moments. And in the moment, it feels awful. The two walk-off wins, the Randy Arozarena starting the game with a home run, ending the game with a home run, and Jacob Webb giving it up. It felt really bad. The game, the two losses in Arizona felt really bad. Daniel Palencia, and then the no balk. But on the overall, I don't know if you agree or disagree. I don't, like, nothing chronic came from it. The Jacob Webb, it has to be monitored, of course, because as we're talking about, there is a volatility when it comes to relievers. They come and go. I think Jacob Webb is going to be fine. I actually think Daniel Palencia is going to be fine as well. So there's nothing that I'm looking at. And the starting pitching was very good. Clay Holmes, Kevin Gausman. I guess Shota wasn't so good. He only lasted two innings in his start. That was the 19-2 Cubs win on Sunday, but he did not contribute. And then Matthew Boyd was really good. So for the most part, there was nothing on the overall that I look at and say, yeah, like that is troublesome. It just was a troublesome 2-4. They lost on this road trip, period.
1: You know how I feel about these things is anytime you can make up some ground or at least close that gap, which they've done, it shouldn't have to come down to the head-to-head series. You want it to for the story, for the promos. You want to see just how good each team is facing off against each other. You want all of that satisfaction. But at the same time, can you do the work to beat teams who you have a better record than, even on the road, and they didn't do that? You know, there's the adage about being 500 on the road. Marsh always talked about that. If you're 500 on the road and then you win the majority of your games at home, you're a playoff team, period. But in this case, you had a Seattle team that was struggling mightily. You're the one who delivers Cal Raleigh's 14th home run of the season ball. And then Randy Arozarena gets hot. So now it's a team that's suddenly playing with some confidence. And they still have something to play for in the American League.
0: Yeah. No, that's a great point. These are two teams that are competing.
1: So they were 8 games under .500, Seattle was, prior to the start of the series. And they pick up 2 of 3 in incredibly motivating fashion with the walk-offs. And yes, I think the question becomes, does Webb throw the 9th yet again ahead of this homestand?
0: Mm.
1: Homestand. Not just the Reds. I'm talking about the Brewers, too. That would be a question I would ask Craig Counselor Jed Hoyer.
0: Who else
1: before
0: do we trust?
1: This series. You know, they always make those guys available on a day like Friday.
0: Yeah. Who else do you trust, though? I mean,
1: I, frankly, I need to see more out of Daniel Palencia, but I don't know if I'm doing it in all of the high leverage yet, based on what we saw his last time out.
0: Yeah, they've put
1: hitting Caleb... somebody in the head will mess with you, and being hit in the head messes with
0: but
1: you.
0: But he recovered nicely after that.
1: The Corbin Carroll strikeout, but it was after a walk.
0: Yeah. Yeah, so, well, we've seen Palencia be...
1: done what we saw his last time out.
0: Yeah, they've put
1: hitting Caleb... somebody in the head will mess with you. And being hit in the head messes with
0: But he recovered nicely after that.
1: The Corbin Carroll strikeout, but it was after a walk.

0: setting for the most part.
1: Yeah. Yes.
0: Is it a slightly different version that means he doesn't throw the ninth? And he has not. Craig is right. He hasn't pitched enough. He hadn't gotten nearly enough save opportunities prior to him going to the injured list.
1: Right.
0: But you need him to be his best self now.
1: Yeah. No, it's super important. And the Ryan Zephyrjohn, again. So his appearance prior to yesterday, he had been put in low leverage. He came into a game late with a 5-3 lead yesterday. Ryan Zephyrjohn at eighth inning. It's 1-0 Diamondbacks. James McCann right away with a base hit. Jordan Lawler, who started to get hot in that series. Back-to-back hits. One was a hit and run, so immediately you got a guy on third. And then old Ryan Waldschmidt comes through with a big sack fly. That is, again, I'm trying to have restraint when it comes to Zephyrjohn, but there's been a string of appearances now where he has just not come through for you.
0: You traded one of your top prospects for him, and in the 9 appearances that he has had since he has been traded here, only 4 have had scoreless appearances. It's a problem.
1: Yeah, I mean, he was good right when he got here. And
0: Didn't he give up the Dodgers?
1: The home runs to Shohei that day. It was the Shohei versus PCA day, I believe it was. And so I think I forgave him for giving up an Ohtani home run, because many pitchers have.
0: That was the go-ahead, though.
1: That was the go-ahead. The oppo shot in the left field bleachers, I think it was. Yeah, that was quite a day. What a fun game that was. What a fun series that was.
0: But I look at the Zephyrjohn acquisition right now, and I get it. I get why you wanted it.
1: Right, I loved it.
0: Nico Horner gave a very glowing scouting report of what he brings to the table.
1: I was excited. Weren't you excited?
0: Yeah,
1: I thought it was a great move, but it's not working right now.
0: Well, and that's the hard part is, you know, you're going to have to trade for Penn. You know it's going to be expensive at the deadline, especially. You're paying the most expensive of the price. And then on the other side, by the way, did you see Brazo Bond went to the injured list?
1: Yes. Well, I remember the last game in which he pitched. I happened to be listening on the radio. I think I was driving back from Gurnee, and there was a stoppage in play, and they had been, Sir Mylan and DJ were surmising that, is there an injury here? And they were out there forever, and they let him continue to pitch. So I had suspected that something was going on with old Brazoban in that case. But the as you said, you don't want it to have to come down to head to head, but there are still those 7 games with the Brewers, and we're getting pretty close. The Cubs are off today, host the Reds tomorrow, and then here comes the crew. Are you ready, Layla?
0: You know, I know that we'll get our guests together. We should have some fun. Like, we got to get Vinny Rotino on the phone.
1: Oh, yeah.
0: Everybody loves Vinny.
1: Yeah,
0: he might be the one guy associated with the Brewers who we're cool with.
1: He's cool with us,
0: and
1: man.
0: Pat Murphy letting everybody know he thought that Kyle Tucker was hurt. That was pretty great on Pat Murphy's part, to be fair.
1: I like Sparky Pfeiffer, too. He's pretty cool.
0: Yeah, Sparky.
1: Yeah.
0: Oh, by the way, you know, he always talks about how he wants Tucker Kraft to be used like Travis Kelce in the Packers
1: offense. Tucker Kraft!
0: There is some news regarding the Packers.
1: Oh?
0: They are, according to Jordan Schultz, they are picking up former Pro Bowl tight end Jonnu Smith.
1: Okay.
0: 1-year deal.
1: What position does he play?
0: Tight end.
1: Oh, that's not a real position.
0: Do you want to say that in front of Ben Johnson's face?
1: No, Clay Harbor's sitting back there.
0: Oh, I thought I heard Clay's voice chatting away.
1: Yeah. No, it's actually become the talk about hipster. Tight end is a hipster position right now.
2: Okay.
1: Yeah, you know it, Ben.
0: You started as a tight ends coach.
1: Yeah, you're partly responsible for all of that excitement.
0: The new wave.
1: The new wave. I like it. I like it. Coming up next, it just says on the rundown, RIP Pro Bowl. We kind of teased it during 5 on it, deciding like which should be eliminated next. Let's tell you what happened. We'll tell you what happened with the Pro Bowl and what is next, how they'll handle things going forward. It's been eliminated. That's what we're talking about next here on Rahimi and Grody on 104.3 The Score.
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4: I am going to bring the energy here at The Score. 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
11: This is the opportunity for Caleb to take that next step in his career. You're talking about an offseason with Ben Johnson. Now he gets to understand what went right and what went wrong last year, and they can build on that as an offense. I think as a signal caller, this is where we're going to see the best of Caleb Williams. I am going to bring the energy here at The Score. Every single morning that I wake up, I'm going to be the coffee for people that are on that drive, that are trying to figure out what went on in sports the night before. And that energy, I hope, is going to seep through these airwaves and wake a lot of people up, but also give them the news that they need, but give it to them my way. And hopefully that is received over the airwaves.
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1: Why, yes, I am, Marshall Harris. I am 6'2".
0: Love you,
1: How
0: man.
1: How are you?
0: Sorry, not sorry.
1: We love you, Marshall.
0: I got another 2 weeks worth of that before I'll penalize myself on such things.
1: What was that music?
0: Is that Pope music?
2: This is Hunger Games.
3: Yeah.
2: This is the end. We're putting the light up, the picture up of the Pro Bowl. The Pro Bowl is gone.
0: Oh, okay.
1: I think the Hunger Games real life are just beginning. What was that Patriot Games thing?
2: Oh, I'm not aware of this.
1: Oh, let me look it up real quick.
0: And in the meantime, in between time, I will tell you why the Pro Bowl has come into play here. And that is because the Pro Bowl is being eliminated. It will no longer be. That's right. You heard it. I guess I should have done that a little more dramatically. There will no longer be a Pro Bowl. It's over. Nothing more to see here. No Pro Bowl. No more fake football in Hawaii or wherever they've been. Actually, they did it at the Super Bowl site this year, like on a Tuesday. No longer a standalone game. Will now be an individual performance award. 88 players will receive the Pro Bowl honor with no alternates. In place of the game, Pro Bowlers will be invited to Los Angeles for an in-person celebration in February. The Pro Bowl selection will remain the same. Ballots cast by fans, players, and coaches are weighted equally for all the different dimensions of a football team. So, no more, and this is good. This is good. The Pro Bowl has never been good. I know that they've tried different things over the last few years, but it's football where injuries are a way of life. Why would anybody try hard during the Pro Bowl? It's been a joke for years, even though I, like 5 to 7 million people when it's on, still watch the game.
1: I absolutely did, and I liked some of the gimmicks. I liked tug of war. I liked the 7-on-7 games because guys do like playing 7-on-7. So that was kind of a fun aspect. You know, the Mannings coached against each other, Peyton and Eli, and then they were on the mic.
0: Yeah.
1: But
0: the access was cool.
1: It was. Yeah. And I think there was some fun commentary that took place as well. I know that might shock people. But the real story here is that the alternates were how a lot of people got Pro Bowl designations. You know, we talk about Shedeur Sanders most recently.
0: Yeah.
1: Who can't even start for the Browns, even though we all know he's probably the better quarterback.
0: God, that the Deshaun Watson.
1: But these
0: story.
1: Are your options.
0: Mm-hmm.
1: And then other notable alternates from last year. Like, okay, yes, Joe Burrow and Joe Flacco.
0: You'll never make another Pro Bowl now.
1: Then alternates for the NFC were Jared Goff and Jalen Hurts. But Shedeur Sanders is probably the most obvious of the egregious ones this year.
0: Yeah.
1: But like, think about Mitch Trubisky. Mitch's Pro Bowl was because he was an alternate.
0: Yeah. Four. You know who he ended up filling in for? Jared Goff. Jared Goff. That was, in 2018. I'll give you a few others. I'll give you some former Bears. How about last year? Do you remember Deshaun Wright was a Pro Bowl alternate last year?
1: But was he an alternate or was he a reserve?
0: I think he was an alternate.
1: Okay.
0: Yeah.
1: Oh, yeah, he was an alternate.
0: Yeah.
1: You're right.
0: Yeah. 2019, and I think that this guy made a Pro Bowl on his own, too, because he was great. Kyle Fuller was. In 2018, you mentioned Mitch Trubisky. Also, in 2018, are you ready for this? Charles Leno. Or do you say Braxton Jones? Braxton Jones spelled backwards is Charles Leno.
1: Charles Leno was a 7th-round pick.
0: Yeah.
1: Braxton Jones was 5th.
0: That's true.
1: And Leno had a massive resume once it was all said and done in the NFL.
0: Yeah, well, so will Braxton Jones. I mean, like, the thing about Braxton Jones is, while nobody really wants Braxton Jones to start ever, it seems like, the guy's had a really good career.
1: He also has positional value. And if Braxton Jones is healthy, and this is a massive if, I actually think he's really good in space, but that was prior to him getting hurt. That was prior to him breaking his ankle.
0: Just a bull rush.
1: But I think like if Ben Johnson wanted to do some downfield blocking schemes where Braxton Jones was in space, I think they would be really productive.
0: Yeah. But I mean, like Leno, Braxton Jones is we could all tear him apart and debate left tackle, and Braxton Jones probably hears it all. The guy just keeps playing since he took over the left tackle spot in his damn rookie year, which I remember actually seeing happen inside the Walter Payton Center.
1: Iowa State Mike makes a good point on our Twitch mob. The Pro Bowl died when they moved it from Hawaii and before the Super Bowl.
0: Yeah.
1: There was also the incident where Barry Switzer ate a hot dog on the sideline. Do you remember he got messed with for that? They thought he wasn't taking it seriously, and his answer would probably be yes.
0: Why would I be taking it seriously?
1: Exactly.
0: Right? No, you're
1: right.
0: So
1: then it just became lesser degrees of not being taken seriously, and now we have RIP.
0: The Hawaii vibe, you're right. The Hawaii vibe was great. Like, everybody wearing the leis, right? Is that what they're called?
1: It's the first syllable of my name, Mark Grody.
0: It sure is.
1: You want Olin Cruz to come after you about this?
0: It's the lay. It's called the lay, right?
1: Yeah, I heard the Beavis and Butthead.
0: Why are you trying to? Trying to stir it up? Why are you trying to Mark Grody to stir things up like that? I don't want to mess with Olin Cruz. Old Cruzy. Trey Burton was another alternate.
1: Didn't he deserve it that year, though?
0: Oh, I don't know about that, because...
1: To me, in my heart.
0: Man, I mean, like, Trey Burton, the thing about Trey Burton, he was supposed to be everything that year. He's the U tight end, and he's going to come in after, obviously, having been in Philadelphia, and Matt Nagy singled out. Trey Burton is going to be the guy in this offense, and he just wasn't the guy.
1: Notable Bears
0: offense.
1: Who have been coaches' guys as tight ends in offenses. Trey Burton. Mercedes Lewis.
0: Mercedes Lewis and Keenan Allen were just there to watch over everything that was happening in that locker room.
1: Well, Keenan Allen still had very good years. Didn't Caleb say that was the best route running?
0: Yeah.
1: Which he is. He's a Hall of Famer.
0: Yeah, and he was a truth teller, if you may recall, in that locker room, which was a wild locker room. In 2018, man, a lot of like Cody Whitehair, Leonard Floyd, Roquan Smith, and then this one. I feel like I might need
1: Roquan is
0: on his
1: okay,
0: own.
1: Yeah,
0: he should be, but just I guess technically he in 2018, I guess he was an alternate. You ready for this one? And maybe I need to double check this, but in the year 2000. Thank you. Brian Urlacher, that was his rookie year. He was an alternate at middle linebacker, which I guess makes sense because Urlacher's career started as not a middle linebacker. I don't know if you realize that, but they were trying to, Dick Turan was trying to figure out where he fit in. Nobody really knew, is this guy going to be a safety? Is he an outside linebacker? And then all of a sudden they put him in the middle. He blasts off and never looked back. So maybe it was because it was weird at the beginning of the year that he was an actual Pro Bowler that year. And that is the story of Urlacher.
1: I love that story.
0: I call it 54. That is the name of it.
1: It's a nice bedtime story, even though it ends in carnage for the opposing offenses.
0: That is correct. Do not mess with Urlacher. Coming up next, there has been just a jamboree going on the other side of the glass over there today, because I've seen Jared Payton back there. Is that David Haw? I see David Haw.
1: Well, he
0: back
1: doesn't
0: there
1: have
0: now.
1: The blazer on anymore,
0: yeah.
1: So I don't know that I recognize him without his blazer on.
0: Yeah, he's
1: making us all look like we underdressed for picture day,
0: right?
1: Over here.
0: What have I told you about showing everybody up, David Haw? Clay Harbor is back there. We got to bring
1: Hurricane
0: one of these.
1: Vegas Haw was nominated for a name.
0: Yeah, he was. Yes, he was. Let's bring one of them in here next. How about Clay Harbor? You want to go Clay Harbor, or would you rather have Haw in here?
1: I mean, everybody's welcome. We have four microphones.
0: That's
1: and
0: true,
1: and a fifth
0: too.
1: On the other side.
0: That's a great point. Yeah, yeah. Haw says no thanks. He's like, I don't want to be part
1: of
0: that show.
1: He's still on vacation. He's vacation Haw. He's hurricane vacation Haw.
0: I feel bad he had to come in here today.
1: It's more like a tropical storm.
0: It's photo day today. But Haw and Peyton, actually, tune in Monday at 5:30 a.m. for the debut of David Haw and Jared Payton on the Scores Morning Show.
1: Former, see what you did there.
0: I'm good. Mm-hmm. Former WGN sports anchor and son of Walter. That's right. Jared Payton joins the Score lineup full-time, just in time for football season. Starting Monday, it is Haw and Payton discussing the latest Chicago sports on your weekday morning commute from 5:30 to 10 a.m. right here on the Score. 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
0: Score! Clay Harbor, former NFL player.
1: Clay Harbor, slot to the left. 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And it's caught. Touchdown by Harbor.
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26: 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Clay Harbor is in studio with us, the co-host of the Big Pro Football Show and the Chicago lead on CHSN. He was just backstage hanging out with his buddy David Haw, who has been sort of off this week, right? He wasn't there for the big CHSN day out at the ballpark. Clay Harbor, what's going on, man?
27: No, I'm good, man. Yeah, it was tough to not have Haw at CHSN day, but I got to say, the guy's looking good. He looks like he maybe got outside for vacation, looks a little tan, had a fresh cut. I'm like, man, where you been, Haw? You just get a makeover or something? He's looking good, though.
28: He is looking sharp. And frankly, the morning show takes years off of your life. So when you get to sleep in, you know.
27: Oh, it's tough.
26: But the truth about it is seriously, like one day of full sleep really does the trick. Like when you're doing that shift every day, and I have done it before in my update days, you get that one day where you get to sleep in until 9 o'clock or something like that. The refreshing is real.
27: Grody, I hosted the morning show on Monday. And, made sure I had a low-key weekend, going to bed at 9 on Sunday. I think I'm in bed at 8:30, thinking I'm going to wake up refreshed. I woke up, and it looked like I got in a fight with a boxer, like bags under my eyes. I'm like, what's going on? I went to sleep at like 8 earlier. There's nothing. I had to chug coffee to be ready to go to even form a sentence here. So, I mean, that's a tough, tough morning, I got to say, just from doing it very periodically. And I've been a guy that had 5 a.m. workouts back in the NFL and college. But for some reason, that morning show, biking down the city when there's nobody on the streets, was kind of interesting, too.
28: You got to wake up with the fear. It's a developed thing. Do you know this? I will set my alarm, and I wake up before my alarm every time.
26: Yeah,
28: me too. It's disturbing.
26: Me too, yeah. We got to get into this here, Clay Harbor. Yeah. Clay Harbor's here. We've got him for the hour. So we're talking Bears and NFL, obviously. I'm just looking at a report here right now from the joint practice that it's going down in Nashville, Tennessee. Bears will play the Titans on Saturday. And the tweet, and there have been a few, I will use Adam Hogg, Caleb Williams on fire to start practice versus the Titans. 6 straight completions and 9 of 11 overall. The incompletions were a throwaway and a drop. Ball being spread around, 8 different receivers have caught a pass from Caleb. And it's interesting. We were having a little fun with Danny Parkins yesterday. I told him to give me a 20-second hit on Caleb Williams. And he basically said, don't worry about everything else, all the consternation over left tackle and safety and all the things with the stadium, stuff like that. You got Caleb Williams. And I thought about that. It really still does all come down to the development of Caleb Williams and if he goes to that next level. Does it feel like he is poised to do that to you, Clay Harbor?
27: It does. And it talks about what Ben's saying. It's like, do you feel comfortable with Caleb? And he's like, I think Caleb's shown growth. And he's like, it's a never-ending thing. To me, it's like the Sisyphus pushing the rock up the hill. It's never going to get there. If it does, we're going to push it right back down and keep pushing. That's the mindset you get from Caleb. And I love these joint practices. You're getting to see Robert Saleh. I played against Robert Saleh, played with him on the Jacksonville Jaguars. He was my linebacker coach for 3 years. He comes from that Pete Carroll, that Gus Bradley system where you have the cover 3, a lot of disguises. You'll have some fake blitzes. You'll have a lot of things to work with. You got that wide 9. Very difficult to really decipher the coverage of a Robert Saleh defense. And that's what Ben Johnson's been talking about. He's saying that we want Caleb to take the next step in his coverage recognition.
26: Yes.
27: So if he's having success at these joint practices, what that tells me is he is recognizing coverage. Because Saleh, what he wants to do is confuse a quarterback, show him something and then give him something else, rush four, wide nine, defensive ends, get some pressure. I know they don't have the craziest edge rusher, so you're probably not going to see much. You'll get to see Keldrick Falk. That was their draft pick. Mm. They got Jermaine Johnson. He's a solid edge rusher, but Jeffrey Simmons on the interior is a guy you look at there who's going to cause some problems. So I really like this joint practice, and I think

0: you'll be able to see a lot. And obviously that left tackle competition is something we're going to look at, even if they don't have a big name guy that's coming in.
1: Here's something too, as Adam Johns posted from the practice, saying the Bears defense is still struggling with Titans receiver Carnell Tate. Well, many, many teams have. They are rotating in different defensive backs with Jalen Johnson and Tyreek Stevenson now.
0: Yeah,
1: as spectators. He forgot the word as, but yeah.
0: Yeah, Carnell Tate. I mean, obviously, young guy. He's a rookie, but I mean, we all know what he can do. He's a first-round draft pick. A guy that I'm interested in seeing, and obviously, we're intrigued by that slot defender. Who's going to be our slot defensive starter? With Kyler Gordon, I don't know what he's doing. He'd be picking dandelions if he's out there, probably. Maybe doing some treatment. I don't know. Sorry, Kyler Gordon. No hate from me.
2: A little bit.
0: Wandell Robinson is a guy that is one of their good players. And Brian Daboll, I had time with him. He was my tight end coach in New England with the Patriots. He loves getting the slot receiver the ball. So this will be a good test for Malik Muhammad. Can you guard a veteran, savvy vet, Wandell Robinson? He's not the sexiest name, but this guy had over 1,000 yards last year. He had a big year with Cam Ward, who was just throwing grenades for half the season. He got better as the season went along. But with Daboll, you know you're going to attack the slot. So I want to see, how does Malik Muhammad look against him? Is Jalen Jones back? Excuse me. Is he going to be in that competition?
2: Maybe?
0: Cam Lewis.
2: Yeah.
0: Is he safety? Is he playing slot?
2: Right.
0: So I'm looking forward to seeing that slot matchup as well. Wandell Robinson, a good vet. How do they fare against him?
1: Well, and you know they didn't fare well against him last year. When he was with the Giants, he had 6 catches for 62 yards.
0: Wow.
1: That's good for 10.3 per. And he was a name that, even though we remember it as the Bears got the Giants coach fired game, there was a bit of signs of life in that game as well. And he was a big part of that. So that speaks to exactly what you're talking about. And that's when they weren't as injured as they ended up being. You know, I think we all have visions of what happened where Christian Watson's just having a field day. And then Jalen Johnson's ducking his head and having to go chase. Yeah, we don't expect to see that necessarily. But you're right about keying in on Robinson, because we've seen it before with him specifically.
0: Yeah, he's good. And Alik, I don't even know how to say his name, but he's a new guy too. They got some weapons over there, and their tight end room isn't very deep for the linebackers, but Brian Daboll is going to put pressure on a defense. He loves the quarterback run game, and I think that's something you want to see with Kyler Gordon in division. I'm not saying you're going to major in the quarterback run game, but he likes RPOs. He's going to take some vertical shots. Obviously, his run game is more inside zone, duo, power, counter. It's similar to the Ben Johnson run game. So this is a good matchup. This isn't the same Titans team from last year, finishing last in the AFC South. This team's got a new breath of life there. They've signed some big-time guys. You got Jeffrey Simmons. How do you handle him? Like you said, Carnell Tate. You've got some players there, and more importantly for me is you got some good coaches. Like I said, Saleh, I've had time with him. I've had time with Daboll. Both these guys, Dable's going to do motion shifts. He's going to do what he can to confuse you defensively. For a nickel defender, how do you fit the run versus motion this way versus motion that way? There's so much on your plate there. I really like to see how Malik Muhammad figures out this offense.
2: Yeah, they are putting him in every position. They're like, you know, sink or swim.
0: Yeah.
2: And it's been interesting because we've seen the hot and the cold, and that is the essence of a rookie, I suppose. Clay Harbor in studio with us, 9-year NFL veteran, co-host of the Big Pro Football Show and the Chicago Lead on CHSN. He is joining us here on Rahimi and Grody on 104.3 The Score. Just so people know, because we were talking about left tackle, we're always talking about left tackle. This is the report from Brad Biggs of the Tribune. Braxton Jones has been working exclusively with the ones in this practice, and now Jedrick Wills, who was playing at left tackle with the twos, has left the field with athletic trainer Andre Tucker. I don't know if you have anything left in the tank as far as talking about the left tackle position is concerned, but it does feel like we're heading for a repeat of last year where it's sort of reluctantly we got to go with somebody, and it's going to be Braxton Jones.
0: Being the year of the offseason, I looked at the free agents, I looked at the draft, and I said they don't got many options here, and people are saying they didn't really get the left tackle situation. If you looked at free agency, the best option was Braxton Jones. Crazy enough, there wasn't much out there. And then the draft. The way the draft fell, there wasn't much left in the draft at that time you're picking to take a left tackle. So I was all on board with Braxton Jones. I hoped him coming in with an offseason, being able to use this the weight room to strengthen. There's a difference between getting better and getting back. And this offseason was spent getting better. I think maybe he can still shake some of that rust off from last year, the injury. But it's not what you want. I don't think Ben Johnson wanted it to go this long. Theo and him both had some rough plays in that preseason game. I thought that Jedrick Wills actually had a decent game, and obviously he's leaving the field. Don't know exactly what's going on there. I thought he played a decent game. I'm not saying he's in that competition even, but I thought he outplayed Karan Amagaji. I think Karan's probably on his way out or to the practice squad. And this is a big week. This is a big week for Braxton, and obviously, like the edge rushers, you got Jermaine Johnson, Jacob Martin, Keldrick Falk. Maybe they'll line up John Franklin Myers out there at the edge occasionally. He's a guy that's a little versatile, but you got to show what Ben says. You want a guy that can block an edge rusher one on one,
1: yeah,
0: right? And everything else is gravy. Unfortunately, I don't think he's going to get that. But last year with Theo Benedict, when he came in, the Bears were 5-2. So I think Theo and Braxton probably are both better than they were last year. They're both younger players. So the worst case scenario, we're going to get a Theo Benedict, a Braxton Jones type player. So I don't think it's going to be that concerning to me, because I know Ben Johnson is a guy that takes into account every player from the opposing team. He takes into account every matchup. If he sees a matchup, he goes, I don't like Braxton going against Micah Parsons. At me as a tight end, I come to the meeting room, hey, Clay, you know, today, this week, you're going to be chipping. Don't worry about the football. You're chipping. You're hitting. You're annoying this edge rusher. We're sending a bunch of blockers at him. We're slide protectioning this way. We're moving the pocket on boots. We're doing everything we can to make sure that this guy does not ruin our game plan. We're going to run the ball straight at him so we can get double teams on him, four hands on this guy up to the linebacker. We're going to cut him. If we're sending zone away, we're sending a tight end backside to cut him. Ben Johnson knows all this. So I know there's all this concern and hoopla, but guys, this is the same players that you played with last year. I know Ozzie came in at the end of the season, yeah. And I got to tell you guys something. Ozzie wasn't perfect. I'm hearing Ozzie wasn't perfect. You watch the game, he's getting the same type of chips and help that you're giving Theo in Braxton, and he was the same type of player. Obviously, he's a rookie, so you think he's got a higher ceiling, but coming off a torn patellar tendon, I don't think he's going to be a savior. Oh, we got Ozzie back. Let's just line him up against Micah Parsons or Jonathan Grenard that he's with the Vikings now, and he's just going to lock these guys down. No, it's not going to change that much. Left tackle, you got to trust Ben Johnson. And who's that left guard you got sitting right next to him? What's his name again? Joe Tooney. Yeah. So yeah, you got to trust Ben Johnson and Joe Tooney. And those aren't two bad guys to trust if you're asking me.
1: Well, and I was one of the people who, Clay, wanted to know why consensus said Sam Roush would have gone later in the draft. I understand that. But if they really believe in him as the best blocking tight end in the draft, it would make sense as to why they wanted to draft him. They already knew Tripillo was out at that point with the patellar injury, and they already knew who their roster was around him. So it would make sense as to why they drafted him where they did based on what you're saying alone.
0: Yeah, I think Ben had some, I don't know if we got those comments. He had some interesting comments about Sam Roush. He says, you know, I've seen everything. You know, you've seen the talent, you've seen the ability, but, you know, maybe he's not come along as quickly. He goes, this is something that's not uncommon for a tight end because they have to know so much, especially in this offense. You're the Y, you're the F, you're the U. Sometimes you're even the Z if you're in 13 personnel. There's a lot of stuff you got to know for a tight end. That's why we're so smart, Layla, because we got to know the whole offense, right? So you got to do all these motions and shifts.
1: Professional football players are smart. They have to memorize playbooks.
0: Some do, some don't. If you're a D lineman, you can take your brain out and play that interior defensive line position. I'm sorry, you can.
1: You want to say that to Grady Jexter? Grady Jarrett?
0: Yeah,
1: you say to both Dexter? Of them.
0: Yeah. I'm saying you slant left, you slant right. You might have to run a game. Okay, that's what we're doing. But Sam Roush is a guy. I was impressed with him last game against the Bengals. He showed some serious pop blocking, Layla. You're exactly right. He is a guy that's going to be able to help you on the edge if you still want to get Colston and Cole out. You can bring in Sam Roush, and he can help you blocking. And he caught a few passes and shown that run after catch stuff that we know he has.
1: Well, and I think before we get to the Ben Johnson comments, Ray, and we are kind of getting news as it comes along here on the show because the practice is going on right now. The biggest fear is that half the field is taken away because your left tackle is not good at blocking and he's going to flush Caleb Williams out of the pocket. And then everything is going to have to go to the right. I just don't want half the field's options downfield to be negated from what we've seen already. Is Caleb Williams tremendous at trying to find somebody when that happens? Absolutely. But in an offense that I would like to see work, I don't want to see that happen.
0: Yeah, absolutely. And I think, luckily, there's two things. You got Neo from The Matrix back at your quarterback. We've seen this guy get out of some crazy stuff, Grody.
2: Oh, yeah.
0: You know what I'm saying?
2: Oh, like, yeah. More elusive than I ever knew. Yeah. Honestly, God.
0: Who knew? Yeah. It's wild.
2: But he's that fast and that elusive.
0: And once again, I mean, you got a veteran back there on your offensive line, Joe Tooney, my former roommate. I always have to throw that one in. That is just so intelligent. And he knows when his left tackle is going to need some help and if he can give him help. And he'll be able to tap Bradbury and like, hey, I might have to leave you a little bit soon here so I can get out there. And then the final trump card is Ben Johnson, just knowing when to move the pocket, know when to slide, protect to the left. So Joe Tooney's also going to have eyes. The whole offensive line is sliding this way. So everybody's got eyes that way. If you slide right, then you don't really got extra eyes. You got the left tackle on an island. If you do slide right, you want to send the running back there to help Chip to be that second line of defense in case a left tackle gets beat. And if I know this, guess who else knows this? A guy named Ben Johnson.
2: Yeah. Yep. He is the fixer of all. We got to take a break here. When we come back with Clay Harbor, not just a 9-year NFL veteran, but let's add that to the roommates with Joe Tooney. Let's keep that in mind. That needs to continue to be out there. That is actually pretty cool.
1: It is.
2: That's very cool. Go ahead, Clay.
0: No, Joe Tooney and Ted Karras. It was we had three guys in our house. Ted Karras is still playing when we played the Bengals. And so it was me, Ted, and Joe.
2: Pretty fun
0: house. Gronk would come over all the time. He loved playing beer pong with us. Yeah.
1: Beer pong with Gronk?
0: With Gronk. Gronk never missed. The best beer pong player I think I've ever seen in my life. And I'm pretty dang good, if you ask me.
3: That is the least surprising thing I've ever heard about Rob Gronkowski.
1: Well, but how is it that we've gone on the air with Clay how many times before we find this story out?
0: I've told this story several times, and Gronk's exactly who you think he is. Yeah, I hit another one. Yeah, I hit another one. And the guy's just laughing. He's just an absolute bro.
2: I assume you've seen the Family Guy episode that he's on, and they just bro him up the whole like he's doing. He's like beating people up.
0: That's
2: and
0: exactly
2: guzzling
0: who
2: beer.
0: He is.
2: He plays a bully. I'm sure he's not really a bully, but
0: he's not a bully.
2: He's Jock
0: just,
2: Jocko, right?
0: Yes.
2: Like that's what he is. He is Clay Harbor. This is Raheemy and Grody. By the way, there's some fighting going on.
0: Oh, we got some scuffles.
2: Multiple fighting going on.
1: That's why we were looking at our
0: Twitter
1: computers.
0: Now.
1: Yeah,
2: there's Bears fighting going on. So we'll talk about that. That's one of the best parts about the joint practices and tell you some other little news tidbits as we continue with Clay Harbor on Raheemy and Grody on 104.3 The Score.
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23: 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In studio with us for a second segment is Clay Harbor, the 9-year NFL veteran, former roommate of Joe Tooney, and of course co-host of the Big Pro Football Show and the Chicago Lead on CHSN. Guys, this Bears joint practice, it's a fluid situation. It's all going down. Here's a couple of tweets for you guys. Some players came together after the last series for starters and team drills. Luther Burden, who is not doing team drills, you know, he just came back from injury, got into some jawing with Jeffrey Simmons and Jermaine Johnson. Size advantage, Titans, it says. And then this from Patrick Finley. Xavien Thomas, the Bears rookie wide receiver, just tried to fight half of the Titans defense.
24: We're going to fight to the end.
1: He's 7 pounds. What is he doing?
0: These are Ben Johnson guys. What's he say he wants? He wants train killers. He wants dogs. Oh, he wants guys that have that mentality. I don't have any problem with that. Go out there. That's how they play. You've seen Luther as a dude that's choking the Packer guy, and then he puts it as his profile picture the next week before they play the Packers.
23: Pandering.
0: That's the guy I want on my team. I'm sorry. Let's go.
1: That's stone cold, actually. Like, when you really consider it, that's cold. Especially as a rookie.
0: I love it. I love, as a player, I love guys like that. And back when I was playing, back in my day, I loved a good fight. I mean, yeah. I couldn't get through a day without fighting someone. And people are like, oh, you're so mild-mannered. Like, on the field, you're a different person. I'm blocking to the whistle. I wanted to fight someone. Guess what? The coaches love that. They love the guy that's going to block to the whistle, that's going to do that extra, give that extra shove. And I love hearing that about a guy like Xavier Thomas, Luther Burden. That shows you they care. That shows you they're in it. They're watching. They're listening. They're defending their guys. I love all that. And then Luther, you don't care. Jeffrey Simmons is, Grody?
23: Yeah.
0: And Jermaine Johnson. These guys are massive.
23: Uh-huh.
0: So let's go. No fear.
1: Well, in the meantime, then you've got guys just quietly doing their thing. Veterans after career years. We've talked about it quite a bit. You know, Wani talked about DeAndre Swift's camp. You got to talk to him on Monday.
23: Yeah.
1: Mark at the Take the North podcast. Really cool that he got to come down and talk to you.
23: Loved it.
1: And then apparently Ben Johnson finally started talking about DeAndre's camp today.
2: Yeah, no, I think he and I just had the conversation the other day. It's the best I've seen him this time of year. And you look back at a year ago, he was very explosive, and yet it takes a little while to gel between him and the offensive line. I think he's accelerating his vision here at this point. I think Coach Studisville's been fantastic for him, just with the reads and being able to know the intent of where we're trying to hit things. He bounces it when we're supposed to bounce it. He hits it right on the spot when it's there, and then he cuts it up. I think he's doing a really good job right now. We just got to get him to that first week nice and healthy and ready to go. I think he's primed for a big year, though.
23: It does feel that way, man. I mean, all signs point towards it. He ended up having a very good last year after a slow start, those first four games, and then Ben Johnson and both those guys, DeAndre Swift and Kyle Manungai, figured it out. It does feel like this could be his best year, man.
0: Absolutely. And I mean, you look at the last few years. When he was with the Eagles, he averaged 4.6 yards per carry, 200 yards receiving. You look at him last year, 1,087 rushing yards, 4.9 yards per carry, which is a full yard better than the 3.8 he averaged the year before, and 299 receiving yards. So this is a guy, what I've noticed differently this year, is they seem to be moving him around a lot more. You see him motioning out to the slot, motioning out to the X or the Z. And then that's great. Why? Because you can get Tom Brady, not to get off topic, used to love a running back motion before every play, a shift or a motion. Running back starts out wide, bring him back. You have to follow him. You have to tell me what you're doing.
1: Exactly.
0: Because if a linebacker's out there and he comes back in, you know it's man-to-man. If a cornerback's out there, the cornerback stays most likely at zone. So he loves to do that. Now I'm seeing Swift do a lot of these things, these motions, these shifts. It gives you, you're taking a multiple choice test, Grody, and you got six questions. So you got six answers you could take. Now it's down to two.
23: Yeah.
0: It's A or B. You know, I can pass that test. It makes it a lot easier for the quarterback to know what he's going to do.
1: I think there was a play against the Packers last year where Bears ran pre-snap motion offensively. So you know exactly where Spy was going, I think. And then they still ended up running a play to that exact spot, and then it failed. Or it was vice versa, where the Bears knew exactly where somebody was. They were following somebody else on the other side. I forget what exactly it was, but it was something where motion telegraphed exactly what that play was going to do, and they still didn't either succeed on it offensively or defensively. But that's exactly why. It gives you a tell as to what the plan is.
0: And it confuses the defense, firstly, and especially if you got a younger defense. I mean, they have to do this on the run. If you switch the strength of the defense, and that's why it's so important to have these smart tight ends like Colin Colston, you can double shift these guys and you switch the entire call, the entire strength of the defense. It has to flip instantaneously. I know I talk about these defensive players being dumb, Grody, but you have to be intelligent to know when you got an offense at motions as much as Ben Johnson does. He was in the top 10 in motions last year. This year, I think he'll be in the top 5 because this team is so much better operationally. Now you get to the line, you can do more things, but it also tells you a lot of what the coverage is. A lot of, you know, what the calls are, what the blitz is.
1: Yeah.
0: If you motion a guy and you got the slot cornerback blitzing, and now you motion to the, now you know he's blitzing because he's just sitting there at the line of scrimmage. He's not going to move. If he runs with you, obviously he's in coverage. So there's so many things. When you're a rookie, even you don't know exactly what you're looking for, but you get to second and third year like Caleb. Now you're starting to realize, you're starting to put all these things together. These are clues. These are hints to exactly what the defense is doing. You got answers to the test before the ball is even snapped. And I think that's what Ben Johnson's talking about when he says he wants Caleb to be better with his coverage recognition. And all that starts as soon as you get under that huddle and you start the motions and the shifts.
23: Real quick, while we're on that topic, because I thought that was interesting as well, and he was glowing about Caleb's leadership. There was more of that today. Bears coach Ben Johnson was asked for one thing. This is, I have not heard this yet, so we will collectively listen and react to this. Asked for one thing he'd like to see quarterback Caleb Williams improve on before week one.
2: There is no in line here. This is a continual process that we started well over a year ago now, and we're just continuing to build on things that we see that he's doing well and things that we feel like he can get better at. So I alluded to it a couple days ago. We're honing in this week in particular on some of the situational work and coverage recognition. We'll get through this block and we'll sit down and we'll reassess where we're at and what we need to focus on going forward.
3: How has he improved specifically?
2: I think that's been probably the best thing so far this camp. Just the anticipation, the timing, the understanding where we want to put the football. He's not afraid to fit it in a tight windows. He trusts his pass catchers. But a year ago, I think a lot of the things were foreign to him, and now you can tell he's got some banked reps, and he's able to anticipate where he wants to go with the football now.
23: It's come a long way. This segment is being brought to you by almostfreeteeth.com. 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

0: Day, Rahimi and Grody on 104.3 The Score with Clay Harbor in studio. Say more about the coverage recognition and situational football that Ben Johnson is talking about right there.
1: Yeah, it's huge for quarterbacks. And I've been with guys, obviously, you know, I had a cup of coffee with the Patriots. I always tell you guys that. Like, Tom Brady was obviously the best at that. Drew Brees, being able to spend an offseason and a couple of, you know, in preseason with him. It's just incredible how much goes into what these guys see. Every motion, every snap, they want a motion or a shift, preferably by a running back or a slot guy or a tight end, because now you get to see, is a linebacker running? Is he moving? Is a safety moving? If a defender is moving with the player in motion, that means it's man-to-man. So now you can start limiting the type of coverages they're going to do. Is this going to be a two-man? Is this going to be a cover one? Is it a zero blitz? You start eliminating things. If they don't run, it's a cover two, it's a zone, it's a cover three, quarters maybe, something on that nature. And then depending on where they're aligned, where they shift to, because with the motion, they're usually going to shift because they don't want to get out leveraged. There's a lot that goes into it. And the best quarterbacks can look at that and say, okay, we want to be in this play here. A lot of it has to do when you see the kills, the over, the opposite. It has to do with where the three technique is, where the defensive line, as far as a running game is concerned, is located. That's what a lot of the opposites in the running game have to do, is the defensive line. You know, but then when you get to the pass game, a lot of it has to do with one high, two high safety. Mm-hmm. So a lot of your routes, when you see the change in the routes, you can't decipher a route between quarters, cover two, with both two high safeties, two obviously very distinct coverages. One high, two high will really tell you what route you're running. What Brian Daboll does, or excuse me, what Robert Saleh does, is he's really good at disguising his coverage. You'll get a cover three that looks like a cover three. It's a quarters. You'll think it's cover two. It's a quarters. You'll get late safety rotations. You'll get simulated pressures. So Caleb, working with a guy like Saleh on the defensive coordinator, he's obviously calling the defense, is going to be really good work. Ben's going to be able to see right away, because Saleh's going to try to confuse you. His defense isn't anything crazy, but he's going to try to have confusion with late safety rotations, with things that make it so you don't know exactly where you're going to have to put the football. And one thing, we see Caleb's really good at the end of games. 2 minute. A lot of times you don't see the confusing looks in the 2 minute drill, because they have to sit back in their regular two man coverage, cover two, their deep cover three, and you don't get the variety you get in the regular in the beginning of the game. So a lot of the tricks and stuff go out the window, and that's sometimes when you see Caleb at his best. But now I feel like he's getting better at the coverage recognition, of recognizing everything in the first quarter, the second quarter, not in the 2 minute drill, the end of the game. So I think that's where you're going to see the biggest improvement with Caleb this year, is the understanding the coverages, and that's exactly what Ben Johnson's talking about.
2: Well, and I think that's a younger player thing in general. You know, any of us who have spent time on sidelines, what do you hear a lot of really good, like, potential-filled younger players do? They're talking to each other on the bench about the tendencies that they see in somebody during a game and what they're doing. So I think it's a good thing that Caleb Williams saw tendencies that then led him to be successful late in games. You don't want the opposite, where they're finding you out on the other side. Some of that comes down, though, to his just absolutely fabulous talent, too. The execution matters here.
1: But the one thing that shows me, too, when you look at the difference, I don't got the numbers. I have them somewhere. You know I love my numbers, Grody. Illinois State, I went to Missouri State. People don't think we're numbers guys.
3: That's right.
1: We are.
3: Don't underestimate us.
1: Don't underestimate our state college ability.
2: North Texas didn't do a ton of numbers, but I'm with you. I took stat.
1: Yeah, unfortunately, I did too.
3: I did not.
2: I did stat and algebra.
1: The difference between the Bears in the first half and the second half, some people would be like, oh, they just played better. Like, no, when you go into halftime, right, as a player, you only got 10 minutes. You don't got, like, halftime isn't that long. Right. By the time you get in the locker room, you take a pee, you get your, how you get hydrated, maybe some pickle juice, maybe get your Gator Lights, your Gatorade, whatever you do. I'd eat a banana and drink some electrolytes and I'd be ready to go. Maybe take a shot of espresso.
3: Okay. All right.
1: Then you sit at the board and they go, okay, this is what they're giving us. This is the defense. We thought they were going to come out and give us five down linemen. This game, they switched to four down linemen. They're giving us a wide nine. We think these runs are going to be good against that. We busted this one early in the game. We're going back to that early. Here's our top five plays that we're probably going to run. We go back out. Here are 10 plays that I guarantee you we're going to run before the game's over. And this is what you're going to see when they line up in this formation, this personnel group, this formation, this personnel group. So you get an idea each week a team comes up with, okay, this is how we're aligning this formation, this personnel group, the defense is based off of your personnel. You got a guy like Colson Loveland, Cole Kmet, you don't know exactly what you're going to get. Are they giving us base? Are they giving us nickel? Are they going to play wide nine? Are they going to try to play over the top of us to give us tough releases? So there's a lot that goes into this, and when you go into halftime, you see what they're doing. Defenses can't switch up their whole game plan at halftime. So okay, now as an offense, we know what they're doing, and then you've seen the Bears, they come back, they get ideas, they know, they get answers for these questions, try to play over the top of us to give us tough releases. So there's a lot that goes into this, and when you go into halftime, you see what they're doing. Defenses can't switch up their whole game plan at halftime. So okay, now as an offense,

0: As we wind down this segment, last thing I have right now here, and we'll hopefully do one more segment with you. It's coming soon here, cutdown day. NFL teams must finalize their roster cuts by Sunday, August 30th. That's this Sunday, the next Sunday in life, at 5 p.m. Chicago time. I think your says it all.
1: It's not a fun day.
0: No.
1: I've been a part of, I've only been cut on final cuts once, and that was with the Eagles and Chip Kelly. And,
0: jerk.
1: Yeah. Story for me was I was a tight end under Andy Reid. I was a number two tight end for 3 years under Brent Celek. Number two tight end.
0: Yeah.
1: He drafts a guy. He wasn't very good. His name was Zach Ertz. And then signs another big time free agent, James Casey, and then drafts another guy. So I went from being a two to being a seven without taking a snap.
0: Oh.
1: Then they moved me to outside linebacker D end for all of OTAs. I'm playing outside linebacker defensive end. I'll send you guys the articles.
0: You're way too smart to be playing
1: that
0: position.
1: Exactly.
0: Obviously.
1: Yeah. I'm trying to pass rush Lane Johnson and Jason Peters, Grody. How do you think that went?
0: That's not the 40-year-old
1: not
0: version.
1: Good.
2: Yeah. It's good practice for you, I guess.
1: It was good to see what the defensive ends and the linebackers were taught. And then they moved me to wide receiver. I was backing up DeSean Jackson and Jeremy Maclin and Riley Cooper. And then they're telling me they're going to keep me, lose some weight. I ended up getting down to like 220. I was the very last cut. There was 54 to 53. I was 54 to 53. They cut me. Then I ended up getting signed by the Jaguars in the waiver wire, which was a blessing in disguise. In the first play of that season for our team, I caught a 15-yard pass against the Kansas City Chiefs. Why that's relevant, because Andy Reid, my former coach the year before, was on the Kansas City Chiefs. But it's a tough day.
0: Yeah.
1: You can get cut. You can get picked up like me. Put the film in the preseason. Every game matters. Every snap matters. These personnel men, they scour the film. So if you get cut, if anybody's listening from the Bears, I know you're at joint practice. If anybody you got the score on, keep going. Try hard, work hard, play hard. Every snap matters.
0: Well said. That is sage advice right there with Clay Harbor. And when we return, one more segment with Clay. We actually have another question, Layla and I do, to add to our list of things not to ask Bears head coach Ben Johnson. That is when we return on Rahimi and Grody on 104.3 The Score.
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17: You know what this is.
20: Crew!
21: Right?
20: Yeah! Grody, I've been meaning to tell you something. I love Limp Bizkit. I was listening into your... I'm a big Limp Bizkit guy.
21: Really?
20: Yes. So I just wanted to tell you, big Limp Bizkit guy.
21: Oh, man.
20: And respect.
21: Oh, I love that. I did not see that coming.
20: I forgot to tell you that. I was huge Limp Bizkit.
21: Oh, that's awesome.
17: That seems like a possible Halloween costume for
20: chocolate
17: you.
20: Chocolate starfish and the hot dog flavored water. Like, I'm, you know, come on. Like, I love it.
21: You did it for the Nookie. I did it for the Nookie.
20: Rolling one, rolling two. I mean, I love it all, man.
21: It's amazing the revival that they're having right now, too. Like, that whole genre.
20: There's a comeback, huh?
21: There is. New, like, Deftones, man. Deftones, like, they have a young audience. Like, they're a 90s band, like a later 90s band,
20: yeah.
21: And somehow they made it to TikTok, and like,
20: and
21: I went to see Deftones,
20: yeah.
21: And I expected to see all the olds there. I was by far the oldest person at the Deftones show. I'm like, welcome, kids!
17: Yeah. Changing the House of Flies is quite the record.
21: Oh, it's some sick stuff, man. I'm actually a late bloomer to Deftones, but I didn't realize that.
20: Have to check out Deftones.
21: Yeah, the kids are late bloomers too, so I feel one with them. This is Rahimi and Grody on 104.3 The Score. That voice right there is Clay Harbor, the 9-year NFL veteran. And Clay, I don't know if you know this about our show, but we have been putting together a list of things that you just don't want to ask head coach Ben Johnson because the responses aren't favorable. So we have a new entry, but I'd like to get ready for this. I'd like to build up to the new entry. So let's give you what we've had so far. On Saturday, Ben Johnson, Bears head coach, was asked about his decision to go with starters in the preseason game against the Bengals.
22: What went into your decision to play the starters?
23: Okay. Same thing I've been saying all along, and that is we were going to assess the number of reps over the course of the week and the workload, and so we felt like we needed this work.
22: What did Caleb gain from it, do you think?
23: I have to go back. I got to watch the tape, but he gained 9 more reps. I know that.
21: I figured out what the okay is now. the okay was, I need to calm myself down because I'm angry at

0: this question.
1: Okay.
0: Okay. I'm going to take a deep breath here, and I'm going to answer your stupid question. So that's one. On Saturday also, Ben Johnson was asked about Caleb Williams's incompletion to Colston Loveland down the seam.
2: What did you see on the shot Caleb took to Colston down? It looked like it was just a little high.
3: Mm-hmm. I probably would go somewhere else with the ball on that one.
0: Mm-hmm. He would have gone somewhere else with the ball on that one. These are Ben Johnson immediately after a game. We now build up to Tuesday. Bears coach Ben Johnson was asked about the Bears' new rivalry uniforms.
2: Super important football question. What do you think of the uniforms?
4: What uniforms? I haven't even seen them. Yeah.
2: Orange pants? I haven't even seen them.
0: Haven't seen them, yeah.
5: Orange pants?
0: Yeah. Got the double yeah. Yeah is always a boy. That's way too floose too. Remember floose.
6: But floose yeah. used it as an affirmative, and Ben Johnson is using it passively aggressively.
0: Yeah, well said. Right, as in stop asking. That's all I'm going to say. I'm going to put yeah here. Yeah means don't say anymore. So this brings us to today, our latest entry earlier today from the joint practice going on in Tennessee. Bears coach Ben Johnson was asked this question about last year's season.
7: Ben, one of the questions that always seems to irritate you is anything that's premised on last year. Why does that annoy you? And what are some ways that you're specifically coaching this team differently?
3: Are you trying to annoy me right now? Yeah. Listen, all I care about is does it help us win or not? That's really what I'm all about. We can talk about injuries up here. The guys that aren't out there, they're not helping us win right now. I want to talk about the guys that are out there helping us right now. I want stories to be written about those guys. We got 90 guys on the roster right now, a lot of which are fighting for their professional lives right now, and their stories are incredible. They should be out there and hearing about that. But talking about last year isn't going to do us any good in terms of winning this practice, winning the next preseason game, winning week one. And that's really all we care about right now.
0: Oh, he is just a beaut, man.
5: Ben you forgot Johnson. The Kyler Gordon.
0: Oh, yeah.
5: Ask him that. What's up with Kyler Gordon?
6: Kyler Gordon and Christmas.
0: Oh, yeah. My goodness. And, well,
6: the Hallmark movie?
0: Yeah, the Hallmark special, yes.
6: Well, that
0: yes.
6: one he got coerced into saying, I know Jessica, and I will definitely be watching that one.
0: Oh, yeah. But, yeah, yeah. Kyler is
5: Kyler
0: a bigger,
5: Gordon. We don't ask that. Him about Kyler Gordon.
0: Oh, man.
6: It really does seem like, based on the quotes from Ryan Poles specifically and the reaction, that something got lost in the assignments for rehab. That's what it sounded like to me.
5: I've had a calf injury that kept me out the most games I've ever missed in the NFL from the first day of training camp until didn't happen in OTAs, which is strange, until like week four. So the calf injuries can be they can be bad. They can be tough. Like PRP injections, not much you can do in a calf, like for a rehab. What are you going to do? Pick up some marbles with your toes and put them in a bucket? I mean, that's the type of stuff you're doing, little mobility work. But I think there is a disconnect, obviously, between maybe the treatment that Kyler Gordon's doing, the how hurt he really is, what he's doing to recover, if he's putting everything into recovery. There's some sort of a disconnect, obviously. I think I'm making the most Captain Obvious statement here that you possibly could, but in my history in the league, whatever, I have never seen coaches and GMs be angry about a player if he's just hurt, right? There's more to this story. There's something going on. You can tell the vibe here is obviously off, and I know this is probably very obvious. Everybody feels it, but there is something going on because if a guy gets hurt playing football, GMs and coaches respect it, understand it. That is the risk we take. There is something different here.
6: No, it's one thing for us to say it. And Mark's at Hallis Hall on a regular basis. I'm observing from what I read and see. You're a former player. These are all different vantage points that are coming to similar conclusions on it. And as somebody who's been in a locker room and heard a coach talk about you or somebody else, you can speak to this the most when it comes to tone and how it's supposed to sound.
5: You feel bad. They feel bad for guys that keep getting hurt. They go, man, he just can't stay healthy. It's like you feel bad. You have a spot in your heart for that guy, even if they are injury prone. Man, he got hurt again. He's not going to help us. if you're a guy that's not doing something right, you're not in the program, there's something missing in all these steps that you need to take when you are injured, that's when you start getting the reactions that you're getting right now. I've had a couple of those with former teammates, not going to name any names, but that's where I feel like this is going. There's a big-time disconnect, and it's starting to reach really strange territory.
0: Text message, A15, the Deftones are awesome. Limp Bizkit sucks.
5: Oh, come on.
0: How dare you, sir.
5: Yeah.
0: Are you a Korn fan, by the way, or is it just Limp Bizkit? No, that whole new metal era? Okay, so just Limp Bizkit.
5: It was just Limp Bizkit.
0: Okay.
5: I loved it. It was like the blend of like the rap and the rock, and they had some great people on their songs, too.
6: What about Nickelback and Creed? How do you feel about those?
5: I like Nickelback. I'm not much of a Creed guy.
6: Yes,
5: I can roll some Nickelback.
6: I mean, pro Nickelback, anti Creed.
0: I respect you for admitting it.
5: Yeah.
0: I mean, that's a hard thing.
5: You know what I fell in love with?
0: Real men to admit.
5: Limp Bizkit, Grody.
0: Yeah.
5: Is I snuck. You weren't supposed to have the Walkmans. I was state track meet. I was in state and I was a high jumper. And I got down to state and I snuck my Walkman out. And every time in between my jumps, I'd go and I'd listen to the song Rolling.
0: Okay.
5: And I was ranked like 40th. And this is in eighth grade. And I ended up getting second place in state and breaking my school record that day. And I put it all on the fact that I got to sneak my Walkman out there and listen to Roland from Limp Bizkit the whole day.
0: Yes.
5: Had me motivated, pumped up.
0: Oh, we got to get to Vegas here in a second, but now I have to tell you what I... So Kyle Schwarber, his walk-up music was Thuggish Ruggish Bone. I think it might still be in Philadelphia.
5: Yeah.
0: I suggested to him, I said, I think you should go with Limp Bizkit. I said that the beginning of Nookie, I told him, and he just kind of gave me the, I'll take it under consideration.
6: You love bringing up bands for people who are way too young to know who they are.
5: Did he do it?
0: No, he did not.
5: Oh.
0: He stuck with, he humored me. He said, I'll look into that. Okay.
3: Are you trying to annoy me right now?
6: He asked Cole Komet about Counting Crows, and I'm like, Cole is just being polite.
0: Cole's
6: dad knows who Counting Crows are.
0: He's a modern country music, it turns out, from Cole Komet. But we must go. Clay Harbor, thank you so much for joining us in studio. It's always great stuff. It is great to see you, and we will see you soon.
5: Pleasure is mine. You guys are dressed like Christmas. I love it. I'm in a Christmas spirit. Let's go.
6: And if we see you in a white tank top and khakis and a backwards red hat, we'll know exactly what the motivation is.
5: Exactly.
0: You and I got to hang out, man, and just jam out to Limp Bizkit.
5: Let's do it.
6: That was a Halloween costume for me in college.
0: Really?
6: Yeah, of course.
0: Coming up next, Transition with Spiegel and Holmes, live from Circa Resort and Casino in Las Vegas on 104.3 The Score.
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1: I'm a big dog in Vegas. I'm a high roller at many casinos.
0: Not anymore.
6: When did you say this?
0: I don't know. I don't recall.
29: That was in Las Vegas.
0: The last time we were there? Sure. I guess the only time I was there, at least with this radio station. This is Rahimi and Grody on 104.3 The Score, winding down our portion of your Score programming day. We have a half day tomorrow, Layla. There will be Cubs and Reds happening right about this. Well, it will be in progress at this time tomorrow, will Cubs baseball. So that's kind of a nice thing. Today's been fun.
6: Yeah. Oh, yeah. It's been a lot of fun. And we've had a lot to talk about. Unfortunately, the team playing the Reds lost the game yesterday. But other than that, I feel like it's been good.
0: Yeah, real good. Thank yous to our producers, Ray Diaz and Tyler Buterbaugh, for doing an excellent job like they do. We appreciate our guests that were on today, Clay Harbor and Russ Dorsey. Our video team of Connor O'Donnell, Max Curtis, and Jacob Stutz are all superb. And I'm thrilled now to say, even though we're not there, but I'm sure we'll get another turn. Everybody wants a turn. It's time for Transition with Spiegel and Holmes, which happens to be happening live from Circa Resort and Casino in Las Vegas. Set a scene, gentlemen. What's going on?
2: Well, we're at the Radio Row because the Circa Survivor, Circa Grandissimo, Circa Million is all going on. So there's the Sports Hog from Milwaukee.
3: Hog.
2: Is
3: you mentioned
2: here.
3: Them first, huh? They're

0: listed above us. Grody there and Layla, hello. You guys sound great. It's great to talk to you.
1: Same.
0: There's a list of radio stations all in attendance, and we are second. We are listed behind the Sports Hog in Milwaukee.
2: Does it smell a little bit with the hog there? Like, is there wafts of hog smell?
0: I don't think there's no actual hogs that I've seen.
3: I walked around, and there are no actual hogs.
2: Good
3: here.
2: News.
3: So that's good.
1: What about the sports pterodactyl? How's the sports pterodactyl doing? Or the sports monster?
0: Yeah, they're all here. The pterodactyl, the monster, the hog.
3: The sports animal.
0: The animal is here.
1: Not to be confused with the other sports animal. Very important.
3: And then the other sports animal.
1: The sports ghoul can't be ignored in this.
0: Derek Stevens does not think it's enough that he's single-handedly revitalizing downtown Las Vegas with the D and the Circa. He now wants to reinvent and reclaim Radio Row. This is like a Super Bowl Radio Row situation that he is making happen here at Circa to announce and celebrate, as Lawrence said, the Circa Million, the Circa Survivor, the Circa Grandissimo, and we'll be talking to various people getting excited about the football contest today as we mix it in with baseball conversation and ornery Ben Johnson conversation and just like reunited and we're happy to be doing radio together conversation because I've been gone for a few days. Anything happen while I was gone? Anything go down with the station?
3: I was happy until about 5 minutes ago. Not happy at all.
2: What happened 5 minutes ago?
0: Something happened.
2: Something happened.
1: Did you get into it with the sports tornado?
0: No, the hog came by.
2: Oh, no.
0: And relieved himself on our broadcast site. No. I had a big old coffee, and I had to move my iPad because Alex moved his iPad.
2: Oh, blame Alex.
0: Yeah, right?
2: Classic like Spiegel.
0: Yeah, it really is. No, so I had to move my iPad, and I knocked my coffee over, spilled a giant coffee.
3: A full coffee.
0: A full coffee. It was spilled onto the carpet here in the ballroom. And a portion of it went on to Lawrence's shoes.
1: Oh, no.
0: I've damaged my co-host's shoes. And
4: how much liquid was in that cup?
0: That's a good question. I've damaged my co-host's psyche for the rest of the day, and I'm going to have to bear the brunt.
3: Well, luckily, there was a really nice man named Ethan who came in here and knocked it out
0: Dude,
3: in like a minute.
0: Ethan, in like 1 minute, he cleaned up a giant coffee off a carpet like it never happened.
2: I mean, I hate to say this, Lawrence, because I know that you were victimized, but a coffee being spilled on your shoes and carpet is so the best case scenario, considering the fact that you guys are around radio equipment right now.
3: True.
2: Because coffee
3: true. No,
2: can
3: you're
2: be
3: right.
2: devastating. Yeah.
3: Yes. We could have been knocked off the air.
2: Yes.
3: But
2: yes.
3: We are not.
0: Right. No, you're right. And I offered $100 to Lawrence Holmes just now to help pay for
3: how much these shoes cost.
1: What are they?
3: Another half a hundo.
0: Oh, yeah.
1: Are they Hokas one. Or something?
3: They're Brooks's.
1: Oh, yeah. Fancy.
3: Brooks Ghost.
0: They're very nice. Can I offer to stain the other shoe exactly the way that the right shoe is stained? Kind of a combo platter.
3: I mean, I kind of like this. This gives me a chance to be artistic with
0: That's
3: it a little
0: That's what I'm
3: bit,
0: saying. That's what know? I'm saying, yeah. Got a little graffiti vibe
3: so,
0: there.
3: So it works. But how are you guys?
1: Just for future reference, friends, I have to childproof myself from myself, and I can share some of the waterproofing spray that I put on all of my new sneakers before I wear them.
2: Oh,
1: I know that doesn't help you right now, and I'm sorry, but for
3: the
1: future,
3: it could help me in the future.
1: Yes, so I will go to the future for us and go to my Amazon. I have a storefront, but I never share my gadgets. But this time, I will share the gadgets and share the love. So.
2: That is
0: gadgets?
2: Fantastic.
0: Yeah. Storefront. What a world.
1: Yeah.
2: We're doing well, too. We just went through, because Spiegel, since you mentioned Salty Ben Johnson, we were just going through our top five of Salty Ben Johnson. This makes me wonder. Like, so here we are in year two of Ben Johnson, and the saltiness is fun. Where are we at about 3 years from now with Ben Johnson? Like, he's going to overtake the media in terms of the saltiness. He is going to be dictating things that maybe we don't even see coming at this point. I always think of Ben Johnson 3 years from now because that could be something.
0: Well, it's funny you said dictating, and I was thinking Ditka before you said the word dictating.
2: I'm just saying.
0: Eventually, Ditka got to the point where he just dismissed everybody.
2: Exactly.
0: He wanted no part of any of us.
2: What else you want to know? That's what it was.
3: Why do you care?
2: Yeah, why do you care? What if Donald Wolfer? Wolfer can't cover anybody. Okay, next question.
0: I got to tell you, one of my favorite Ditka things on tape of all time is him and Johnny Morris doing the
3: The TV show,
0: doing the TV show together. Yeah. And Ditka is furious with Johnny Mars during the breaks, and this video is out there. It's him and Johnny going back and forth, screaming at each other.
2: Right.
0: And then the light
3: three, two, one.
0: Light goes on. They segue right to professionalism.
3: That's how you're supposed
0: to do it. But that edge is there. The edge is there kind of underneath with everything Ditka's doing. It explains what the edge was with Ditka. So, yeah, Ben doesn't have much of a filter. Did you guys play the thing where he talked about Kyler and he said almost everybody is busting their butt trying to get back?
2: No.
0: Here, the quote was, quote, "We have almost the entire roster fighting their tails off to get back out on the field," unquote.
2: Almost.
0: Who do we think is he subtweeting there with the almost? I think we know. That is amazing.
1: I feel like Ben Johnson might run a play just to get Kyler Gordon tackled or something once he's back at practice.
2: I mean, what I think happened? I mean,
1: not hurt, just rattled.
0: What list? I mean, whatever list. You know, reserve list, or I don't know, the not on my team, the pup list, and not stick around, like, go ahead and don't be around here list.
2: Unbelievable.
0: By the time week one comes around, he could be on that list.
3: We'll see. It would cost him a lot of money to, like, be done with him.
1: I would also like to share this cleaning tip from our Twitch mob, which is correct. Decal 68, Dawn Power Spray will get rid of the coffee stain.
0: On the shoe?
3: Like Don Hill?
1: Don Hill.
2: I got a guy on state in Wabash who takes care of my shoes. Don't worry about it.
1: So Don, and for everybody else, Don Power Wash is just a mix of Platinum Don and 70% isopropyl rubbing alcohol. Yeah, you're welcome.
0: I loved her, Dawn Power Wash. I knew her briefly. She was delightful. Well, maybe our guy Alan here, who's an excellent help to us when we are in Vegas, could go get some Dawn Power Spray.
3: I know. I mean, these shoes are kind of at the end anyway, so it's okay.
2: It was time. Spiegel can buy you a new pair.
3: They've reached their, like, 500 miles, so they were perfect to travel with just in case I wanted to donate them anyway. So it ends up working out.
0: There you go.
3: So here's the question. Who's more entertaining right now?
2: Yeah.
0: Us.
3: Salty Ben?
2: Mm-hmm.
3: Salty Craig.
0: Oh, wow. Salty Craig is an acquired taste, I think. Like, you got to be listening carefully to understand what Salty Craig is doing, or else you write something silly like Paul Sullivan wrote about not wanting Craig Council on the air.
3: Coming in hot.
2: Oh, yeah, gun to his head. Was that what he wrote? Yeah.
3: Yeah.
2: I think so. He said eliminate, yes, for full context, Paul Sullivan, writer for the Tribune, columnist, said that the Craig Council interview should be eliminated because he sounds like he's got a gun to his head during the interview.
0: That's bad listening by Sully, and I'll tell him that directly next time I see him. Maybe I'll text it to him just so he knows it's coming.
1: Or we lead into harassing Craig Council and then just suggest topics for him to then react to that he hates.
0: But
1: like
0: it's not
1: the lineup.
0: Lele, he just wants to play, focus on baseball and do baseball stuff. He doesn't have to do the interviews. I like that he does the interviews, and I like that people hear he doesn't suffer fools. That's part of his thing. And sometimes my questions are foolish because I'm, you know, or whatever it is. Like, sometimes we're asking stuff that people want to know, and he's like, look, this is the way I'm thinking about it. Like, get over yourself and actually hear the content that's in there would be my advice to Paul Sullivan, who I love and respect.
2: Yeah, he's a good Paul Sullivan.
0: Yeah, he's an excellent Paul Sullivan.
2: Yeah.
0: He's the best one we have.
2: Yeah. Tell you about all Paul Sullivans out there.
0: But anyway, I came in a little hot, Lawrence. You're right. I've missed some stuff.
1: It's been a week. At least Sully is willing to put his name on his opinions.
2: Yes. Yeah, it's all good.
1: And actually say things that actually happened.
2: It's all good. This is the world in which we live. So it's all good. I will say this. Salty Craig was the hero last night because he said all the right salty things last night about a balk call that wasn't called last night. So we needed every bit of Salty Craig last night and Salty PC. Who may be a little bit lighter in the pocket today.
3: There were two balks that should have been called yesterday. And the thing that bothers me, and we'll get into it on our show as well, the first base umpire in that situation, his only job.
0: Dude.
3: His only job, because he's not worried about a runner on his base. His only job is to watch the pitcher.
0: Yeah, third base too, but you're right. The third base has Pete in front of him.
3: Yes.
0: He's got some things going on. First base, that is your gig.
3: Your only job in that moment is to get that right. And so you have that. You have a catcher's block happen in the middle of that. Like, there was, and the fact that they got together couldn't come to a consensus other than no one knows. And then afterwards, according to Megan Montemurro and the pool reporter who was out there, they're like, yeah, we missed it.
2: Mm-hmm. Yeah. Yeah, I mean, it's
3: that doesn't feel good.
2: It couldn't be more obvious. I mean, especially that last angle. You are not allowed to, once you're in your windup, step back over the rubber. You are not allowed to do that, and there's nothing else that the umpires could have said but that we screwed it up.
1: I have found the direct quote.
2: Yes.
1: We have almost the entire roster fighting their tails off to get back out on the field. They do not like missing time.
3: Who's that?
1: They want to be out there competing. They want to be out there with their teammates.
0: Right. Right?
3: I saw Kyler on the sideline last week. He was with his teammates.
0: He wants to be out there near his teammates.
2: In the general vicinity.
0: There's no ping pong tables, right? We don't know of any ping pong tables.
2: No, it was after Nate Davis left, they had to take the pool table out of there. So
0: how about the pinball machine that was in Baltimore?
1: Good call.
0: Did that spell the end for John Harbaugh, his reaction and relationship?
3: He didn't know.
0: Yeah, I know. That's right. There was a disconnect that went on.
3: I think he was lying. About all of that,
0: I thought he was sad when he said that. He was talking about the pinball machine. It's not like a guy was sad.
3: I think he was sad, but I also think he was lying. You mean you don't know? Like, come on, man. I think now everyone's in a better place. Although I don't know about John being in a better place. I think they got some issues there with that giant squad.
0: Yeah, I think they do.
3: The quarterback and the running back just trying to hurt themselves every chance they get.
0: Hey, man, what you were telling me about the Seahawks Hard Knocks.
3: It's the best Hard Knocks in 10 years.
0: I got to watch it. Far too often I write off Hard Knocks because I feel like I've seen it.
2: After the
0: I
2: Bears.
0: Feel like it's become boilerplate and it's skippable. But the way you're describing some of the inside stuff you're getting is pretty amazing.
3: I couldn't believe it. They had a portion of, I think it was episode 4, because they're in the middle of trying to, they signed Terry and Arnold, and they took us through that process. And like everything that went into signing him, including being on the, like John Schneider being on the phone with Nicole Lynn, the super agent, and them discussing Arnold in like a super honest way. And I was like, man, this is the type of access that Hard Knocks is supposed to be all about, and we're getting it. So if you haven't, if you're like Spiegs, and I completely understand anyone who looks at Hard Knocks, especially after the Bears experience on Hard Knocks, and goes, I'm not that interested, I think you should give the Seahawks Hard Knocks a try, because there's some stuff, and there's been some personal stuff. I didn't know that Mike McDonald and O.J. Brigance were really close, and then he died after a battle of with ALS, and McDonald's like breaking down in front of the team, talking about how important that man was to his life. Like, it's been an eye-opening experience with the Seahawks, and maybe when you're the champ, maybe you're fine with it in a way that other teams might not be.
0: Maybe, but I think their coach, kind of like our coach, is just kind of a guy who puts it out there and lets the chips fall, which is a really wonderful way to be.
3: Yeah.
0: So, that's the thing about Ben. Like, I enjoy that Ben is transparent, sometimes by accident. You know, he's just like, he's going to tell you how he feels, and we got to pick up the pieces.
1: Well, and here's the thing is, we still look backwards and forwards. That's part of our job. You know, so we have to ask about this stuff because it's the right thing to do when we're presenting information that we're putting together that's new.
0: Yeah.
1: And I get why he says what he says and he doesn't want to stop and think about it. But he has to stop and talk to the media regardless. So I'm not saying what he's doing is wrong. I know it annoys him, but at the same time, there's a reason we are doing our jobs as well. And part of that is to still look past and look forward and the like.
3: You're right. History is prologue. And all of us are trying to figure out like how this works and what are the things that are important and the building off of seasons because of all the incredible stuff that we saw before. And I also understand why Ben is like, hey, I'm just trying to get us ready for the next thing. But sometimes it can be a tad hypocritical because, like, when he was talking about Caleb, for example, and talking about, like, where Caleb's at in his development, he's like, well, I have a little over a year of development to try and judge where he is on his arc. And, like, that's the type of stuff that all of us are trying to figure out, like, what matters from that development. And we know that when Ben got in here, he didn't think that the year that Caleb

0: wasn't with him mattered at all.
1: Nothing. Like, he brought nothing of God. I mean, I guess he saw how the NFL works a little bit. I guess he saw some of that. Is what Ben said.
0: Yeah.
1: It was amazing. Hey, listen, a little bit later on in the show, about 4:25, we are going to talk about the changes that have come to the score. I haven't had a chance to weigh in. I'm looking forward to chatting about it a little bit. Lots of feelings in kind of watching stuff from afar as I was on vacation. And we'll play some of you guys with Jarrett Payton from yesterday, which was really quite wonderful. But I wanted to say directly that I'm excited for the two of you to work together. And the way that you're working together, you know, like, Mark, you know, I think the world of you and I as a human, and I'm thrilled that you're getting this chance to do this every day.
2: Thank you.
1: And you deserve it.
2: Thank you.
1: And you're going to be great at it.
2: Thank you, Matt.
1: And Layla, I think you're, as I've said to you, a very, very unique and distinctive voice and opinion in this entire market, let alone our station. And I feel like you're also kind of be the way that the show's going to be running now, like you're freed up to just let yourself be even more strange. And I want you to... I look forward to that because I think your strangeness is extremely entertaining and special. So,
2: thank you, Spiegel. That means a lot. Yeah.
3: And, and most importantly, Matt knows that I know exactly what that means.
2: Right.
3: So
2: I think I might, too. I think I do, too. And I love it as well. Yes.
1: You know, it's like I love not doing some of the stuff that I have done in the past in radio. Like, I'm enjoying that. And that. But anyway, and much respect to Marshall, who's a phenomenal teammate and a wonderful guy and a great broadcaster. And I've been in touch with him directly and been in touch with Mully as well. But anyway, I'll talk about that later, but wanted to say that directly to you guys.
2: Thank you, Speaks. That means a lot to say that. Appreciate you, man. Hope I run into you in the South Loop again like we did the other day. That was awesome.
1: Mark Rohde lives right near where Ruben's going to school.
0: Yeah.
1: And I told him he's in charge in afternoons because you and I will be working.
0: Oh, yeah,
1: so if something goes down with Ruben,
0: go to Uncle Grody's house.
2: Yeah, I'll take care of the situation. Well, he said if you see my son like in a smoking circle or something like that, you call me. And I said, but what if I feel like having a smoke with the kids? You know what I'm saying?
0: No.
3: He's the uncle, Mark Rohde.
2: Right.
1: Oh, no. Maybe it's a bad idea, Layla.
0: No.
3: Don't turn to me. I'm basically Chicago party aunt, so, you know.
0: Yeah. And you got to be like Bernie Mac, like you got to be like Uncle Bernie. Like none of that stuff can you're if you're in charge, Groats. Like you got to
1: lock it down.
0: You know, make sure you have a belt available.
2: I will be equipped. I will be monitoring the situation on the daily.
1: I don't know if I give him like permission to use the belt.
0: I'm giving it to him.
1: Yeah, it sounded like you were.
0: I am giving it.
1: Do I have a voice in this?
0: Not really. No.
2: No.
0: This is advocated as soon as you said that no one else could be in charge of him during the afternoon.
1: Yeah, you're right.
0: So Grody.
1: If I'm asking for Grody, I need the full Grody.
0: You need full Grody, and that means a belt occasionally. Yeah. That's how.
2: I'm gonna get a full holster of stuff that I'll take care of these kids with.
3: See, I would rule with shame and threats. Ruben, you better stop, or I'm gonna tell everybody who you really like.
0: Ooh, that's good.
1: Mm-hmm. Oh, man.
3: Mm-hmm.
0: I like that.
1: Mm-hmm. I think that was nice and clean. Tyler, could you cut that and print that and send that to me?
4: Yeah, I got you.
2: Done.
4: I got you.
2: Done.
0: Here's what we got coming up on the show. It's been weird because we Austin Eckler's just like walking around here, and he had done some stuff earlier, and Alex was like, should we get Austin Eckler on the show? And we were like, yeah, we should talk to him about offense and stuff. So he's going to join us at 3 o'clock today. That's exciting.
1: That is exciting.
0: Brad Hopkins is good. People from Illinois will remember that name. We are going to talk with him and learn about offensive line play, and the Bears and Titans are practicing, so he will have thoughts on that. That's going to be on our show as well. We're going to find some space to talk about the Sox, and I don't know if anyone else has been paying attention, but guess who's won 7 in a row?
5: Yes.
0: The Guardians.
1: Yeah, here they come.
2: Yeah.
0: Everyone's been waiting for the Guardians run, and apparently now here it is.
1: I think it's been them or nobody in my mind.
0: That's what it is now.
2: Yeah, two and a half back.
0: Two and a half games back. So we are going to spend some time talking about that as well. But we are going to start this thing by discussing what the hell was going on with the umpires. And we're going to hear from an angry PCA and an angry Craig Council. And they have it's righteous indignation as far as I'm concerned.
1: Mm-hmm.
0: And then we're going to get into some of the big picture stuff with the Cubs, too.
1: Yeah, I think Craig's got a real job still on his hands that I want to discuss. He's got a few games to figure it out, but there are some issues that he needs to sort.
0: Okay. We are going to do all of that here live from Circa as we celebrate the Circa Million, the Circa Survivor, and the Circa Grandissimo contest that are underway. We are at Radio Row at Circa, and we'll have an open from Chris Tannehill, which you know is must-listen radio. It's next here on The Score.
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25: You mean like Vegas?
26: You're either in or you're out. Right now.
27: Las Vegas, huh?
0: America's Playground.
1: Las Vegas. This is not a good town for psychedelic drugs. The reality itself is too twisted.
2: How about that ride in? I guess that's why they call it Sin City.
3: There was this kid I grew up with. He had an idea to build a city out of a desert stopover for GIs on the way to the West Coast. That kid's name was Mo Green, and the city he invented was Las Vegas.
11: I do hope that you're enjoying yourselves here in Las Vegas, ladies and gentlemen, and if you've been gaming, you've been fortunate, more than I have. We've had a few moments of luck, but I'll get him yet. Famous last words, right? I'll get him yet.
25: In Vegas, nothing is permanent. It constantly eats itself, tears down, builds up, expands according to no known or easily understood plan. An organic thing, responding to the dark dreams of the American subconscious.
26: Derek Stevens, who runs this place, who owns this place.
27: Guys, I'll tell you what, I love being here, and I love people walking up to me in the casino floor and saying, hey, I heard you on 670 Score, man. I'm buying anybody that says that, I buy them a drink whenever I see them.
28: As the boldest experiment in advertising history, you give us our money back.
29: Gambling. That's why people come here.
28: That's
29: they gamble.
28: Right.
29: They want to go to hunting lodge. They go to Wisconsin. They want to rest. They go to New Orleans. They want to gamble. They come to Vegas.
30: The new places down this strip. Now, those places are supposed to be it.
31: Oh, Mike, you don't want all that Pirate of the Caribbean, you know, or the rock and roll grunge tip. You know, guys like me and you got to kick it here, old school.
32: For guys like me, Las Vegas washes away your sins. It's like a morality car wash.
11: There are a lot of marvelous performers up and down the strip who would like working for you. So jump in to see them if you can, if you got the time.
26: Carrot Top.
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11: They have a motto in Vegas. They got their own slogan for the city. It says, what happens in Vegas stays in Vegas, which is not true. You know, you can't kill a guy and then just leave. You know, they'll follow you, they'll find you, they'll bring you back, and they'll try you in front of a jury of your peers.
25: Come frolic, see the full spectrum of human folly, and commit some follies of your own.
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1: Welcome, welcome, welcome. It is the Spiegel and Holmes Show. We got you until 6 o'clock. There's a lot that we need to get done. We are at Circa. We are at the Radio Row for this weekend where the Grandissimo, the Circa Million, and Circa Survivor kick off. So we get to hang out for a couple of days in Las Vegas.
2: Yeah, man. And look, this place is just a buffet of sins and decadence. I feel like everywhere I turn, there is a different buxom waitress with a tray of some substance that could destroy my entire life, or just give me a really good fun couple hours. You know what I mean? Like, hey, you want this, you want that, you want this, you want that. This is what Vegas is. It is overwhelming and delightful, and I hope to survive in the 3 days that we are here. That's my plan.
1: That's a good plan, and you're fresh off of vacation, so your bandwidth should be good to go.
2: I think so.
1: When it comes to that.
3: Should is the
2: But no, do you get tempted, Lawrence, by stuff that you're not usually tempted by?
1: It happened last night with these guys at dinner.
2: Yeah.
1: During the week, I've gotten to be pretty good about keeping it very simple when it comes to dinner. And last night, We ended up at Carbone, and we had a meal.
2: That's Carbone at Bellagio, Italian place. Yeah. I got
3: you know what I kept saying? I kept saying, "Where's Speaks?"
2: Yeah.
3: Just like the clip. You
2: sure
3: know?
2: You
3: I
2: did.
3: Kept saying that.
2: Sure you did.
1: Someone kept saying, and we saw John Lynch.
3: Yeah, John Lynch was asking where Speaks.
1: That's why John Lynch came
4: somehow he got
1: threat.
4: The table right next to the fountains.
2: No way, John Lynch.
4: Yeah.
2: Did? Did you ask him about his owner and $140 to meet in a trailer park? Did that come up?
4: I was asking, was this meal more? What it?
2: Oh, okay.
4: What's the total?
1: I felt like it's. I mean, I know they're playing here tonight, but it felt like this is a bad city for that org right now between Shanahan and York. I feel like
2: don't drive.
1: Yeah, bad.
2: Don't drive.
1: It's bad city for.
2: Stay away from trailer parks. But make sure you have at least $140.
1: But we had. And I threw it up on my Instagram. If people want to go look at Lawrence W. Holmes, we ordered. I saw it. I've never seen this on a menu before. That they had shrimp parmesan, and I was excited. Like I was like, this is perfect because I've been trying to eat more fish and less red meat. I was like, this is great. And I'm sitting there thinking it's going to be like a parmesan, but then, you know, a couple of shrimp inside of it. Perfect meal, right? And then the waiter goes, yeah, so you guys will all be able to share that. And I'm like, how?
2: How you going to do that?
1: How are we going to be able to do that?
2: Right, the little baby shrimp that's in shrimp fried rice is what you're expecting.
1: I was expecting maybe a jumbo shrimp. There was a shrimp that filled the plate for each of us.
2: That's a prawn.
3: Only in Vegas, baby.
1: It was unreal. And like when he sat it down on the table, Alex was like, what the hell is that?
4: Yeah, it's larger than your average bluegill.
2: Really?
4: This thing was gigantic.
1: It looked like a pork chop.
2: That's
1: correct.
2: That shrimp is on PEDs.
3: Yeah, that's what I was like, this shouldn't be a thing. This is unnatural. This
2: right?
3: We're eating a sin.
2: That is. It was using the cream and the clear for weeks to get up to be big enough to fill your plate.
3: It was just swinging earlier, actually.
1: It was really, really delicious. So we ended up having a time. But I was like, you know what? It is time to go to bed. I'm going to go for a walk.
2: Yeah.
1: Then I'm going to sleep.
2: I kept sitting myself down in front of Wheel of Fortune slot machines and essentially just burning $100 bills.
1: Wheel.
2: Fortune. And then I went and sat down at a 3-card poker table and I won back a bunch of money that I'd lost. But like the volatile emotional swings that you have in this town. My goodness.
1: That's the beauty of being in Las Vegas. So I figured that I would leave that part of this until tonight. Like if I'm going to go gamble, it'll probably be tonight.
2: There you go. Yeah, I think I'll go find some poker tonight. A nice, serene poker table at Bellagio or at the Golden Nugget.
1: But I will tell you that one of the cool things, like I got in yesterday afternoon, and I'm in the room here at Circa. And the great thing about Circa is that the sports fans, sure, their stadium swim. But even if you're in your room, and this is what happened with me yesterday, I'm in my room flipping around, and I'm like, oh, that's right. They've got Marquee and CHSN next to each other on the channel selection.
2: Well, yeah, this place is built and steeped on sports gambling, so every sports option is available in your room as well as everywhere else.
1: So I was able to catch PCA and Craig being furious about the no box stuff. And I'm like, what the hell is going on? Then I'm like, oh, yeah, there's two box on that play. And neither one of them were called. And I understood their frustration. And then the White Sox were on the big screen at Stadium Swim. And I'm like, do I look out the window at the big screen or just on the television that's in my room?
2: That's excellent.
1: And so it was great to be able to be like, okay, I don't have to miss anything here. I don't have to call anybody. I don't have to get a special link. I don't need any of that stuff. It's just right here.
2: So you had to go to Vegas to watch your teams and cover it appropriately.
1: There are plenty of people in Chicago that probably would have that problem, and they would get here and be like, oh, I can watch the Cubs and the Sox.
2: So you're saying they should all go to Circa?
1: Yes.
2: I think that makes sense.
1: I'm very much saying.
4: I second that.
2: Yeah, there you go. Like, oh, my God, Alex is having a time.
3: He really is. I was watching my favorite show, by the way, to watch here is Keno at the D. It's just flipping television. It's my favorite thing to lock in on.
2: I've never clicked on it. It is a channel. You can watch people play Keno.
3: Just the board.
2: Oh, yeah. Just the board. Yeah, no, I'm not interested. My favorite channel to watch is Alex Kuhn exploring Fremont Street with the fake tour that Chris Tannehill provided. Charging
4: a hell of a tour guy.
2: Oh, of course. Did you pay him? You give him the upcharge?
4: Yeah, wait. Yeah. Is it free?
3: There were some law enforcement officials out last night. I warned Alex not have proper jurisdiction on Fremont Street.
4: But they are keeping us safe.
3: They are definitely safe. But they are like my tours, though, where I'll give the tour for free, then afterwards I'm like, hey, what are you doing? You're not going to pay me for this tour? So that's what I did to Alex. You already gave the tour.
2: That's not a good way to do it. But anyway, we're here at Circa, and we'll talk about the contest a little bit later. That you can get in, you spend some money on the front end, and then you have entertainment and crazy winning possibilities all football season long, and you can do it. But you mentioned the Cubs in Arizona and the balk thing. A volatile series overall where they accused Quentin Berry of stealing signs, but all he was doing was doing a good job with a tell from Merrill Kelly. And then you got coaches like wagging their finger at each other and all that. And then yesterday in a scoreless game, or was it 1-0 at the time? No, I think it was scoreless. It was scoreless still. Matthew Boyd pitching a gem, Eduardo Rodriguez pitching a gem, and PCA trying to be the chaos agent, as you call him, standing there on third, and should have been balked home.
1: Yes.
2: And was not balked home because the umpires blew it.
1: Yeah, and Pete was on fire after the game, and I think that he was righteously indignant. And we should hear what he has to say, because this is about as mad as we've seen Pete, not at a fan in the White Sox game. But other than that, this is about as mad as Pete Crow Armstrong gets.
5: I saw four umpires miss a pretty obvious play. So they're out there every day just like we are. Their one job is to get calls right, and if they get it wrong, they're supposed to talk about it, figure it out, and get it right. And they didn't.

0: pause. You got to find any way you can to make something happen, and that's exactly what I was just trying to do. And I executed. And it would have been nice if the umpires did the same. But, you know, I get it from from Alfonso's point of view at home plate. Tough to see with two people standing in front of you, and all you're trying to do is call the right pitch. But I don't know how you miss somebody starting their motion and then stopping it and stepping off. And I just don't know. So you'll have to talk to them.
1: Was there, when Moore was going to third base, on when he was going back to his position, did he, after they conferred, did he give any explanation?
0: No, he missed an obstruction call right before that, too. So, you know, if I'm going to sit here and this stuff, like, I should have done better today. Shouldn't have punched out three times. Should have had better at-bats all series. I was pretty non-existent. So I think you guys just saw my frustrations from the last 3 days kind of come out. And I'm going to stick by it and say rightfully so, because, you know, I didn't appreciate the other umpire coming up to me and after Q had calmed the situation down. You know, it's just, I think they find new ways to screw something up every day. So there you go.
2: I don't know if it has the frustration or not, but they admit they missed it.
0: Did they admit they missed it? Well, then it's a 1-0 ball game going in the next inning, and you never know if Jordan Lawler hits a homer. Great swing. I'm just glad to see him on the field after yesterday's scary moment. I'm a big fan of his as a person. We've kind of come up together. So, I mean, they played really good baseball the last 2 days. Like, if anything, with a lot of the games that we've won, coming back, late game, I can obviously sit here and not be happy with the result, but appreciate the way that they competed this series, and no, it doesn't make me feel any better that they admitted that they missed the call. They had as much time as they wanted to talk about it on the field, so they should have admitted that right after they got it wrong.
3: Boy, I think it's good for listeners to hear Pete Crow Armstrong in full there. Very angry. He said about the umpires, quote, they seem to find new ways to screw it up every day. Those kind of generalized things can sometimes be met with fines. I don't think this will reach the level of being fined.
4: I think he's going to get fined. See, like, not, like, now, like, at first, I was like, I don't think he's going to get fined because they admitted that they were wrong.
3: Yeah.
4: But the more you listen to it, you're like, it might be. But who cares?
3: I mean, players do sometimes get fined for comments, but more often than not, they get fined when they do stuff. Like Manny Machado kind of threw his bat and helmet and made a little contact a few years ago with an umpire, got fined. Ian Kinsler got fined for saying these umps need to, quote, find another job, but that's back in 17. Like, the history of players' fines, I think they can take it a little bit more, especially when they've screwed it up, like, to your point.
4: Well, we'll see. I mean, because everyone screwed it up, and it really bothers me if the first base umpire's whole job in that instance is to be looking at the pitcher, and he wasn't, and that's messed up.
3: That is Mike Estabrook, who was the first base umpire. Malachi Moore at third base is the other one who can be looking. Obviously, they all can. So could Lance Barrett at second. The home plate umpire is the crew chief. That's Alfonso Marquez, and he's the one who said afterwards, we flat out missed it.
4: Yeah, they missed the catcher, too. Like, but there's a lot of stuff going on that play that was just wrong, and the umpires didn't have control of it, which is shocking. And even after getting together, they couldn't come up with it. So it ends up not being great. I also appreciate PCA realizing, hey, I was 1-for-12, had 3 strikeouts in that game, so I didn't really help things as much as I could. But we'll talk about the Cubs in a big picture moment. Let's talk about them as where they're at and kind of where things stand right now with this team.
3: Big issue for Craig to work on.
4: Yep, we'll talk about that next here on The Score.
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14: This is the opportunity for Caleb to take that next step in his career. You're talking about an offseason with Ben Johnson. Now he gets to understand what went right and what went wrong last year, and they can build on that as an offense. I think as a signal caller, this is where we're going to see the best of Caleb Williams. I am going to bring the energy here at The Score. Every single morning that I wake up, I'm going to be the coffee for people that are on that drive, that are trying to figure out what went on in sports the night before. And that energy, I hope, is going to seep through these airwaves and wake a lot of people up, but also give them the news that they need, but give it to them my way. 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
6: Set by the club right-hander, the 2-1. Fly ball, deep left field, all the way back. It's a home run. Arizona wins it by a score of 5-4.
7: It was a rough series for the Cubs in Arizona. In fact, where they've lost 5 out of their last 7 games. So, you know, the ebbs and flows. Now we're definitely into the sprint portion of the season with under 30 games left to play.
8: Yes, sir.
7: So what is it that you've got on your mind for Craig?
8: Well, the rotation's been really, really good. Clay Holmes, my guy, Clay Holmes, you see why.
7: My cousin.
8: You see why I was so excited about Clay Holmes. You see what that guy can do. And Gausman was great his last time out. Fascinating. It's fascinating that Gausman threw way more fastballs than he did the previous time. I was like, oh, is that you're going to sit and wait on my split? Take this then, you know?
7: One earned run in a combined 20 innings for Gausman, Holmes, and Boyd.
8: Great sign. The bullpen, Jacob Webb is now flat out failed a couple of times and given up big homers. And he has had a remarkable season, but has shown you some gettability there in the ninth in big, big spots. Daniel Palencia had some batted ball luck that went against him yesterday, but we know how many dudes you need in a bullpen. And can you trust Jacob Webb to be your closer, or are you going to go back to Palencia?
7: I got to go back to Palencia, right?
8: They're both going to be out-getters, and they'll get different chances. I would go back to Palencia,
7: yeah,
8: probably.
7: He's
8: but
7: earned
8: I,
7: it.
8: But Webb has shown an ability and a desire to do any role in any spot, so you probably have that in your back pocket as a veteran, and you probably let Palencia be that guy. But we'll see. But who else? Ryan Zephyrjohn's been rough.
7: I feel like they've overused him. It's like a kid at Christmas. Like, you get a new toy, you're like, let's play with the Zephyrjohn.
8: Put it out there. But we just used it yesterday. I don't care.
7: I want to play with him again.
8: Maybe. But the most troubling moment of Zephyrjohn's time to me was that game on Friday. And I was there in Seattle at the game. And when they did the wheel play and Nico is standing on third begging for Zephyrjohn, I don't know if you can see it on TV, begging for Zephyrjohn to throw him the ball. Nico is literally hopping mad. He is hopping on the base like, ooh, throw it to me. And Zephyrjohn didn't. That's some panic, some straight up panic in a big spot, which makes me a little leery. But so anyway, you got that. Ben Brown with a setback is really bad news. Really bad news. He went out and he pitched well for a couple innings, simulated innings in Arizona, but then felt pain after that, and they're shutting him back down, and they're going to fly back to Chicago, and he's going to start with square one. They need that arm, and I think they've been counting on that arm to be one of those bulk bullpen guys to give you length. And maybe Justin Steele will come back and be that, but to me, I keep thinking about those five. Webb, Palencia, Brown, Edward Cabrera in a proposed eventual bullpen role, and Zephyrjohn. And you kind of need all five of them if you're going to make a run at this thing in the postseason. I don't think you're going to have all five. You probably have four. Then do you trust all four? Are you going to trust Cabrera in a bullpen role? Then you're going to have Ben Brown?
7: Well, wait. Let's talk this through a
8: little
7: bit.
8: Okay, please. Because I think Craig's got to figure out in the next 30 days which of those guys he really trusts and in which spots so he hits the playoffs, hits the ground running in the playoffs. I think that's a huge task on the mind of Craig Counsell right now.
7: If we go with the idea that the three guys that we've been talking about are the three guys that you're trotting out in a series, you now have the option of using Colin Ray in the bullpen.
8: Yes.
7: You have the option of using Shota in the bullpen.
8: I don't think Craig will.
7: I mean, I'm just saying that, like,
8: and Javier Assad, you've got the option of using Javier Assad in the bullpen.
7: They know all about options in Javier Assad, don't they?
8: You're right about Colin Ray. But the way that Jed talked about it with us, I guess it was Guff, but it's our show.
7: No,
8: you know,
7: it's us.
8: You know what I mean? Like,
7: shout out to Guff.
8: How they know what they need, dude? They need multiple guys who can be bulk and give you 2, 3, 4 innings. And right now you got Ray.
7: I would be surprised if in an honest moment that they, I feel like they would tell you that they were not counting on Ben Brown and they're not counting on Justin Steele. Both of those guys would be great to have, but with the history of both of them,
8: yeah,
7: like putting faith in the fact that they're going to be one healthy and two ready for that, I would be shocked if that's how they felt.
8: See, I think you're probably right on Steele. I think they have been counting on Ben Brown and expecting Ben Brown to be back. And I think, I believe Craig even brought it up unsolicited on our show, not the last time, but maybe the time before, when we were like asking him about arms I knew we might have. And he said, well, look, we're going to need Ben Brown by the time we get to September and October. I think they've been counting on him, and I think they wanted him, and I think they expected him to respond better than he did after that rehab appearance.
7: But I understand where Ben Brown's coming from. Like, he doesn't know what's going on with his body. And I have empathy for that. Like, after the scare that he had, I understand him being like, you know, something doesn't feel right, and I still don't feel right. And I want to try to give him the autonomy to work through some of this.
8: And you have to. It is up to him. But I think they looked into it and were hopeful that he could just kind of pitch through some of the discomfort, and he's not. And I understand his thought process on it. Remember like how long he talked about it after his after this last setback, and it was fascinating to listen to. And I really like the guy and believe in the guy. So it's not about that. It's just I think they were counting on him and hoping to have him, and now they probably won't, and it's a big, big deal.
7: Coming up in the 3 o'clock hour, the White Sox are playing good baseball, but so is someone else in their division. We will spend some time talking about that. When we come back, Austin Eckler is just kind of hanging out. So we were like, can we talk offense with you? And he's like, yep. So he's going to talk offensive football and football in general. Salute that man. With us coming up next, we are live at Circa, home of the Circa Survivor, home of the Grandissimo, home of the Circa Million. If you haven't checked into it, you should go check the Circa app right now, and you should get down with it. These are three really fun contests. Spiegel and Holmes on the road in Vegas on the Score.
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20: On a third down, he goes underneath to Austin Eckler. First down.
6: Now we'll see how the Commanders answer as they hand to Eckler and a nice start. Quick throw. Eckler broke through a couple of would-be tacklers and another big play. Here's Eckler. He's been impressive tonight to the end zone for the touchdown, Commanders. He was a touchdown machine with the Chargers.
20: Eckler in motion. They'll give it to him. Eckler inside the 10, first and goal, Washington. They're glad to have him back.
7: Third and two, and he's got Eckler. Eckler out of the backfield, inside the red zone, down to the 16 before Marcus Williams finally ends it.
20: And they are keeping him from getting in the end zone. Eckler to the goal line, touchdown for Washington. That threw Okereke.
7: He knows, low man wins, but these guys are going to meet at the goal line. They got a date.
20: The rookie will flip it out over DeAndre and caught by Eckler. It's a field goal range. Eckler to the 27-yard line. Oh, that was so close to Diaby, but it's a gain of 18.
21: Yaya Diaby, give him credit. He saw the late receiver coming across the field, but there he is, Austin Eckler. They felt like that he was going to be, in many ways, the key to the game, and in the biggest moment, he was.
19: We're back with more of the Spiegel and Holmes Show, live from Las Vegas at Circa Resort and Casino, home of the world's largest sportsbook, on 104.3 The Score.
7: We are so excited that Austin Eckler stuck around for us, quite honestly, because we were like, man, that's a guy that we should probably talk to, because on this show, we like to talk a little bit of ball, and he was nice enough to stick around with us here at Circa as we celebrate the Circa Survivor, Circa Grandissimo, and Circa Millions here in the ballroom at Circa.
8: Yeah, man, this is Radio bar. Row at Circa. There's a bar over there. Absolutely, and there's games to play. But, man, we just took a team photo of us with Austin Eckler in the middle, and I put my arm around Austin. You know, I was just trying to be, like, friendly and have that look like we get along, like we know each other a long time, Austin. You know how that works.
22: For sure.
8: And you are built very well, sir. You are a strong individual.
22: I appreciate it. Look, at 5'8", playing in the NFL, you got to be built like that, right? You got to be built like a little tank, right? Squatty body, I'm compact, all that. So, I appreciate that.
8: You know, but as you say it, I'm thinking about all the years that we've watched you play football, and see you bounce off linebackers, bounce off safeties coming up to hit you. That's, you know, so what came first, your confidence to deliver the blows or the physicality to know that you could deliver those blows?
22: It's a combination of a mentality of seeing red. I'm going to run through your face. I'm going to bounce off. I'm going to stay up. I'm going to keep going through you that way. And being strong to have contact balance. I live in the weight room as well. You put those together, probably be a good running back.
7: Yeah. So how are you feeling right now physically?
22: Physically, I'm feeling as good as I can. You know, coming off an Achilles tear from last year, not great.
8: Week two, right? It was
22: week
8: early.
22: Two, Thursday night football. Yeah, it sucks. But it's never a good time to tear anything. But feeling good, back on my feet, running, strong, squatty, jumping, catching balls, all that stuff.
7: What's the biggest hurdle when it comes to, because that's a can be a devastating injury for a lot of people. So what's the biggest hurdle for you as you're going through the rehab?
22: The biggest hurdle is the disconnect between your mind and your body. Your mind feels like you're further ahead in your recovery than you are. And so actually a surgeon told me this, and it was 100% true. Like, I feel like I'm a little springy. Like, I feel like I could maybe go do a run or do something like that. And every once in a while, you get reminded with like a sharp pain if it like gets in an awkward position. So the mental part of having to stay patient, even though you're feeling a little bit better after about 3 or 4 months and not knowing that you're not fully back, that was definitely the biggest hurdle that I got through. But it's time. Time and now we keep. I'm not gonna stop working out. So the times come by, and now look, we're like 11 months later and ready to go.
8: That's fascinating to think about that mental disconnect. I wonder if that's specific to Achilles, like that you feeling like you're further along. Like if it was a knee, you'd probably know.
22: Oh yeah,
8: that
22: yeah.
8: you're not quite in the place. So
22: well, and just last thing I'll say that because I also put like, you put a heel lift in there, so you don't always get the full extension. So you're like, man, that's really feeling good. So yeah. Anyway, good point.
7: I gotta tell you, like as a weekend warrior guy, like that has now become like my biggest fear. And I did box jumps this morning, and I was like, do I want to push it? Because like,
22: well, this will help you. Heel lift. Put a heel lift in there. It'll help you. It reduces your exposure to snapping your Achilles dramatically if you have a heel lift in there.
7: Okay.
22: So 100% do that. Actually, my surgeon was recommending like every athlete should be wearing heel lifts because it just dramatically reduces that because you don't get that full extension that it takes to snap it or pull it. So there you go. For all listeners out there.
8: I mean, that's awesome. So,
7: thank you for that.
8: Yeah. So to be clear, you want to play. Like you're
22: I'm ready to go, yeah.
8: Yeah,
22: go.
8: So are you expecting a phone call?
22: So, expecting, yes. What phone call it is will determine on kind of where I want to go. I'm in a position where I'm not wanting to play for everybody, just get back in the league. I want it to be a particular situation where you're going to utilize me in the way that I am best suited. 2 minutes, third down opportunities, protecting your quarterback on third down. Like that, I'm looking for that specific role.
7: It's funny, Austin, because I know a team that,
8: just thinking that
7: actually right now
8: I know where you're going.
7: Is actually having some injuries in the backfield and could use someone who has done all the things that you've done.
22: Who is that?
7: The Chicago Bears.
8: But let's be honest about that. Like, there's DeAndre Swift. Kyle Manunga's hurt, as you mentioned, and he also hasn't played that kind of role that Austin's talking about. Then there's Savion Ahmed, and there's Britton Brown. Like, there are lots of teams similar to the Bears.
7: And Roshan.
8: I think Roshan.
7: Yeah.
8: But either way, somebody with like, – this is a man who –
7: with a resume.
8: With a
7: receipt.
22: I'm a plug-and-play guy. Like, I've been playing for so long, and I've just put so much time into learning offenses, studying defenses. You can plug me, and I'm ready to go. If they call me and say, hey, you got to play tomorrow in preseason, I could learn your offense on the plane right over there, right? I'd be ready to go. So that's where I'm at mentally. But also, I just want to back this up because I think you guys owe me and the Commanders a thank you, you know, for the 2024 season. You know, I remember a game.
7: The tip.
22: There was that kind of set off you guys off on a streak, right? There was a tip ball, and there was like, I just remember loud noises, and there was like, we won the game somehow, and there was, and from that point on, it was kind of downhill for you guys, which was terrible. But now look at you guys. You got a new head coach. It's flashy over there. So you guys are welcome. You're welcome.
8: Hold on a second. Did you say yes to this interview? Just so you could come over and ignore us about the Hail Mary.
22: I could not ever get off of this interview without bringing up the Hail Mary. Come on.
7: I love it. I think that is beautiful.
8: That is amazing. But you're right, though. I mean, yeah, we were sitting here covering every bit of it. Yeah. You know what happened? The head coach at the time didn't admit any fault.
22: Yeah. You got to take the ownership. That's what we'll...
7: And it was the down before that I think was the biggest issue.
22: For sure. And then how he said it didn't matter.
8: Yes!
22: It always matters. Every single play always matters because it sets up the next one. So to overlook that, well, that's why he's not your head coach. But
8: that is because it showed that he wasn't going to be accountable and point of thumb. Did you, as a player, respect coaches when they would say, man, I screwed that up. Sorry,
22: boys. Haven't had a coach that hasn't done that.
8: Wow.
22: All my coaches have been accountable to themselves.
8: Like who? Give us a name.
22: Overly accountable. Like, I remember Joe Lombardi. He was my offensive coordinator. We'd lose a game. It's my fault. I should have done more time. Last year, or 2 years ago with...
8: Kingsbury.
22: Same thing. Guys, I got to be better. I got to put you in better positions. I had some plays that weren't as good. We would also have ownership. Like, yes, we hear you, but we also have to play. Brandon Staley, put it on his shoulders. Anthony Lynn, put it on his shoulders. So I've never in the NFL not had coaches that have been accountable and say, like, this is me. And so to the public especially.
8: It matters if they do it to the public or not.
22: That is where it matters. Because if you put it on the guys, now you're bringing drama into your locker room where it's like, coach, we don't take all the stress off the guys, right? Especially from a public, maybe behind the scenes, hey, this is your fault, this you. Maybe you have a little bit more accountability pointed at people, but to a public perception, you got to be the mouthpiece. It lives and dies with you as the head coach.
7: Austin Eckler is joining us here for a few minutes as we broadcast live from Circa. Can you walk me through, like, as a player, that play, the Hail Mary, of like what's going on through your mind as that play is going on?
22: Yeah, so I was on the backside, and obviously running Hail. Well, let's talk about the play before. Like, okay, guys, we're out of range of Jaden's arm. He can't throw it this far, so we got to get like 7 yards, 8 yards. So, all right, you guys played off because the play didn't matter, and we just took free 7 yards. All right, now we're in range. Now we got a chance, right? So you're saying there's a chance. So we go up there, Hail Mary, comedy. And actually, our line slid right, and our backside tackle also slid right, leaving your DN free. And so I go and plug the gap, and I'm blocking the DN for a split second. Then Trent finally kicks back out and, gets on the DN with me.
8: By the way, at this point, our cornerback, Tyreek Stevenson, was celebrating.
22: No, not yet. Okay. Not yet.
8: We're getting there.
22: So we protected a little bit. Jaden is extremely athletic. So, I mean, it's not going to be with a four-man rush, three-man rush, you're not going to get there. So, but we're just getting in the way of everyone. We're running to the run to one side of the field. Then he starts running back the other way. And at this point, this is when, knuckleheads back there waving at people, just pumping up the crowd and stuff like that. Like, anyway, the fact that was ever thought to be okay is, again, I think a reflection of not only him, but the standard that's being set over there at that time. And so, sure enough, Jaden rolls back around, and we're still just blocking. Like, there's no holding or anything like that. So, I mean, you're just laying on guys, holding guys. Ball's up. I can't see because there's a big crowd of people in the way. And I'm like, okay, the ball's going to go through that. And it tips, and then all of a sudden, I just hear just an amazing eruption because I can't see if the ball got caught or not because I'm looking from the perspective of where the ball was thrown, and it got caught behind the pile. And so I guess it got caught, and I just remember throwing up my helmet, and we're just all running. And I just see every from the sideline just sprinting onto the field. It was one of the most amazing football moments I've been a part of.
7: That is unbelievable. Yes. We appreciate you telling that story. So now let's
8: go. That's so painful. You have been like that. It was a dagger in the heart of Bears fans.
22: It was, because you guys then went down just a path of destruction.
7: And that game, like, Caleb had really, like, it brought them back.
22: Yeah.
7: And so
22: you
7: it's
22: guys
7: like,
22: did come back.
7: Here's this moment where Caleb could have this incredible moment. And it ends up being, like, taken away.
22: And look, the NFL... It's momentum. Like, momentum carries, which is why you guys, that's what I'm saying, you guys should be saying, hey, shout out to
8: you're
22: them.
8: You're right.
22: You
8: no, we're with you.
22: You guys got momentum going right now. Like,
8: usually,
22: I like what the Bears got going on.
8: Well, we usually thank the Lions and Thanksgiving Day. Eberflus gave us a lot of things to thank.
7: So when you talk about the Bears and kind of what they have going on, from a player's perspective, when you're watching them right now, or you've watched Ben Johnson, because you guys ran into Ben Johnson before as
22: well. Yeah, you guys got us last year.
7: So you tell me, what is it that you like that you're seeing?
22: Ben Johnson seems like, from a media standpoint, I've never been coached by him, but it seems like he's like a no-nonsense coach. Man is dialed in. Man's you know, getting mad at reporters with their phone in their damn in the meeting room in OTAs. You know, so the dude is locked in. Like, this is serious. This isn't just we're playing football, having fun. Like, we are here to win. We are serious about it. And not only that, he's a mastermind, right? He's creative. He's getting guys balls in different ways. Like, we played the Lions in 2024 in the playoffs. All these types of, like, handoff underneath pass plays to, like, Gibbs, and he's ripping for 40 yards. And I'm like, what the heck? Like, what is this? Like, this is crazy. So I love the creativity, and I love the intent of his coaching style that he's got going on over there.
8: Yeah, man, that playoff game was an unbelievable game. I mean, Jaden and you guys win it, but the Lions put up a pile of points in that game. He's everything you're saying in terms of the transparency, in terms of no nonsense and stuff like that. So you're ready. You're ready to be a Bear.
22: Well, I like that situation with that type of coach because as a group of men during the season, like, this is what we're doing. Like, you can really get behind a coach that's that serious about it and carries himself the way Ben Johnson does. It's really easy to be on a side where, like, you're accountable to yourself even more because you see how much he cares. You're like, oh, like, okay, like, I got to raise my intent as well. And when I've played for coaches like that, I had a special teams coach who was so passionate about it. He got me excited about special teams, which I had never played ever before. And so when you have coaches that are like that intentional or that methodical, like, you're like, it like brings you in, and you care, that and that brings the whole team together. So that's why I like what you guys got going on with Ben Johnson.
8: So Austin Eckler, you know, you come out of a small
0: Colorado.
8: College in Western Colorado.
0: D2, like Tyson Bagent.
22: Took the stairs.
8: I mean, it's
0: definitely
8: incredible.
0: Took the stairs.
8: And like, here's one stat to put it in context. Two players in NFL history were undrafted and had 1,500 scrimmage yards and 15 touchdowns in consecutive seasons. Okay? Priest Holmes.
22: Okay.
8: And you. That's it.
22: There it is.
8: So when you think of, like, people who've emerged from being undrafted to be the kind of running backs that you have been, it's you and Priest Holmes, and that's it. That is amazing.
22: Yeah, I think, like I mentioned, I took the stairs. Some people get the elevator, you get drafted. Some people, you can still get to the destination. You just got to take a little different route. You know, when you come the undrafted way, you have something to prove every single year because there's always that kind of hanging cloud. It's like, do you, like, even for my personal, like, do you belong? Like, how are you, what's your upside? Like, you haven't had a lot of competition, right? Maybe your attributes or whatever. Like, they look at me. You guys see me. Like, you guys just, I look to fit in. Like, I'm not like these massive guys out there. So that's what I've always had that on my head. Anywhere I've gone as far as, like, football anyway, like, is this guy legit? And then all of a sudden I start playing for you and, like, oh, like, okay, like, let's get this guy the ball. Like, this guy's just consistent and doesn't mess up. Like, I'm consistent in the right spot, right time, making the right play. And for me, I think the knowledge and kind of me immersing myself mentally into the game has helped me at my, you talked about it at the beginning, like, I'm very compact, absolutely, but I know the reads, I know the defense, I know the reactions, my muscle memory is off the charts, and so because of that, I don't have to be the biggest one, I can still be effective, though.
8: I think your mindset fits the modern NFL backfield, where there's always at least two, or three, or sometimes four dudes all battling, like, the load running back doesn't exist anymore.
22: It does. But it's very rare compared to what you used to see, you know, back in the old days. It was like one bell cow guy that just does it all. And I think, you know, if you're talking fantasy, I don't know if you guys talk fantasy on this show, but that's why I'm grafting running backs high right now, because you don't have as many bell cow guys as you do. You have a lot of committees or guys that, like me, like, I'm not going to be your first second down back probably, right? You're going to want someone who's a stronger runner, stronger between the tackles, but you're going to want me on third down because I can pass block like crazy. That's number one. And then if I get the ball in space, I'm going to make someone miss. I'm average 10 yards carry reception. So
0: when it comes to you taking the stairs, what was the moment where you were like, you know what, I actually think this is going to work? Because if you look at, like, the things that you're fighting against,
22: yeah,
0: you're fighting perception, you're fighting against size, for example, you're at the smaller school,
22: yeah,
0: when's the moment when the light clicks on and you're like, no, I'm gonna get there?
22: The light doesn't click on until you actually get there, until you get the result. So it's not like, oh, I'm seeing it kind of happen and it clicks before I had. So let me take you back real quick. So I went to a college that no one has ever made it to the NFL, Western Colorado. It's like up in the mountains in Colorado. So people like hunting, fishing. That was what I was into.
8: Must have been beautiful, though.
22: It was amazing. amazing for everything besides basically athletics. My mom was still the loudest in the stands in my college games. But, like, I still might hear my mom's whistle. Run! She's yelling, run! You know? So it was a small, tiny little town. So for me, I'm thinking business. That's where I'm going. I'm going that direction. So my junior year of college, my coach comes to me. He's like, Austin, I think you can play in the NFL. You got scouts that are interested in you. I'm like, scouts? Like, I've never seen a pro day. I've never seen any scouts on campus or anything like that. So sure enough, my senior year, there's scouts every practice. I had a scout there to talk to me, things like that. So fast forward to, you know, working out for trying to go get on a team. So I don't think I'm going to get drafted. I get an agent, and he's like, look, you're a small school. People are just going to pick you up probably as a free agent. So I started training, not knowing what to expect. I don't know. I'm just going to go try it out. Like I said, took the stairs. So I'm just taking it one step at a time, one day at a time. End up getting a call from the Chargers halfway through the last round of the draft saying, hey, if Austin wants to, you know, come play with us, we'll take him if he doesn't get drafted in these next few rounds. And so that was the light. That was the light. It had to happen. Like, it was at that moment where it's like, I got the result. Okay, I'm going to go play for the Chargers. Then on sixth string on the Chargers. I stayed sixth string the entire OTAs, entire training camp, stressed out of my mind because I'm putting so much time and energy and I feel like I'm doing the right things. Sixth string, whole time, never moved up the depth chart. Last preseason game, still playing consistent, played some good football, made some tackles on special teams, which was big, helped me get in. Didn't know if I was going to make the team. I had a reporter ask me, like, how do you think you did? Do you think you you know, changed the minds? I don't know if I changed the minds, but that was everything I could have possibly done. We'll see what happens. Mm. Sure enough, I don't get a call on cut day. Light. Boom. So I didn't get a light until it actually happened, right? Yeah. It was a full-on immerse myself and then see what happens at the end during result time.
8: This is the week of cuts right now.
22: Here it is right here.
8: I mean, all these. There's so many players out there who are fearing that phone call.
22: Yeah.
8: Or expecting that phone call.
22: It's devastating. It's mentally devastating. So my little brother actually just went through this. He was with the Colts last year for a tryout guy. And then went through the whole season. So he had mentally moved on. I'm going to go get a job, stuff like that. He was a rookie. And the last week of the season, they call him, hey, we want you to come be on a practice squad. All right, cool. Goes to the practice squad, right? Then they go in the offseason because it was the last week of the season. It's funny, actually. His locker was right next to Philip Rivers.
0: No way.
22: Yeah.
0: So another Eckler.
22: Another Eckler was playing with Philip Rivers. Yeah, right next to each other. That was legendary. I was that's epic.
8: Did he adopt him? Because Phil likes kids. He likes having a lot of kids.
22: He does. He likes his own kids, though.
8: Yeah, yeah. He likes having a big pile, though.
22: Yeah. And then, you know, you fast forward to this year, he's playing in OTA. My little brother playing OTAs with the Colts and then gets cut. And then they call. Anyway. The thing is, the mental part of going through the cut transition, do I stay in? Do I stay in shape?
8: Where's
22: the
8: next
22: opportunity? It is so brutal. And it's what weeds out a lot of the guys, whereas you can't mentally take it anymore because it's so uncertain. You don't get clarity until here's your opportunity right now, and it's random.
8: I bet you're going to get a call. So what happens?
22: I've got calls.
8: Okay. So,
22: I've got calls, yeah.
8: So what's the process? Hey, will you come work out for us, or how's your Achilles? They trust you?
22: Yeah, it like? So first of all, you let everyone know, hey, Austin's staying in shape. He's still ready to go, still wants an opportunity. And then it comes down to, okay, what's your situation? At this point, it's going to be situational of like, hey, we have injuries, or hey, these guys didn't pan out like we thought they would. And fortunately enough, I've had enough of a resume that you can plug and play me, like I said. Like, I've been around, I've played for so long that I've just plugged me in. Like I said, learn your playbook on the plane. So it'll be a situation where, hey, we need a guy like Austin on this team. And I don't want to just go anywhere, though. Like, I want to be fighting. I want to be fighting for something.
0: Yes.
22: And it's not only that I've earned the right, but I'm mentally in a position where if the right opportunity doesn't come, I will go on to the next part of life, right? I'll turn the page, go to the next chapter. So that is, I'm at such peace with my mind right now where it's like, if the opportunity's there to play football, I'm going to stay in shape for this year, go at it. If not, I'm setting myself up with like my own fantasy league right now for the offseason.
0: Yeah, let's talk about this. So when did you get into fantasy and what's your app like?
22: Ooh, so I got into fantasy, probably my rookie year is when I got introduced to fantasy. Long story short, I was playing for the Jaguars. The number two running back got hurt, so I got elevated. I was number three special teams guy, really. Finally get a like opportunity to play. I ended up scoring two touchdowns and had like 60 yards. Everyone loves me on the fantasy side.
0: You're actually getting picked up. Yeah.
22: Here's the thing. Here's the funny thing. I fumbled the ball in 4-minute offense, and we lost the game. So I had a ton of Chargers fans pissed. You should never be in the game. Why do we have a rookie in? But then all these fantasy people are like, we love you. Like, you're the best. And I'm like, I'm so mentally torn. You know, I'm like, what is happening? And so then I was like, oh, I love these fantasy people. Like, they love me. I love them. So that's when I got into it after my rookie year, and I've stayed around. So I've had a lot of invites to different people's leagues, and I can't play in all of them. So I was like, let me start my own league where everyone can join. And we do a massive league to find out who's the best in each state, each fan base around the nation. So that's what Fantasy Royale is.
8: So wait, is that an app?
22: It's an app right now. Yeah, you type in Fantasy Royale. It'll be the first thing that pops up.
8: I'm on it right now. Fantasy Royale. Like Clash Royale, the game Clash Royale.
22: Yeah, something like that.
8: Look at you.
22: So what it is, it's not traditional fantasy football. It's what I call fantasy sports. So we have six different contests. We have a few survivors, and then we have a few weekly contests where you pick like who's going to win each game. You get points for how you do, and then that points is your total for your week. That's your score. And so we're going to find out, like I said, who's the best in the nation, the best in each fan base, and we have a ton of signed memorabilia for prizes. Actually, Good Ranchers is one of our shout out to Good Ranchers. I just love their product. They're a meat subscription company, and they're giving away a free year supply of meat to whoever wins their survivor contest that they have going on with us. So cool prizes. Check it out if you want to. It's free to play because we want as much competition as we can, so jump in there.
8: It's always crazy to me to hear, like, a running back who might draft himself in fantasy.
22: Always. So here's actually a funny story about that. I think it was 2022. I just came off of like 20 touchdowns. No, it was 2020. Yeah, 2022. I came off of 20 touchdowns.
8: I got your numbers right here on the internet.
22: 1,500 yards, something like that.
8: Yeah, it's a hell of a year in 22, yes.
22: And so then I traded up in this league that I was in, but I could only trade up to number three. And I was like, oh, number three, I don't know if I'm going to drop that low. Sure enough, I went at number two, and I couldn't get myself.
1: You tried to trade up to yourself.
22: Crazy. I got trade up to number three. I'm like, I got to drop to three.
2: Who'd you draft?
22: I forgot who I got. I don't even, like, maybe Christian or something like that.
8: Bum.
22: So, he's my number one pick this year, by the way. So
8: it's been fascinating to talk to an actual person who's in all these situations that we discuss.
22: Yeah.
8: So frequently.
22: Yeah, it's unique.
8: It's a unique thing, man. So, I mean, good for you for staying on it.
22: I tell other players, like, because they ask me about fantasy, I'm like, look, just know if you get into this world, you got to have thick skin. You got to see through the negativity because there's going to be way more positivity if you're good. And I tell my wife all this, like, it sucks to suck. If you don't play well, you are going to hear about it, right? But if you don't suck, then, yeah, you're going to be straight.
0: Well, Austin, we really appreciate you sticking around and hanging out with us. And continue good health and success. And we're not kidding. We would love to see you be a part of what the Bears have got going on. I think it would be a great fit for a lot of different reasons. But congratulations on...
22: I appreciate it.
0: You clearly have whatever's next ready. And I think that is phenomenal.
22: I appreciate it. Just staying ready, you know, and if the opportunity comes, yeah, I would love to be on the Bears organization. You know, I like what they got going on, momentum. It's definitely building over there.
8: We know some people will make some calls.
22: I think, yeah, give me a good word for me.
0: That is Austin Eckler. Go and check him out, man. The Fantasy Royale is what you should go and download. We're going to take a break. When we come back, the White Sox, man, they are rolling, but so is another team in the American League Central. We'll discuss that next here on The Score.
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36: 3-2, Doyle in the left center. Deep drive.
8: Clarence Carter's stroke in his plan, and everybody knows exactly what it represents, and that is the White Sox offense. As Brenton Doyle with the home run there, And Tristan Peters, man, Banana Bonds with a fifth home run in his fifth game in a row. That dude has evolved beyond great story to, like, possible lasting MLB stud. It's pretty incredible.
0: The Bananas are awesome.
1: They are, and him coming out of the post-All-Star game valley that he was in, I think is great, too. Would you guys like to play a mini version of categories?
8: Yes, please.
1: So with the home run last night, that's five straight games that Tristan Peters has hit a home run in. He is the eighth player in franchise history to do that. Can you guys name the other seven?
8: I can give you Munetaka Murakami.
1: That is correct.
4: Stroker.
1: Absolutely. Tanny?
4: I guess I'll... Frank Thomas.
1: Frank Thomas is on the list.
8: Excellent guess.
6: Jim Tomei.
1: Jim Tomei is not on the list. Speaks.
8: Paul Konerko.
1: Paul Konerko is on the list. Tanny.
4: El Caballo. Carlos Lee.
1: Carlos Lee. Yes, and he is on the list. Wow. There's three more.
8: Ron Kittle.
1: Correct. In 1983. Tanny.
4: Ooh, Ron Karkovice.
1: It is not Karko, but it is someone at that position. Want to take another guess?
4: I know who it is. Yeah, I was listening this morning when they read this, and I was in rough shape this morning, so I should remember this, but I don't.
8: Who's the catcher?
4: AJ
8: Dillon.
1: AJ.
8: Yeah. Wow.
1: And there's one more.
8: I know who the last one is because I remember the list when Murakami did it. It's Greg Luzinski.
1: That is correct.
4: Who's the Raging Bull, Danny?
1: So now Tristan Peters does that, and Peters over the since August 6th, 367, 466, 776.
8: Dude, and the way that he's talking about hitting, some of the quotes from yesterday where he's like, look, I've always been good at staying back and getting a chance to turn on a ball, but now I'm getting good at making sure my barrel hits the ball. So, like, he is in the nuance now. And, I mean, and the way that he can play defense, the way that he can run, that is a pretty remarkable story. Your White Sox, though, man, 70 wins. No team has ever made the playoffs following even two straight 100-loss seasons. They've had three straight 100-loss seasons, and they're probably going to make the playoffs.
1: It's looking pretty good, even if they don't win the division because the American League can't quite figure itself out. And then in the American League Central in particular, each team has had that moment where you're like, is it them? Like, even the Royals went on their win streak, and you're like, can they get back in this thing? They cannot. Detroit fell apart. The White Sox kind of put them in their casket.
8: Yeah, I think they did. And I spoke to somebody in the game at that time who said Detroit doesn't believe in themselves, and their front office just told them not to believe in themselves. And I believe that stuff does matter one way or the other.
1: And then the White Sox went in there and just kicked their ass.
8: Yeah,
1: and then that becomes the end of them. And then it's like, well, what about the Twins? And all season, it's like, are these guys any good? And the answer is no.
8: They're
1: not good, but very quietly, like almost like a submarine running silent. After not being good initially after the trade deadline, where it felt like Cleveland did a great job of helping their team, very quietly, they've won seven in a row.
8: Man.
1: And they sit here 2.5 games out of first place.
8: It's crazy. And they're getting just enough offense now, and some of that pitching is getting it done. I believe in the White Sox. The White Sox have shown me their resiliency on the year. They time and time again, they've been either written off or people have said, and it's been around them, I don't know, man, it's time for these guys to fall apart. And I don't think they're going to fall apart. Could be proven wrong. We got 30 games left, 29 games left. But I think they've got what it takes to stick around. And I think part of it is Will Venable and what he has done to build a culture and how he mixes and matches with that pitching staff. And he's not afraid to pull a plug quick when even your ace can't find the plate the way that Sean Burke was last night. It's like, you know, Will is aggressive and he's creative. Those bullpen guys have been asked a lot of, though.
1: They have been.
8: I don't believe any bullpen has thrown as many innings as the White Sox have. Part of that is due to the fact they've used so many openers, so the starters have contributed those bullpen.
1: Yeah, but part of that
8: innings.
1: Is that they don't really have a rotation. So tomorrow's game in Minnesota becomes a big deal because, hey, Castillo, we could use a really good outing from you. Mm-hmm. And both the Cubs and the White Sox have been screaming for a day off, and now they get one. So it gives you an opportunity to maybe get you some guys that you haven't wanted to use and get a guy a little bit of rest. But I think that, and we had talked about this while you were gone on Monday's show, I want to say, Tristan Peters' season, it's reminiscent of what the White Sox season has been. You talk about the resiliency.
8: Yeah.
1: Like, that's something that this team has been in a bunch of games where it's like, well, this is a game where they could fold up. Like, oh, you know what we should do? We should just push the button that says hit a home run. And then they do that, and then they hit three in a row.
8: Right,
1: then they come back, and they're in a game, and then they win it.
8: Yeah, the slug is a big part of it, but, like, dudes like Mydroth, who you've talked a lot about.
1: Antonacci, man.
8: That freaking dude is just so relentless and scraps and scrapes his way on, takes every extra base he can, you know, and the extra base hits to, like, get things going. That guy, it matters so much to a ball club to know they've got a dude like that up top.
1: They're interesting because as you make
8: it just furthers the whole damn thing.
1: I know that you were in like the middle of your vacation and you were at the Cubs game, but did you see the Jake Rogers walk off and then what ended up happening? Jake Rogers hits a walk off. There's a young lady in the front row gets the ball.

0: at that. The vibes, Tanny, your vibes got to be elite with your White Sox right now.
1: Yeah, you know, there's still some questions, and I still worry about that deadline. It's in the back of my mind, but now you're at the point of the season where it's like variants may take over, and it may not matter, and you may get to reset everything once it all ends here at the end of the regular season. But this is my seventh circuit trip, right? And I was just thinking, you know, I grabbed a Negroni last night from the bar, saddled up to the best and largest sports book in Vegas here at Circa, and I was just locked in. Sammy the Ant, Sammy Antonacci was up there. I had my beverage, and I was thinking, this is the first time in my seven trips here that the White Sox have been not only good, but playing meaningful baseball at all, really, in all the times I've been here.
0: Wow.
1: So it was just an enjoyable experience. So, you know, I hope, you know, you guys can come out and do this too, sign up for the contest, but just enjoy baseball. In several games going on at once, but they had Sox game, of course. Our guy Robbie running all the video around here, he had the Sox on a prominent screen.
2: He's Mr. White Sox.
1: Yeah, he had the Sox on a prominent screen. I think it was because of me, but either way, it was just an enjoyable night last night before we went out to dinner watching the Sox.
3: There's no better place to watch sports in Vegas than here.
0: Oh, no, it's
3: this is my first time here, but like
0: it's Alex, Tanny said. Wait till you do it in a bathing suit. I mean, Alex.
3: I'm saving it. Mitch keeps asking, you want me to show you now or you want to be surprised tomorrow? I want to be surprised tomorrow walking out there at about 10 a.m.
2: The escalator ride itself is going to be mind-blowing for you. And I just, you know, I'm doing, you know, I get a chance to actually walk during breaks here. There's an open bar tomorrow between 10 and 4 for all of us.
1: There. Yeah.
0: During the day?
2: Yes.
0: 10 and 4?
2: Yeah, you know.
0: Boys, we're doing radio after that, okay? We're on tomorrow after Cubs.
2: Correct.
0: For an extended hour.
3: Yeah, until 7 o'clock.
2: 7 o'clock.
0: That's so, yeah, so toasty after a day of hanging
2: out.
0: The
2: thing is that there's a bar here.
0: That's it. There's bars everywhere.
2: Alex, Vegas, take the camera and point it at the bar so that people know that we're not kidding. This is 4 feet away from us.
0: Yeah. Good luck, everybody.
2: There's a bar here. There's a guy serving drinks.
1: I was wearing a bathing suit at the sports book last night. They told me this is like there is a place where I
0: Sir,
1: can do that.
0: Mr.
1: They were very nice about it. Yeah,
0: and you got up and you stormed off with your flippers
1: and my Negroni. Yeah,
0: your flippers, your Negroni, your snorkel. I thought that was a little much, but you made it happen, Tanny. I love that you can like pause even in a moment where you're like, I hope they hang on.
1: Yeah,
0: and just have a little moment of gratitude for the fact that they're playing meaningful baseball.
1: I think we talked about this over the years on the show. Like that's really all you want from your baseball team.
0: Yes!
1: Like on your way back is just be the companion every night. Don't offend my sensibilities, which they did for many years, and just be able to have a team that you can hang with until football. And now they're giving us more than that.
0: They're,
1: you know?
0: They're lasting deep into the end of August and probably beyond to be a companion. They played some ugly ball against Texas the other night. Both those teams played ugly the other night.
1: They still found a way to take the series, though.
2: That's my point, and that's the thing. Like they are winning ugly, like to steal the phrase. They are winning ugly, but they're still winning, and so that matters. Now, I will say that we've all been real comfortable with, well, if the White Sox don't win the division, they can probably still win the wild card.
0: Yeah.
2: I would suggest to everyone that they take a look at the American League East standings, okay? Just have that in the back of your mind, because while the West and the Central are bad, they're bad. The American League East is a problem. Right now, if you're thinking about being a wild card team, that, you know, so I want them to go ahead and finish the job. And it starts with this weekend series against the Twins. Like, don't give anyone any motion, because this Cleveland team is clearly on a heater right now.
0: Yeah, Jose Ramirez being back.
2: Yeah.
0: Is now
2: Joe
0: dangerous.
2: Adele. Like, they've got some dudes.
1: Listen, my proclamation trumpet was damaged on the flight.
0: You want to use mine?
1: Sure, if you got it there. No, but I'm not, you know. I'm not making a proclamation, but they are one of those teams where, you know, sure, you would prefer they win the division and have an easier path, but they are one of those teams that has, like, the naivete and the ignorance of inexperience that they could easily cause some problems for anybody who they're going to match up against.
2: When we come back, we've got something from Ben Johnson that you've got to hear. It's next here on The Score.
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6: So we're live at Circa for the Circa Survivor, Circa Million, Circa Grandissimo. We're hanging out here. This morning, I spent my time watching the Ben Johnson press conference, and it was great. And there's some more stuff that we need to talk about later on in the show. But Speaks, we both, it caught our ear, something, an exchange that happened inside of the press conference today. And it wasn't, you know, like a back and forth thing, but it was definitely worth us talking about. Our guy, Jason Leisure, asked Ben about, you know, last year and why he gets so frustrated. And I actually really liked it because the way the Bears PR did it is they were like, okay, here are the last three questions. So no one jumped on each other. Like the last three questions are going to be Biggs, you know, Jason, and I think it was Weederer. And so no one was jumping on each other. So he had a chance to like really get his question out.
7: Yeah.
6: And he asked about last year and why Ben hates talking about it. Check this out, what Ben said.
8: Ben, one of the questions that always seems to irritate you is anything that's premised on last year. Why does that annoy you? And what are some ways that you're specifically coaching this team differently?
9: Are you trying to annoy me right now?
8: Yeah.
9: Listen, all I care about is, does it help us win or not? That's really what I'm all about. We can talk about injuries up here. The guys that aren't out there, they're not helping us win right now. I want to talk about the guys that are out there helping us right now. I want stories to be written about those guys. We got 90 guys on the roster right now, a lot of which are fighting for their professional lives right now, and their stories are incredible. They should be out there and hearing about that. But talking about last year isn't going to do us any good in terms of winning this practice, winning the next preseason game, winning week one. And that's really all we care about right now.
7: I like the way that Jason Leisure framed that. And then Ben's able to joke about how he gets annoyed.
9: Are you trying to annoy me right now?
7: Exactly. But it also, it relaxes him, and then he gives you a good, honest answer. All that dude cares about is winning. And he's also empathetically connected to his team. He actually is paying attention to the people who are out there and battling their butts off, and he wants to make sure they get their shot.
6: I do like hearing, look, they're trying to get the most favorable coverage that they can get. And that's their job. That's Bears PR's job. That's the front office's job. Like, that's they're supposed to make their franchise look as best as they can. I also think that it's important that some of the stories about the guys who are hurt, a.k.a. Kyler, like that's a thing. But I do appreciate Ben being like, no, guys, like there are some really great stories that are here that I'd love for you to focus on. And I think that we can, you know, pat our head and rub our tummy at the same time in some of those cases. And I think people are. I think that the people who are covering the Bears right now are looking at some of the Ahmed story, for example. Like they're looking at the stories that are interesting. People are raving about Jordan Vandenberg and how good he's been.
7: Hayden Large.
3: Yeah.
6: And folks that are trying to figure out, are we talking about someone being injured, or are we talking about someone being traded? Because that is a question with Jervon Dexter. And Jervon supposedly has a hamstring. That's what Ben said today.
7: Man,
6: and that he's not in Nashville with the team.
7: Dexter, I keep thinking that maybe Dexter was the main guy who Ben bitched to Dennis Allen about not teaching enough fundamentals. And then DA pointed the thumb and said, I got to teach these guys better, because supposedly Dexter's been taught some specific fundamentals, which are giving him a better showing
5: his
7: here
5: stance.
7: In camp. His stance.
5: He talked about overhauling his stance in the offseason,
6: which is crazy.
7: I think like Dexter's one of those guys, hey, I'm not getting enough out of him. Well, maybe you got to teach him better, Dennis. And now Dennis has tried to teach him better. But, yeah, I don't know, man. It's pretty fascinating, some of the stuff that's going on there. And the Austin Ekeler interview from the top of our 3 o'clock hour keeps rolling around my head.
6: You missed it, go back and listen to it. Go back and watch it on YouTube, for real.
7: Yeah, watch it, because seeing his body language, us getting a chance to talk to a dude right in front of us like that about this stuff, and him saying that he's never had a coach who didn't point the thumb and make himself accountable. Never had one. He referenced like 6-7 different coaches he's had, and every one of them does what you're supposed to do, the way that Ben does it.
6: It's amazing, because in the moment, we all go, yeah, the Hail Mary sucked, and we were upset at what happened on that play. But the play before.
7: Oh.
6: And everyone, literally he
7: knew it.
6: Everyone.
7: They all knew it.
6: Everyone. Was like, no, what were you guys doing on that play? Like, the players were like, what's the call here?
7: Yeah.
6: We're just going to give away yards.
7: Dude. To hear the offensive perspective from Ekeler saying, we knew we weren't in range. Oh, you're giving us that? Cool. Thank you. Yeah, now we're in range.
6: Now we're in range.
7: Now we got you.
6: We've got a guy that can get the ball there from here. And then he does it. And meanwhile, like, I mean, I don't mean to bash
7: Tyrese
6: Flus,
7: out there.
6: But it just, like, it Sometimes the people in sports make it feel like it's harder than it is, or that you have to be like a Mensa level genius. Uh-huh. And anyone who's played Madden or watched football was like, you know what you shouldn't do?
7: Excuse me, sir.
6: Give them more yards to get closer to throw the Hail Mary.
7: Have you watched football, sir? You are hired as coach, because our guy apparently has not.
6: Yeah. He needed Nick Saban to tell him a couple years into his career,
7: you should watch the quarterback.
6: Yeah, and you should watch from his perspective.
7: Oh, interesting.
6: Really?
7: Oh, yeah, that's right. I'm the head coach.
6: Head ball coach.
7: Glorified defensive coordinator.
6: Well, now he's a defensive assistant.
7: He's Phil Snow. He has been downsized into being.
6: Is he with the 49ers?
7: He's been downsized into being Phil Snow.
6: Is he here? Because aren't they playing the Raiders?
7: Alex, Phil if you Snow? Could book. If you could book Matt Eberflus,
6: get him over here.
7: Get him over here, and then we can talk to him about the Hail Mary. I'm sure he'd be thrilled to have that conversation.
5: You think he was with John Lynch last night?
6: We did see John Lynch
7: at Carbone.
6: Last night.
7: Did he like the rigatoni?
6: He was right. He was right next to the fountains.
7: Lynch was.
6: Yeah,
7: that's a prime spot over there at Bellagio.
6: I mean, we had a nice spot too.
5: Man,
6: but
5: those lobster meatballs are delicious. They don't have any meat in it.
6: I'm gonna be
7: where's all the lobster in here?
6: Hey, Lobster.
7: Mm-hmm. You got a new nickname for one of his bees?
6: Hey, Lobster.
7: Lobby. Come here, Lobby. Yeah, he's going to, after being at Carbone, now we've gone 7 levels too deep into all of this stuff. There's a joint practice today. And you know me, Lawrence, I don't need joint practice. I worked so hard at it in college, I got that down to a science.
6: I need 10,000 hours, right? That's what they
5: that
6: say
5: Goldschlager.
7: Yeah.
6: Yeah.
7: Did you hear that? You did hear I drank too much Goldschlager at the copyright of the 90s?
6: I heard that.
7: Oh, yeah. Everybody did.
6: That was the whole thing. Mm-hmm. Let's talk with Brad Hopkins about all of this, since he covers the Titans, played for the Titans, went to Illinois. He
7: remembers them.
6: We can ask... Always, everyone remembers the Titans.
7: Sorry, man.
6: You know, Ryan Gosling was on the New Heights podcast.
7: I think I saw it. Like, I was He's
6: he was talking about
7: problem.
6: He's a liability. He's a liability in that movie, and people don't let him forget it. No matter what he does, what he accomplishes,
3: incredible.
6: People will be like, "You're still a liability, a corner." Amazing. We'll talk with Brad Hopkins about Bears Titans next here on The Score.
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20: The great Bruce Matthews at left guard, along with Hopkins, Kevin Long playing with the Stinger, Benji Olsen, and Fred Miller.
21: Up front, a big veteran line with Hopkins, Bruce Matthews, the 12-time Pro Bowler starting his 18th year, Long, Olsen, and Miller.
22: A position of tradition for the Tennessee Titans, I give you left tackle. When the team moved to Tennessee, Brad Hopkins had already been the starting left tackle for 4 years in Houston. That would continue through 2005, as Hopkins anchored Steve McNair's blind side for his entire career.
20: Eddie George, there's some pushing and shoving going on. Hopkins, the left tackle.
23: And there's no love lost.
24: Look at the inside seal right there. Brad Hopkins sealing off the outside. Eddie George is getting up and getting tough.
20: But that offensive line of the Titans opening up a lot of holes now for George.
24: Yeah. Brad Hopkins and Bruce Matthews on the left. There's nobody around to touch Eddie George. You talk about a big hole.
0: and Holmes. Afternoons on the Score.
17: We are delighted to talk with Brad Hopkins about his career and his team as the Bears and Titans have some joint practices and they're going to have a game. So we thought it'd be cool to hang out and talk and get his point of view on what the Titans are. And he joins us now on the Pottawatomie Casino Hotel Hotline, the Midwest Best Casino. Brad, thanks so much for joining us. How are you?
1: I'm doing fantastic, Matt. Lawrence, how are you guys doing today?
2: We are good, man. Thanks so much for the time and the care and the wisdom that it takes to be what you're doing and do what you're doing in the NFL media space. What do you think of these joint practices, first of all? What do you think of, like, this trend of them becoming more important than the games in the preseason?
1: Yeah, let's talk about the evolution of the joint practice. Back in the 1900s, when I was playing in the NFL, we had two practices a day, right? And usually when it was a joint practice, it was 2 days of work that you would have against the team. Now, I think at some point in time, fellas, the football would get lost in translation because it was more about the WWF, you know, getting after it in the scrums and whatnot. Now, there's still a little bit of that today, but I think it's more intentional nowadays because the time frame is a lot less. Teams are actually even getting fined for dust-ups even in practice. So they try and avoid situations like that. Last week when the Seattle Seahawks came into town to Nashville to practice against them, the very first thing that Mike McDonald and Robert Saleh did was bring the teams together in the middle of the field to remind them about being professional, to remind them to get some good work out of this whole thing and not distract yourself with the little individual things that can go on. Now, it doesn't mean that everything, that it never happens, but it, you know, even like today, there was a few instances where it got a little chippy, you know, where the teams were grabbing face masks and, you know, really trying to get after each other. Nothing like what we saw with the Saints and Cowboys, where there was some WWE stuff going on, body slamming and all kinds of craziness. But needless to say, nowadays with a limited work scope, I think that the players are really trying to take advantage of the level of intensity that a joint practice brings. Now, they only do it once, right? And there's one less preseason game, so that means they really got to get some good work out of working against an uncommon opponent.
17: Do you think that, to a degree, I mean, I know that, because I watched on Hard Knocks where McDonald and Saleh were trying to make sure that everything was cool, but is there anything that strikes you as maybe the coaches do want to see a little bit of sandpaper and red ass out of their players after they've been hitting on each other for a couple of weeks?
1: Well, first off, football is a violent sport, right? And it's won in the trenches. You cannot escape the physicality of football. You cannot escape the intent of making one man submit to your will. And that's what it's about. It's about setting a mentality. And you also want to see that you have each other's back, right? If you see your DB over there getting into it with a receiver, and all of a sudden another receiver jumps on your DB, what are you going to do, stand by and watch it happen? No, that's just not the way that this thing works. You've got to get engaged. And it's almost frowned upon if you were to stand there being a bystander. You know what I mean? You need to get in the middle of it. Just so that way you can show that you're now a team. And the one thing that's different, and you guys can attest to this, during these practices in training camp, there are two different colored jerseys that are going against each other during the week, right? Well, now guess what? Everybody, offense and defense, is wearing the same jersey. And you're looking across the field at a completely different set of jerseys, right, that are not the color that you were. And now you got almost a game-time atmosphere, but not in a real game. As a matter of fact, Cam talked about that last week. Cam Ward did, the quarterback for the Titans. He said, you're getting game time reps, but not in the game time situation. Because that's what training camp, that's what joint practice is. That's even what preseason is designed to do. But preseason, fellas, is more individual as to where the regular season is about the team, right? Because there's no game planning. There's no film watch. There's no installation. There's none of that. You just want to see if a guy can put his hand in the dirt and actually go out there and perform the tasks that his position requires him to be able to do. That's a true measure of preseason.
2: It's the former Illinois All-American tackle, Brad Hopkins, joining us here on Spiegel and Holmes. I was giggling as you were describing the violence of the game. I remember my son saw football for the first time and was talking about it. He's like, Daddy, they're mauling each other. I'm like, yeah, every play. Like, they're mauling each other, yeah. But listen to you, Brad, obviously this, like, smart, thoughtful, well-spoken man who still gravitates to this violent sport. What an interesting thing it is, an interesting life to, I mean, do you love the violence of the game or the strategy of the game more?
1: I love the accountability, and I'll explain. If you like just getting hit in the face over and over again, then there's probably something wrong with you, you know, mentally. But what you learn to do is you learn to tolerate it because that's what the position requires. Not every position is a physical battle for every snap. Now, where I played, it actually was. You're going to bump into somebody every single play for 60 minutes. This is the way it works. For 3 hours, you're going to be rubbing elbows and getting into it with a dude across from you. This is the way it is. But the accountability aspect, meaning I have to be accountable to my brothers, especially as an offensive line unit. We have each other's back. It usually takes all of us up front in protecting the pocket to be on the same page. So I love being that link in the chain, right? I love knowing that it takes 11 guys, not that's offense or defense, to really make a play successful. Because it just takes one breakdown in that play from somebody to have the whole thing blow up. And so I love the fact that guys could lean on me. I love the fact that I was blessed enough to play, and I say that loosely, blessed enough to play 13 seasons in the NFL, right? To ultimately, you know, grow into a position of leadership and a position that people wanted to learn more about how to be like what I was doing. You know what I mean? So when people always ask me, fellas, if I miss the game, I don't miss the game. I miss the camaraderie. I miss the locker room. I miss, you know, the connection I had with fellas that were coming and going. Now, back when I played, you know, there was more likely to have guys that stayed for 5, 6, 7, 8 years on one team versus the, you know, the almost, you know, the carousel of players that come and go on teams nowadays. It's just a different brand of football. But in essence, I just love being a part of a unit. I love being a part of an organization. I love, you know, that's why I moved to Nashville from Houston as a draft pick. So I miss those parts of it. Not necessarily the, you know, the broken hands and you know, the torn groin, all these things that happen to you during a career as long as I played.
3: Brad, looking at your career, I don't know. We're on in Chicago, and we're the Score, and we just announced last week that Jared Payton is going to be one of our everyday hosts, and I believe you blocked for both of his NFL touchdowns as a Titan. What do you remember about Jared?
1: I don't remember any of the football stuff. I just remember this dude walking around rapping every 5 minutes. He had some lyrics to put together. I remember more about Jared as a guy than I do as a player. Not to take anything away from, you know, his ability to, you know, kind of walk in his father's footsteps, but just an incredible man, just a guy that always had a smile on his face. And he almost brought an air of levity to what we were doing, that violence that we talked about, right? Because there are moments in there that you just want to look at a guy and be like, you know, you're a cool dude. You're a good dude. And I'm a lot older than Jared was, you know what I mean? So, you know, at the end of the day, I was an elder spokesperson in the locker rooms that he was with us as a part of. But still, he's the guy. And I really enjoyed my time with him, and he's just a great person.
3: He always talks about Steve McNair and how much he loves Steve McNair. And that seems to be from a chorus of people who played with him or were around him. When you think about Steve McNair, what do you feel?
1: You know how when you ask someone in the military why they do what they do, and the first leading question is, do you love your country? Is that why you do what you do? No, I do what I do for the guy to my left. I do what I do for the guy to my right. Because at the end of the day, these are the guys that are going to make sure I get home safe to my family. And that's the way I felt about Steve. Steve was my responsibility. As his blindside protector, I had to make sure that he was able to do his job. And I took that very personal. So giving up a sack, you know, getting out of position and causing the play to break down, those were things to me that were unacceptable. And that's the way I felt about protecting Steve. I needed Steve to be Air McNair for us every single weekend. And the only way that I was going to be able to do that was do the best job that I possibly could. So I was essentially his bodyguard, right? And through most of 90% of his career until they traded him to Baltimore, which that's probably another story. But a guy that played the position uniquely, because here's the third pick of the draft that didn't start for 3 seasons and ultimately gets the job in transition from Houston to Nashville. 2 seasons later, takes us to the Super Bowl, had a tremendous career, was a co-MVP along with Peyton Manning. And I got to watch that journey, you know what I mean? Because I'm 2 years older than he was.

0: So being someone that already been in the league, been in his shoe steps, is his footsteps as far as being a first round pick that was thrown into the fire, so to speak. I just really kind of had a kinship, a bond with him that could never be broken.
1: Brad Hopkins is our guest here, SiriusXM NFL host Brad Hopkins, and obviously a tremendous left tackle for a long, long time in the NFL. We got a head coach who doesn't seem to value left tackle the way the rest of the league does, Brad. Like he got through it last year with Braxton Jones and then like two other dudes or three other dudes getting help, playing a lot of tight ends, using Joe Tooney. Hell, they used Joe Tooney out there in a playoff game. And now this year, they're again not prioritizing big money and big priority at left tackle. But he finds a way. Maybe he values right tackle more. What do you think about Ben Johnson and sort of the prioritization of left tackle or not in the NFL?
0: Sometimes people can lose just what the foundation of winning actually looks like. And what I mean by that is you got guys that want to air it out. They love the big explosive plays, the tracking the ball downfield, things of that nature. But football, in essence, starts with running the football. It starts with winning the line of scrimmage because you're creating manageable down and distances that allow you to stay on the field and continue series. And you also wear down a defense. Protecting a quarterback is hard. It's harder than, especially when you have third and 10, third and double digits, throw the incompletion, sacks, things like that. It's just hard. So I'm not trying to say this just because I was a left tackle, but if you don't have an offensive line, you just really don't have an offense. And it's harder for you to put up points. Now, one thing that can cover that up is having a stout defense that doesn't give up points, having a ground game to where you're able to just kind of lean on people and let the back make you look good. But in essence, when you get into those passing down situations, you cannot protect the quarterback. That's a problem because in essence, you're not staying on the field long enough. You're not, converting third down. And guess what? That starts creating a debilitating feel in the locker room because that defense is looking at you every time they only get three plays to rest and your butt sitting back is walking to the sideline again. They want to punch you right in the mouth because they're exhausted. They need a break. They also want to see the fruits of your labor end in points being put on the board. So that way they can go and get you the ball back, and hopefully you can do it again and create a distance, create some gaps. I'm not going to sit here and talk about Ben's thought about, the offensive line or protecting the quarterback, because at the end of the day, if you're an offensive coordinator, if you're an offensive-minded coach, you know where it starts. And it has to start with winning the line of scrimmage. And that is not going backwards. Backpedaling doesn't do that. Sure, you might have some plays every now and then where you hit a big strike down the middle and you get into scoring position and things happen, whatever else, a shorter field to work with. Now the play calling is a lot more available to you. But at the end of the day, you've got to be able to run the football because that's the essence of football. The essence of football is this: it's stopping the run and it's getting to the passer. Those are the two formulas for success. Because if I stop the run, I'm forcing you to pass. And usually from a down and distance that makes it harder for you to convert, and therefore I can get off the field. So stopping the run makes you then pin your ears back and are allowed to go hunt for that quarterback. And getting to the quarterback is harder than running the football.
2: Well, you've got a guy in Jeffrey Simmons that I think is one of those guys. It's everyone's like favorite player that no one talks about. He's so good. I'd love to know from the standpoint of someone who dealt with guys like this for a living, what are the things that make him stand out as one of the best D tackles in the league?
0: I would honestly go with when he looks you in the eye, there's one or two ways you can take that. It's either you try and match his intensity and look, stare back at him with the same kind of intent that you know it's going to be a long afternoon, or there's fear in your eyes because you know that this guy, he's coming with some bad intent. And that's the way he plays every single play. You're not going to just be able to, at the end of the play, bump him and expect that to be the end of it. He's going to try and knock your head off. And that's not hyperbole. That's this dude coming every single snap. And what he learned to do was fight double teams. And he also learned to get his body into shape to be able to play consistently for 60 minutes. He's not going to take time off. And so when you've got a guy with a high motor, when you've got a guy with incredible strength, and also that tenacity to come along with, to go along with that. He's a tone setter and has been for ever since he's been in this league for 8 years now. You know, so it was smart for the Titans and Amy Adams Strong, the owner, to re-sign him to the contract that they did, because if you were to lose Big Jeff, I think that you would lose somewhat of the identity for this defense. And at the end of the day, Jeffrey Simmons is the kind of identity that Robert Saleh feels can lead his defense, period.
1: From the Quad Cities, Moline, Illinois, it is Brad Hopkins. Yeah, hey, Brad. Hey, man, that's a really good Zoom background you got going there. Excellent shelves. See multiple Titans helmets. I see an AFC Pro Bowl helmet. I'm looking for an Illinois helmet with like a Jason Verduzco autograph, or maybe a Jeff George, Lou Tepper. You got something? Give us what. There it is. He's going up and getting it. There it is.
2: See, he went up top and
1: there
2: got it.
1: There it is. Come on, get that in the background when you're doing a hit in Chicago. For God's sakes, Brad.
2: Oh, that's right. Yeah,
1: the little one right there.
2: What? How do you feel as an Illini alum that the program is moving in the right direction under Brett Bielema?
0: Yeah, one of the writers for I think it's the Champaign News Gazette asked me one word to describe the tenure in the last 6 years of Brett Bielema being in the head coaching seat, and I said gritty. Gritty meaning that he didn't have a bunch of, you know, five-star talent running around. He basically does it with a punishing defense and a ground-and-pound offense that makes the defense submit, right? And here's the former defensive lineman that has that kind of identity. And how do I know that? Because I used to cut block his big butt every time I could when he was at Iowa.
1: You're not supposed to cut him. Come on, Brad. Don't cut a guy.
0: This is when it was legal, fellas. This is when it was legal, you know? And, yeah, so he and I played against each other in college, and he always brings that up, too. Every time I see him, you know, this guy, he tried to cut me all the time, you know? So anyway, I like his – when I was at the program, I think it was in December probably November, heading into the latter part of the season. I went back and, you know, they rolled out the red carpet for yours truly. It was pretty awesome. And just walking around the facility with him, I saw the connection that he's making with his guys. You know what I mean? He's the kind of guy that can get the most out of a player and almost make them realize their talent. You know what I mean? Now, Illinois is not the kind of program from a football standpoint that just it's just automatic that they're going to get the, you know, the most talented players in the country. It's just not going to be the way. But you can make guys feel that they are. And that's one thing that I think he's done consistently, is allow these kids to look within themselves, look in the mirror and say, you know what? I'm at a quality program. I'm getting good coaching. And when I buy in, this program is going to be something. So I like the state of it right now. I like the direction that it's going. I mean, think about it. 2 wins in his first year. You know, last year's 9 wins. The year before that was 10 wins. So this is a program that's on the up and coming. You know what I mean? So as long as they can continue to compete with the Ohio States and, you know, the Michigans, of course, Indiana's now with Cignetti over there is somebody to be reckoned with. But you can't sleep on the old Illini. I can't sleep on them.
2: This was delightful. We are so thankful that you had time to be on our show today. Thank you so much for the insight, and we really appreciate it. If you ever need anything from Chicago, don't hesitate to ask.
0: You know what, real quick, fellas, before you let me go, I wanted to be a Bear back in 1993. And because, you know, I'm a mama's boy. I wanted to be near my family. Moline's 180 miles west, right on the Mississippi River. You know, I just wanted to be able to drive and come home wherever I wanted to. But I said, if I can't be a Bear, I want to go someplace where I don't have to deal with the winters that we always dealt with. So Houston was a nice compromise, even though that wasn't even where Mel Kiper, the old draft guru, he said that I was going to be a Cleveland Brown. Kind of balked at that a little bit, but the Oilers traded up with the Philadelphia Eagles to take me before the Browns could. So that's how I ended up in Houston. But at the end of the day, you know, I know the Super Bowl shuffle still by heart to this day. You know?
1: What's your favorite verse? What's your favorite verse, Brad?
0: I'm the spunky QB known as McMahon. When I hit the field, I've got no plan. I throw my body all over the field. I mean, come on now, you know, just.
1: I like I'm the fridge. They call me Fridge. I'm the rookie. I may be big, but I'm no dumb cookie. right? Is that what it is?
2: I like the fact that the punter is in the background with a saxophone and I love that they just decided that they were just going to be like, we're going to Maury Buford, right? Maury Buford is just back there just hanging out with the rest of the team.
1: Didn't they record it right after they lost?
2: Yeah, to the Dolphins. Yeah, that team had ultimate swag.
1: Seriously.
2: And they were able to back it up. And so was Brad throughout his career.
1: Amazing.
2: Brad, you are the best, man. Thank you so much.
0: Anytime.
1: All right, Brad.
2: Brad Hopkins.
1: Amazing.
2: Man.
1: That's a great book by Alex.
2: Oh, man.
1: Stone.
2: Alex is
1: crushing
2: it.
1: He's killing it.
2: Because, you know, this is if ever there was a couple of shows to not be crushing it.
1: Oh, yeah.
2: This would be it.
1: Well,
2: because
1: I mean,
2: it's Vegas.
1: He's hammered right now. No, he's not. I'm just kidding.
2: He's not?
1: I know he's not. But he
2: would be. There's a bar right there.
1: But he is not hammered. He's very professional. I do know that Alex did some business work yesterday while at a roulette table.
3: Yeah, I definitely booked Brad Hopkins while at the roulette table.
2: Hey, man.
3: He texted me back, and I'm like, actually, no. I was playing some stadium blackjack, and the hand, they're like, are you going to hit or are you going to stay? And
1: hold
3: the timer's
1: on.
3: Rolling.
1: Let me text
3: I'm like,
1: Brad.
3: Hold on 1 second. And I'm like, oh, crap. It just
2: you're
3: it
2: like,
3: stayed for
2: does
3: me.
2: Does 4 o'clock work for you, Brad?
1: That's life. That's life.
2: And it worked out really, really well.
1: Amazing. Jared Payton, our new partner and teammate here at the station, was on with Layla and Mark Grody. On the the Layla and Grody show, right? Is that what we're
2: Rahimi and Grody.
1: Thank you. Rahimi and Grody show. A lot of changes. I was gone for a while. I'd like to say some things about those changes, and I'd like to hear from Jared Payton from yesterday.
2: Let's do that next here on The Score.
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4: This is the opportunity for Caleb to take that next step in his career. 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
28: 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The NFL is getting rid of the Pro Bowl game starting this upcoming season. Instead, 88 players will receive the honor of being named to the Pro Bowl class with no replacements. Players will still be invited to attend a celebration in Los Angeles, the site of Super Bowl 61. Maybe being named a Pro Bowler will actually mean something once again. I'm Adam Abdallah.
17: Spiegel and Holmes.
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1: Welcome back into the Spiegel and Holmes show here on The Score in Vegas. We are live at Circa, having an absolute blast. Lawrence, I was out of town on vacation, and I heard that you were eloquent and lovely talking about our colleagues, Marshall Harris and Mike Mulligan, who were let go last week. And as we move forward here, and we're going to hear from Jared Payton in a moment, I wanted to get a chance just to talk about those guys and really especially Mully, who I go back decades with, you know. I've had a chance to reach out to both of them and touch base with both of them. Marshall was a phenomenal teammate, super fun to make radio with, as a partner and as a guy in transition. Really enjoyed the hell out of my time working with him, as I know you did as well.
2: Yeah, really like a beautiful guy. You know, like, and that's one of the things I was saying on Friday, and I talked with him on Friday, and I honestly can't believe like how well he's handling things.
1: He seems like he's in a very good place, but has a lot of things that he wants to do.
2: Right, and that's the beautiful thing. And like while he was working at The Score, he was starting to grow his play-by-play profile, which is something that he cares about quite a bit.
1: Yep.
2: Doing high school stuff and college stuff, and he really, really loves doing it. Plus, you know, he's still working at Channel 7, and you can see him there doing work as a sports anchor. And so it's jarring. Like, I have been hesitant to talk about it because a lot of reasons. Like, you're sad for Mully and for Marshall. You're also really happy for Mark Grody, who's busted his ass.
1: Right.
2: And as someone who came through the pipeline of Bears reporter gets to host shows, like seeing the work that he's put in and the fact that Grody has kind of changed his profile from being a baseball guy and doing pre and post for Cubs and
1: yep.
2: has a World Series ring to now being one of those voices on the Bears that you love and respect, I think is amazing.
1: I agree. I'm thrilled for Mark. I said so directly to him and to Layla in transition. And Mark is a grinder, man. Mark has been grinding for a long time in our business.
2: And at our station.
1: At our station. And he deserves his chance. I also love the way that they're doing it now with kind of Mark driving and Layla being, as I said to her, being freed up to let her personality just kind of flow. And I think it's going to be really good. And I look forward to that show. And I look forward to Jared Payton and David Hall. And we'll talk about that in a minute. Mike Mulligan is a phenomenal Chicago media presence and has been for a long, long time. As a writer for both newspapers, covering a lot of different things.
2: Covering the 90s Bulls.
1: Goodness. Covering the 90s Bulls beautifully. And then obviously making his name as a football-based writer for both newspapers and eventually on our station. I remember producing Mully when he was hosting at The Score on the weekends. Mm-hmm. And there was one time where the signal went out and I just had to play some music for a while just to kind of fill the space in case the signal came back. And I was playing a CD of James Brown's Funky People, all of James Brown's Sidemen. And Mully said, "What is this?" And we just started talking music. He eventually went and got the CD. So I've always had this musical bond with Mully. Remember Tributosaurus playing a party up in Wilmette one night, and there's Mike Mulligan and his wife dancing, and we just had a ball that night. Even before that, when I was a host at Sporting News Radio one year covering the Super Bowl, and they had me doing on Radio Row like this, but at night when nobody was around. It was a terrible idea. Absolutely nobody around. I interviewed the woman who was vacuuming just to, like, do something.
2: Yeah, you got to do your pre-records when you're the nighttime host.
1: Or you can ask somebody like Mike Mulligan, who was there, if he wouldn't mind coming by. And he came by and did an hour with me at 9 p.m. on an empty Radio Row when I was at Sporting News Radio. And I'll never forget that. It was a beautiful gesture and a really good thing. And he and I had an interesting time together as colleagues for a lot of years. Some up, some down, a lot very human, a lot of great conversations, some riffs, some apologies, etc. I just think the world of him as a broadcaster and as a media entity. I think his legacy is really solid and secure. An incredibly creative brain, and I look forward to whatever he gets a chance to apply that brain to next. One thing I'm going to think about in terms of the Bears coverage, remember he made the comp at the beginning of last season of Caleb Williams as a jazz musician being tasked with leading the orchestra. And I thought it was so exquisite as an analogy. I was angry I didn't come up with it myself and texted with him about it. We ended up talking about it, and I remember we got listeners texting in saying Duke Ellington or Benny Goodman are coming up with examples of jazz musicians who eventually learned to lead the orchestra. So I'm going to carry that with me through all of Caleb's career as I watch him in that way. And just I want to give a lot of respect to Mully. And I look forward to seeing what David and Jarrett can do together. I've been a part of a lot of shows that have come together on the fly and partnerships, including you and me, that, like, we got to find that chemistry together, got to find the fit and find the role. And my experience with it,
2: good
1: I know there's
2: luck.
1: But I know there's people out there who have their doubts or have their opinions or whatever. You put good, smart broadcasters together, they find a way to figure it out, especially if they have multiple tools in the toolbox. If they can access different parts of their personality and be honest as they work it out, and they'll figure it out. I look forward to listening to Jarrett and David figure that out together. It's a process and it takes a little while, and I know they're going to get there probably pretty damn quickly.
2: Shows take time, and I'm glad that if they're getting an opportunity to try and build this during Bears season, which I think makes it a little bit easier, like,
1: I
2: just from a technical
1: too.
2: Standpoint.
1: I think you and I had that similar experience, didn't we?
2: Yeah. We were, I think, a weekend. So, and it helps. It helps because shows need, I think, 3 to 6 months just to kind of figure out who's doing what.
1: Do you know how bad me and Danny Parkins was at the beginning? Like, it was awful.
2: Oh, no, I know. No.
1: Everybody knew. Everybody knew.
2: Everybody knows. No, but it takes time because you're trying to figure out someone else's rhythm and all of those things. But when you talk about Mully, I feel like Mully is, like, in the history of the score. Like, I've been really thinking about it a lot over the last few days. I think he's the most worldly host that we've ever had.
1: That's a very worldly man. I agree. It's a good word.

0: Like, the only person that I think even comes close is Dave Baum. You know what I mean? Like, it's it, and the way that he was able to raise our journalistic credibility is something that we owe him an incredible debt.
1: Yeah, no, you're right. There was a lot of very specific ways in which he raised the level of conversation and the accountability journalistically of what we did.
0: Yeah,
1: I agree with that.
0: Yeah, and so.

0: conversations about the idea of that. And I've talked to some people that on the FM side have had disasters with it. And I don't know, like, it's, I don't know. Like, I'm in a weird place with all of it, you know, and I'm happy that people are going to get an opportunity. I'm sad that people are sad. I'm also happy that people care about our product so much that they have really strong opinions on all of these things.
1: That's what you want. That's what you want, is for people to give a crap.
0: I will say that there are people who are acting like they know, and they should know some of the stuff and how this works, and are kind of being disingenuous with it, and I don't appreciate that. But
1: I haven't been trafficking in a lot of the noise of the reaction and the reaction.
0: Vacation.
1: Yeah, so I got caught up a little bit today with the reaction, and then the reaction of the reaction and the reaction of that, and all that gets spinning in the world. The world goes round. I just know that Mully is a good man.
0: Agreed.
1: And a damn talented broadcaster. And had an incredible run, and his legacy is extremely secure. And I told him that, and I wanted to know that.
0: Yep. And that Marshall is an excellent human being. And
1: absolutely.
0: The hope is that he continues to do some of the cool stuff that he's already on track doing.
1: Yep.
0: And then the hope is that Rahimi and Grody, like, they find what is already pretty clear chemistry to me.
1: Mm-hmm.
0: And that Jared comes in with all of that energy, and he and David, he and Mr. David get to have a fun time doing their show together.
1: Yeah, I think the vibes are going to be good. They can't take our, I mean, we're the good vibes show, all right? That's my thing.
0: Only halfway.
1: Well, I disagree.
0: I'm the mayor of Worrytown.
1: No, you know, but that doesn't mean your vibes aren't good. You're a sneaky good vibes guy. Like, you know, you might not scream, hey, my vibes are good, like I do as a brand, but your vibes are pretty good, actually.
0: What are we doing next?
1: Well, I think
0: I threw my phone over there to charge it up.
1: So I got you.
0: I don't have the the dock.
1: You know, well, we got a couple things. Our guy Anthony Heron has entered the jungle. He has entered the jungle.
2: You're gonna die!
1: And he blew Jim Rome away.
0: Yeah, we will share that with you next here on The Score.
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0: Afternoons on the Score.
5: Vincent Goodwill, I love that, man. I love the way he shows up. I love the energy. I love the insight. When I say somebody's a good friend of the program, what that means is we have good access and they bring something good to it. And they're loyal and they show up a certain way.

0: Back here at Circa, we are at Radio Row enjoying ourselves. Our buddy Daniel Van Kirk is here. We're going to hang out with him a little bit.
1: That's when it's a party. That's when you know when Van Kirk's around. Although he hears that we're in Vegas, so he just decides to go to Vegas.
0: He is out here looking like wealth. That's what he is looking like right
1: Finn
0: now.
1: Wealth. I mean, and the mustache and the muscles and the open neck. I mean, this is a problem.
0: Yeah, he is looking like absolute wealth, and we look forward to talking with him in a little bit. Another guy looks like wealth, Big Ant Heron. He's made it. Now, I don't know how he made it, but he made it. Maybe he made it through Austin because our guy Austin Huff used to work on the Jim Rome show.
1: Oh, I did not know that.
0: Back in the day, he used to be in the jungle. He used to be a clone. All that stuff.
1: See, I mean, there's certain shows that you just have to, like, whether you like the host or not, you must acknowledge Jim Rome is an unbelievably important presence in the fabric and history of the genre.
0: I love Jim Rome.
1: Well, there you go.
0: He's a very different host than I am.
1: Uh-huh.
0: But I love Jim Rome.
1: But I'm saying even if you don't. Like, because I like Jim, but there's things about Jim that drive me a little crazy. But that's okay.
0: That he owns horses?
1: No, that part's all right.
0: All right. Anyway, Big Ant.
1: I'll save it for my podcast, House of M.
0: There's already, you can't, that's trademarked already.
1: Damn it!
0: It's part of the reason that House of L is called House of L.
1: Oh, okay.
0: Because House of M, it's a whole thing.
1: Got it.
0: Anyway, people who know, and they'll text in and tell you why yours can't be called House of M.
1: Okay.
0: It's connected to a really big movie series that's going to be out at the end of the year. But whatevs. Our guy, Big Ant Heron, and you know, Big Ant Heron, he interviews and shows up well. And he showed up to the jungle, and man, Romy loved it.
2: We are joined right now by a former NFL defensive end. He also played 3 years in the Arena Football League. He was a standout in college at Iowa. He currently serves as a Big Ten Network analyst, as well as a SiriusXM college sports radio host, and is a contributor to the Chicago Bears pre and post.

0: Post-game shows on Fox 32 TV in Chicago, so he's obviously a very busy dude. He is Anthony Heron. Anthony, really good to have you on the show. Dude, how you doing?
1: Bro, what's up, man? Yeah, you know how it gets this time of year. It's nonstop body rock during the football season.
0: My man, I like that. I like that energy. That's why I want to run you down. Anthony Heron joining me. Anthony, I'm chuckling because I talked to PJ Fleck the other day, and I did the whole intro for him like I did for you, and he's like, yo, Jim, good to talk to you in Big Ten country. And that had to make me laugh that I'm in Big Ten country here in Cali. But right. Let me ask you about USC, since I am in Big Ten country.
1: You mentioned the recruiting class, but you add the transfer portal talent into that. Gotten guys from Michigan State and some of the other squads, like traditional Big Ten, corn-fed kind of dudes who just come in with that lunch pail attitude.
0: Dude, I know you know about that corn-fed life, being that big dude at Iowa. Listen, before you go, how about this? One last thought, and this has been awesome, dude. So good to see you. Anthony, leave me with this thought. I love what you just said about Ben Johnson. He's a stone-cold maniac.
1: I think I'm probably the last person in the lower 48 who finally saw The Odyssey. Like, I just came back from the movie theater finally seeing that. But when you look at Odysseus in that movie, I'm sitting there watching Matt Damon on screen thinking, who's a coach in the NFL who might be psycho enough to go on a journey like this? It's Ben Johnson.
0: He seems like a special dude. You mentioned Jim Mora Jr. Dude, you got to stop saying things. I'll follow you until the end of time. I love Jim Mora Jr. He's always been one of my favorites for years and years and years and years. I love him. I love his old man. I love that family. Anthony Heron, in fact, I better let you go because I know you have things to do, or I will keep following you, man. That was absolutely awesome. We should have done it sooner. We've got to do it again soon. I appreciate you. That was absolutely great.
1: Rome, my pleasure, man. I'll be back in the jungle anytime.
0: My man, Anthony Heron. Knows where he is even. Dude, that dude is on top of it. And by it, I mean everything. Roma, come back in the jungle anytime, man. Music to my bleeping ears. Good, good, good stuff.
2: Wow.
3: Rack him.
2: Rack him. Jim Rome was smitten because Anthony was smitten with Jim Rome. That is brilliant pandering by our guy Ant Heron right there.
4: I'm not going to call it pandering. This is what you do. You build relationships.
2: Yes,
4: and,
2: yes.
4: And he was probably a guy that listened to a little bit of Romy too.
2: Of course, we all did. No, but it's tremendous. But think about what Ant brought there. He brought his movie knowledge and his analogies comparing Odysseus to Ben Johnson. He brought his love and knowledge of the jungle and his full-on sense of humor. That was a lovely appearance by our guy. And at the beginning of that, as Jim Rome is running down the...
4: he's reading Wikipedia.
2: He had no idea of any of those facts. He had absolutely no idea that Anthony Heron had played in the NFL. Oh, he played in the Arena League. I see that.
5: The Iowa Hawkeyes.
2: He knows about that corn-fed life. He learned about Anthony Heron as he appreciated him for the very first time. It's tremendous.
4: Hey, man, you get complimented by one of the biggest in the business. You take it and you roll with it, and he'll be invited back.
2: Yes,
4: as
2: he
4: should be invited back.
2: Well done.
4: His big aunt is amazing.
2: Yes, he is. Brilliantly played. That is just phenomenal.
4: I remember being at the Final
2: amazing.
4: Four and at a Radio Row similar to this one. And I remember seeing Jim Rome's. You know what? Well, how about you not move coffee for the rest, especially near the equipment?
2: All I was doing was moving it from one place. What I'm not going to do.
5: Whoa. How did this happen? How did this get that close to a microphone box?
2: What I'm not going to do is knock the coffee over with my iPad. I've already done that today.
5: Yeah, but your hand keeps getting close.
2: Let me say that me knocking the coffee over brought us Ethan. We met our friend Ethan.
4: You should tip Ethan.
2: I will. Ethan, who cleaned the carpet in beautiful and efficient, frankly miraculous manner.
4: It really is amazing that he was able to. It was a full cup
2: of
4: coffee.
2: And also, my coffee spill brought us content. It gave us an identity as a show.
4: We had a lot
2: today.
4: Of content already, though.
2: Nah, but
4: there's stuff that we left on cutting room floor.
2: I raised the bar.
4: Austin Eckler was on the show.
2: He really was. He was really good.
4: He was telling you about all of us knowing that Matt Eberflus was wrong, and so did the people who were playing across from him.
2: Dude, that was amazing.
4: Yes.
2: What was better, Austin Eckler on the show or when I spilled coffee? What do you guys think was better?
4: I think Eckler, and then I think Brad Hopkins was also better. I also thought our White Sox coverage was better than you spilling
5: coffee. And then
4: hearing
5: Big Ant on Jim Rome,
4: better.
5: Yeah.
2: But then the coffee. Right? Then we get to me spilling
4: Well,
2: coffee.
4: We still got another hour, so there's still a chance for it to be the last segment.
5: We had a great Sox segment, too.
2: You think Daniel Van Kirk is going to be better than me spilling coffee?
4: I do. Yeah. Look at him.
2: Are you sure about that?
4: He looks like wealth.

0: he's going to be better than your spilt coffee.
1: We'll see. That's the bar. That's the bar, Van Kirk.
0: Just saying.
1: You get it better than coffee, then we can talk.
0: But anyway, while I was at the Final Four.
1: Yeah.
0: And we just have, like, a table, right? Like, we've got a table. 97.3 The Fan's got a table. All these other, the Sports Animal, the Sports Hog, like, all of these other places.
1: The Sports Pterodactyl.
0: They have a table. Jim Rome had a set.
1: Of course he did.
0: And I sat there staring at it going, oh, my God.
1: How did he get a set?
0: This is what the top of the industry looks like. This is what it looks like when you are the guy and they send you on the road.
1: Yeah. That's an important moment in a young broadcaster's life.
0: Yeah. Yeah. Shout out to Romy for forever.
1: Look at you now.
0: As far as I'm concerned.
1: Getting coffee spilled on you by partners and great places like Vegas.
0: Yep.
1: Shout out to Circa for having us here. The Circa Million 8, the Circa Survivor, the Circa Grandissimo. We're going to talk about those a little bit later on with our guy Mike Palm.
0: That's true. He's going to join us later on the show. But when we come back, I really love listening to Ben. Because Ben's great at explaining things, especially when he's in the mood to explain it. And there was an inconsistency that the Beat, I thought, did a great job of asking about last week that they followed up on this week. And now it makes a lot more sense. So I'm glad that the clarity on this particular subject was asked for. And it has to do with the difference between these practices versus preseason game and the value that they bring. We'll talk about that and let you hear from Ben next on The Score.
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18: 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Still am a guy that loves to be active on my feet. 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
10: Do I need to see Caleb Williams in the No, I don't. I see him every single day in practice, and I know what we're going to get come the season. And yet at the same time, there is a workload and there's a number of reps that we want to hit as a team. And so we'll make sure we even that out, whether that's game reps or not.
7: That was Ben Johnson talking about Caleb and his role in preseason. It's funny, today when talking about Caleb and these last couple days in Nashville and the preseason game, he said that the thing that they're focusing on with Caleb now is situational work. That's part of the developmental arc for him over these next couple of weeks as we get ready for the regular season to begin.
11: I think it's a fascinating thing that we as Chicago Bears fans and observers get to watch, which is when a quarterback and a head coach really click, when they really take advantage of some time together and really figure it out. We saw it last year with the way it developed, and now we see it. And I will keep thinking about Ben's quotes to Dan Pompey about, I don't doubt whether he can do the things that I need him to do anymore. But it's just a matter of time. So he doesn't doubt that he can do it, but it's just a matter of time.
7: Yeah, and I think that over the last week or so, people have been trying to figure out, like, what matters more, what's valued more. Is the value in the joint practices, or is it in the game? And I think every coach in the league is trying to figure out the math on this. You've got three games now, not four. Do you do the joint practices? Can you really, even though it does give you a chance for a more controlled environment in the practices when it comes to your quarterback?

0: quarterback, there's a lack of fear that happens in those practices that right. can only happen in a game.
1: Right.
0: And what does that do to you as you're prepping for it?
1: Let's be honest. The whole preseason is what everybody's trying to wrap their heads around every damn time it happens. Like, here it's August. Are they going to practice? Are they going to hit each other? No, but they should. But, oh, my God, that guy got hurt. So what the hell are we doing?
0: Yes.
1: Are they going to play? Are they going to play in the game? Well, they shouldn't play in the game, but you got to play in the game. Well, we got the joint practices. And, again, I don't need joint practice. I nailed it.
0: 10,000 hours.
1: At college, I had my 10,000 hours. Yep. I got it down. But so they work on that stuff, and we all try to kind of wrap our heads around it. So if you're telling me this is Ben from today talking about that kind of thing, he's going to help me sort of wrap my head around how he wraps his head around the preseason. I'm interested.
0: Yeah, I think there was maybe a misunderstanding or like what people thought was an inconsistency on it, because the first unit offense goes out there on Saturday and people are like, well, wait a minute, then what's the deal with the joint practices? I thought that Ben, I love that he engaged in this conversation. Take a listen to how he kind of squares the circle on this.
2: You've talked about whether starters are going to play in the actual games. You've asked about it multiple times. You've always said that it's about the work that's done during the week.
0: Yeah.
2: When you say that, do you mean like quality of work or like quantity, like number of reps, combination?
3: The sports science plays a large part of that, so... You know, a lot of time and energy goes into figuring out the schedule for training camp, and it takes a lot of input from a number of people in the building. And so we've set this thing up with big picture in mind. How do we get best prepared, not only for week one, but for the first half of the season through the bye week? And so when you have that in mind, you do have to make some adjustments. Guys get injured. The workload changes over the course of practice. And so there are some fluctuations that you can't really predict. And so at this point, we knew that we wanted a week two and a week three joint practice. We thought that was the best way to get our team prepared for not just week one, but the first four games of the season. And we're executing that plan right now. We assess it every single day. Brent Salazar, part of our staff meetings at night, he always is hitting us with who the workload, who's got the heavy volume, the high speed yardage, the A cells, D cells. He's got all that mumbo jumbo, if you will. And we try our best as coaches just to make sure we're taking care of our guys.
1: The mumbo jumbo, if you will. So the sports science playing a big role in the usage and utility of these guys.
0: Okay, so look, I'll give people a little tip of something that they're watching, and they're like, wait, because I see people ask about this all the time. After a game, you may see guys take their shoulder pads off, their jerseys off, and then you're like, is that guy wearing a sports bra? They are not wearing a sports bra.
1: All of them? None of them are?
0: No, they're okay. Not wearing a sports bra. They're wearing, like, everyone has their different brand, but Catapults has kind of become the brand where it's got the tracking inside of that. So what they can track, what NFL teams, college teams, baseball teams, what they can track is a guy dehydrated? Has a guy hit whatever they were tracking as far as, let's make it super simple. His steps for the day. Is a player getting too many steps that day and you need to pull them back because you're overworking them? So if you add that into like the idea of getting the reps that you need, what Ben's talking about completely makes sense. They're doing this on, it's such a granular, the mumbo jumbo is on such a granular level when it comes to the health and safety of a player, when it comes to getting them to do their apps, like really trying to get the absolute most out of a player.
1: Sure.
0: The sports science part of it has taken gigantic leaps forward, and now coaches are more informed on how they go and prepare a guy for a season.
1: I like knowing that. And I do remember also that Ryan Poles really ramped things up in that regard when he took over from Ryan Pace and moved forward analytically and with the sports science part. And I love that Ben's on board and they're doing that. I wonder, A, if it's working in terms of keeping players healthy, in terms of maximizing what you get out of them from a performance basis. And maybe that last part is a little bit more amorphous. But it doesn't strike me that it's necessarily keeping guys healthy just because the exposure of people to the very physical nature of the game means you're going to look over and like, oh, the Steelers just lost that guy for the year.
0: Right.
1: And the Colts just lost that guy for the year, and it happened in preseason. Isn't that a damn shame? Like, those kind of things are happening all over the league.
0: It's football. Guys are going to get hurt.
1: Right. And in that way, it feels like baseball. It feels like pitchers. Like, we're going to use all of our sports science and our Modus sleeves and our incredible, you know, biomechanic technology and everything. And then once he throws a baseball enough, it might just snap on him.
0: Yeah. And football players in particular are used to being disposable.
1: Yes.
0: I think baseball players are now getting, especially pitchers, are now coming to the realization that organizationally they are viewed as disposable.
1: Yeah.
0: You know, like the football players are decades ahead in that regard of understanding their mortality inside the game.
1: Right.
0: And I think now the science is caught up to a place where the organizations can say, okay, we want to maximize this player. How do we do it? And in some ways, you can also save the player from themselves. You can, and it to go back to Hard Knocks, something similar happened on Hard Knocks with the Seahawks, where Mike McDonald told Cooper Kupp before their joint practice, he's like, hey, I've been looking at your stuff. We're redlining you right now, so we're not going to use you in the practice. And Kupp had suited up. He was in his uniform.
4: And then Hard Knocks.
0: Yes, Hard Knocks. Like, I'm not going to use you today. And he's like, okay. The guy who ends up taking his reps, a guy named Jake Bobo, tears his ACL in the practice. So even when you're trying to do best practices here, the game itself, the what we ask from players, how we ask them to give us their heart, their soul, their bodies, their minds, especially in football, it allows for those guys to expend so much power and energy that they can end up hurting themselves. So it's, I don't want to see anyone get hurt, but then we have to go to the us understanding what it is that we're watching, and then the informed consent part that we have that NFL players have finally gotten to.
1: It's a very interesting thing because, like we're talking about, I don't know that it necessarily limits injuries. I do appreciate that Ben is thinking about it, as he says, from a perspective of even entering the first couple weeks of the season and trying to ramp guys up and make sure they hit the season running. A texter asks a very interesting question, kind of putting a couple things together. Is it possible that this process creates the opportunity for certain guys to be even more 100%ers?
0: Yes.
1: That they look at this and they're like, you know what? I'm not quite ready. I know my body too. I have access to this science too. I'm not at 100%, so I'm not going to go.
0: I think that that is a very astute question.
1: Me too.
0: And it's honestly like why I'm trying. I always, if I'm going to be wrong on this, I always tend to lean on to the side of the player. And the reason is exactly what you're talking about. The organization thinks of the player as a commodity. And even the coaches who love their players, and I don't doubt that any coach, like, they don't love their players, except for Bill Belichick. I don't think he loves his players, and I don't think he's ever loved his players.
1: I don't think he loves anybody. I'll tell you that right now.
0: I disagree with that.
1: I don't think he has the capacity for love.
0: I disagree with that.
1: I don't think he functions the way that other humans do.
0: But it's why I'm so reticent to call guys soft.
5: 24-year-old cheerleaders.
1: Well.
0: So to speak. I'm ready. But then there are guys who then give you all of the evidence. Like Nate Davis gave us all the evidence that we needed.
1: He did.
0: But I usually like to hold out.
1: I understand.
0: Because of how hard they push these guys.
1: I know. Here's the latest example of Ben talking about Kyler when he's not talking about Kyler. Do you have this, Baby T? Baby T back at the shop working like a crazed dog, helping us out. This is Ben when asked about the players who were not available and some who are available. This is him earlier today.
6: We have almost the entire roster fighting their tails off to get back out on the field.
1: Dude.
0: Yeah, that's rough.
1: Dude. We have almost the entire roster fighting their tails off. He doesn't have to say it.
6: almost the entire roster fighting their tails off to get back out on the field.
1: It's like if you ever like stuck a finger in a jar of marshmallow fluff, right? Just put a finger right in there. And then someone comes over, they're like, can I have some marshmallow fluff? You could say, yeah, this jar has almost had no fingers at all in it. There have been almost zero fingers in this. Here you go. Here you go. Have some. He's 100% talking about Kyler. And you're the one who started pointing this stuff out to me for the first time last year.
5: Yeah.
1: Like, he's like, yeah, he's not around. I don't know what he's doing. Like, there's a million things. So even while he's using the sports science, and it might have created this culture of potential 100%ers like Kyler, Ben is still like a tough guy, SOB football dude who's like, get out there and play.
0: But look, let me take it back to baseball with you for a second. Because I think that that's a really cool parallel here that I think will help us understand some of the football stuff better. What are they doing at Driveline? What are all of the baseball executives looking for? Velo, maximizing velo, spin rate, throwing your pitches as hard and as frequently as you can.
1: Yeah.
0: And they'll just say, well, we'll get another guy when this guy's arm blows out. We'll get another guy. And that's what we're talking about from a football standpoint, too.
1: Uh-huh.
0: Look.
1: You're right. And they'll just move on. They'll find another dude. They'll call Austin Eckler off the scrap heap.
0: 100%. The Bears' starting corners went down in practice today.
1: Yeah, they did?
0: Yeah.
1: Well, sure. I mean, that's the thing. Like, you talk to Eckler, you sit here across from a badass 31-year-old NFL-caliber athlete who's ready to go and is waiting for the phone to ring. And you're like, how many dudes are out there like him? Ready to go.
0: Free agent is a thing. How many times are we looking through folders looking for defensive end?
1: Oh, I know.
0: And quite honestly, we'll probably do it again next week.
1: And then, Alex, another one got signed this past week. Who got signed? Not by the Bears. I just saw some other name got pulled off the couch. Somebody got pulled off of Scott Pesednik's old couch at defensive end. It happens every day of training camp. Dudes come off the bench. I wonder how our old friend Doug Buffone would have taken this era of sports science, how he would have handled this idea of wearing the man's ear, like you're talking about,
0: yeah,
1: underneath the jersey, to really measure his everything.
0: Well, look, we know this about Doug.
1: Yeah.
0: Doug tore his Achilles, told Fred Cato to tape him back up and send him back out there. Fred Cato was like, you don't understand. You can't do anything.
1: You're down one Achilles,
0: yeah,
1: sir.
0: You need that. You need that to walk. And especially when Doug did it in the 70s.
1: Well, we have the good fortune of having our friend Heavenly Doug Buffone right here with us right now.
7: We are live from 104.3, The Score, in partnership with Circa Sportsbook. From the ticket gates to the pearly gates. That's right, boys and girls. Good old Uncle Doug is back in town.
1: Yeah.
7: I'm here to talk to you. I'm going to sit down by the blackjack table, but I'm not going to bet. I'll watch you lose. I get 2-3 up here at the big top. You guys are paying 6-5. If you think I'm coming back downtown for that, you are wrong, Jack, unless you paint it black, in which case I'll take your money and go home. What's up, guys? Let's talk.
0: Always bet on black.
1: Always.
7: Always. Passenger 57. Great movie. I saw that at the Three Penny Opera at the corner of Lincoln Avenue in Fullerton.
1: Hey, that's where
7: I went there with the hostess from Lowry's. Just a friend.
0: That's right. We don't need any, you know, posthumous headlines.
7: Her name was Tawny, not Contain. But I couldn't contain her, I'll tell you that.
1: I bet you could.
7: We left halfway through the movie because I said, we're going to create a sauna in here. Just a friend. Passenger 57 is a great movie.
1: Hey, the Three Pennies where John Dillinger got shot, right?
7: Yeah,
1: right
7: out back there. Hey, well, yeah, but they weren't shooting blanks and neither was I, okay?
1: Doug, Heavenly Doug, what do you think about all this football sports science?
7: I don't understand. What are we doing? The goal is to win a game. And we're out here walking around in Hooters tank tops, measuring how hot the sun is. Put a mercury thermometer where the sun don't shine. You'll find out how hot you are. They had two questions. We were on the sidelines.
1: Yes.
7: Can you walk and can you kind of see? The second one isn't as important as the first one, because if you can see shapes and colors, you know where to run.
1: Just as long as you go the right direction.
7: These guys are taking breaks in the preseason. We used to run. Okay, Walter had his hill. Kudos to him. I love Walter. We had a gravel road that later became Algonquin out at Buffalo Grove. And you had to run on your hands and knees. That decided whether or not you got to be on special teams.
0: They used to, when Doug played,
7: yes.
0: And Doug remembers this.
7: I do.
0: They played six preseason games.
1: Oh,
0: six.
1: What are we doing?
7: Six.
1: How? That's too many.
7: Six. The rookies had to bring a six-pack, okay? And if you brought hams, you weren't, your car wasn't going to be there when you got back. It was Schlitz, baby. Six games. At this point, just get rid of it. Let's see who's ready to go out to the gates. Back like when they used to have sporting events at Arlington Park, okay?
1: Oh.
7: Let's see who's ready to go to the gates from the jump. Let me tell you something else, though, too. I will tell you about Caleb Williams.
1: We didn't ask, but go ahead.
7: I will tell you this, and then we're going to go to Angela on Mannheim and First Avenue. Angela, we see you out there. We'll take your call in a second.
1: We don't have any calls lined up.
0: Angela on Mannheim Road.
7: I will tell you this. She's going to get into that bottleneck that they'll never fix, okay? I got an inside track on that. I'm going to tell you, yeah. Caleb, I don't care about putting him in the game or not. Let me direct your attention to a little thing called January 10th, 2026. The guy knows how to play. You want to line him up? That's fine. And anybody who thinks, oh, he paints his nails, let me direct you to another Chicago athlete by the name of Dennis Rodman.
0: That's right.
7: Okay?
1: He painted his nails.
7: Who taught me a couple things about culture and life. And that was, if you win, baby, I don't care. Uh-huh. You play hard, I don't care. You want to wear a wedding dress? I don't care. You want to paint your nails, paint your hair, paint your calves, the color of the Italian flag, I don't care. Win. You can be whatever color you want as long as you try your best and win.
0: So it's funny that you bring this up, Heavenly Doug. Yes. I don't know if you know this, but
7: I'm going to have a heart attack down here.
0: The commissioner of the NFL apparently met with the governor of Illinois.
7: Pritzy?
0: Yep.
7: He's still down there?
0: Yeah, he's still down
7: better,
0: there.
7: Has he been getting his cardio in?
0: He's been getting his steps in because he's probably going to run for president.
7: Well, he might be running up to those pearly gates if he doesn't get that cardio.
0: That's right. Oh,
7: but I don't wish it. I care about it.
1: I know,
7: it.
1: But we don't like
7: that. I care. I'm not putting it out there. I'm saying don't do it.
1: Don't fat shame the governor on this
7: show. I'm not. I care about people's health.
0: But Roger Goodell is kind of not that this is unprecedented, because most people knew that Illinois was still in the mix.
7: Yeah.
0: But it's
1: there it is. There
0: Julio
1: it is.
0: Rodriguez.
1: There's the scream whenever the Bears Stadium talk comes up.
0: The fact that he's basically been like, yeah, we want to give Illinois their opportunity to make their best proposal. And it's like, of course you do.
7: Of course you do. Of course you do. The only people in Indiana are runaways and sailors, okay? Of course you don't want to go down there. Nobody's ever said to anyone in downtown Chicago, after this, do you want to go to my party in Indiana?
0: That's
1: a really
0: point.
1: Good point.
7: Hey, if the deal's that good, it ain't been done yet. That's all I'll say. If the deal's that good, it ain't been done yet. Because when I went to Bob Roarman in 1996 and he sold me a Buick Skylark I had no business buying, the deal was so good, we got it done.
1: That's how good it was.
0: Doug.
7: Angela at the Mannheim, at the bottleneck, you're on.
0: She hung up.
7: All right.
1: She hung up.
0: Do you think you can find our friend Daniel Van Kirk?
7: I can round them up for you. I got to go because Ron Santo invites everybody over to his heavenly mansion to watch him kick things around. It's a beautiful sight. At a certain point, we're done with it. At a certain point, we get it. You got your legs back, Pinocchio. You're a real boy.
1: He's got legs in heaven.
7: I love him to death, but come on.
1: He's happy.
7: Oh, my God. You thought he clicked his heels before. He's like Fred Astaire up here.
1: You know, I never thought about that. All the different heavenly athletes you get a chance to hang out with.
7: They all get their fastball back, too, and they're constantly brushing you back, which is what I had to do with that hostess from Lowry's, by the way. I brushed you. We were just friends.
0: Tawny.
7: Tawny is what she said her name was, but I'm going to tell you a little secret about these women. at Lowry's, switched name tags. So when you go in and you meet Kimber, or you find out later on when you wake up in the parking lot with OB standing over you going, Doug, get up, Doug. And then, you know, Kimber standing there, and you go, Kimber. She goes, my name's Amy. And then the whole plan goes
1: troubles.
7: Away.
1: You got troubles.
0: The whole thing unravels.
1: By the way, Dillinger got shot at the Biograph, not the Three Penny. I'd like to apologize.
7: We're not here to pick scabs or sores, my friends. We're just here to have a good time.
1: No, we're doing it.
0: We're going to talk with our buddy Daniel Van Kirk.
1: Love that guy.
0: Looks like wealth. Miss Doug, though.
7: We'll be back, though, live for 104.3 from the ticket gates to the pearly gates. 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

0: himself, can it get any worse for J.J. McCarthy? Well, it can. McCarthy split the second team reps with Carson Wentz this week. He might be relegated to third string QB. At this point, Minnesota has to cut J.J. McCarthy and wipe their hands with it. And when that happens, Jim Harbaugh, his old college coach, and the Chargers can sign him and maybe, maybe at some point resurrect his career. I'm Pat Boyle.
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4: 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Be caller number 6 to 312-540-0670 the next time that you hear this. Not the silence. The next time that you hear someone say, Riot Fest! Like that, then you're going to be the 6th caller.
2: Even if we got to do it ourselves,
4: yeah,
2: we'll do it.
4: Yeah, I'll probably do it before the show is over.
2: That's a good call.
4: We were contracted to do it.
2: Yeah, by the way, you know what's funny? There's something called Laugh Riot Comedy Fest coming up at the end of August in Cincinnati, Ohio.
4: Riot Fest!
2: And our guy, our friend Daniel Van Kirk. Yeah, we tell him to call right now? Go ahead.
4: I just did the thing. So now they can call.
2: Mm-hmm. There you go. See, it's just like that. And Daniel Van Kirk, our friend, the stand-up comic, you're going to be at Laugh Riot Comedy Fest, among other places. You are active. You are out there. You are consistently touring as a stand-up comic these days in the universe.
5: I'm trying to make you guys proud of me.
2: You are.
5: Yeah.
2: We are proud of you.
5: If you're new to the show, you are listening to 104.3, The Score's Man on the Street reporter for the Home Run Derby and All-Star Game that probably, as Lawrence Holmes reminded me made me clear, will never happen.
4: I felt really bad that I broke that dream.
5: I've always wanted to go to a home run derby.
2: Yeah.
5: I've always wanted to go to a home run derby and all-star game at Wrigley Field. Hey. I've always wanted to get a shirt that I didn't have to buy on Facebook Marketplace from The Score that I was actually wearing in an official capacity.
2: Yeah.
5: And
2: well,
5: Lawrence, as a friend, not even as a dig, as a friend goes, we would love to have you do that. We believe that you would be funny. That game will probably never happen.
2: Here's the thing, though. The fact that it might never happen makes it easier for us to hire you. We're like, absolutely, you're
5: 100%.
2: Hired.
5: It's the reverse of The Office Milton gets fired and they just sort of let it work itself out. You guys have hired me,
2: yes,
5: and you're letting it work itself out.
2: We know full well.
4: I have already, like, because I do this all the time, I have already taken myself to April of next year. Mm-hmm. And I'm like, oh, so what kind of shows are Speeds tonight doing?
2: Banana Ball. We're breaking down.
5: You're doing the bananas?
2: Hardcore.
4: We're doing, like in my mind, like we're doing way more NBA. We're doing spring ball at college.
2: Oh,
4: like we're
2: God.
4: Doing all. Like,
5: you're reviewing the latest season of Full Swing.
4: Yep.
2: Sure. We're down with that.
4: We're going to be live from South Bend. Oh, Notre Dame just had their spring game. And we start talking about the rosters for Marcus Freeman.
5: I've said this
4: he's
5: to
4: not
5: every
4: an NFL coach by the
5: woman
4: end of the
5: I've
4: year.
5: Ever dated. If you need a time filler, I'm your guy.
2: DanielVanKirk.com is where you can find out everything that's going on with our guy who loved Doug Buffone.
4: Yeah.
2: Just adored our friend Doug Buffone. And yes, that's Heavenly Doug. By the way, the best episode of season 5 of The Bear.
5: Oh, you.
2: The absolute best episode, the second to last one. Our friend Brad Morris, friend of the show Brad Morris.
5: I love Brad. Brad was one of my first comedy friends in Chicago, and to this day remains one of the best people on
2: And
5: the
2: he's world. Brilliant. He's in there.
5: He's so good. Skilling.
2: Tom Skilling at the dinner table.
4: The Skilling thing is amazing.
5: I'm a 1 degree Skilling. Finally.
2: Yes.
4: You were always that.
2: And he's there with Peter Gross.
5: I'm a 0 degree Skilling.
4: Yeah.
2: He's there with Peter Gross. That's who's with Skilling at the table. Peter Gross, longtime Chicago guy, ETC comedy guy, head writer on the Colbert Show for years and years. And there's our guy Daniel Van Kirk just in that episode.
5: Just waiting for my next round of the courses.
2: Unbelievable.

0: Oh. Also the most beautiful person on the morning show.
1: Yeah. Wow. Above Aniston?
2: Yeah. Yeah, but not Reese. Let's be honest. We all saw Fear.
0: That's true.
2: That was a roller coaster of a ride for a young Daniel Van Kirk.
1: Oh, do tell.
2: Oh, I've said.
1: There's whole bits about it.
2: Mm-hmm.
1: I understand. But yeah, so yeah, Daniel's out there. He's doing stuff.
2: Thanks, boys.
1: He's busy, man.
2: I love getting to hang with you. We're talking July, you told me you were coming to Vegas?
1: Yeah. Why are you in Vegas? Because we're in Vegas?
2: 100%. 100%.
0: Wait, are you going to come by tomorrow?
2: No, I got to fly to Cincinnati at 6 o'clock in the morning
1: to
2: headline Laugh Riot Comedy.
0: You know what? That ends up being okay because, like, there's a Cubs game, so we're not on until a little bit later.
2: I know, but imagine I had nothing to do.
1: You know what Daniel said when I walked over to him today and said hello? He said, "Do you guys talk about box? Do you guys talk about the box today?"
0: We started the show with
2: a lot of box talk.
0: Box talk.
1: Pete, it was Pete, right?
2: Yeah.
1: Is Pete going to get fined?
2: 100%.
0: He's getting fined.
2: And he knew it? And he tried to walk it back a little bit at the end, but he's also, he should be okay with that fine.
0: I agree with you.
2: Because there's some things that are just worth the cost of doing business, and one of them is going, guys, what are we doing? Because there's two box, actually.
1: James McCann, the
2: moves
1: former Sox
2: before
1: the catcher.
2: Pitch is released. I know you've talked about all this. I'm so sorry. If I did not have to headline, and I'm so glad I get to, Laugh Riot Comedy Festival in Cincinnati.
1: I like how you mentioned headline in the complaint. That's a really good thing. Oh, boy, I wish I didn't have to go headline.
2: You know why? Because if I was not headlining, I'd probably be like, not going to make it, guys.
0: I'm here at Stadium Swim. I'm not going to make this.
2: If I did not, the fact that I came to be here for less than 24 hours in Vegas just to hang with you guys.
1: Oh.
2: By Friday, you'd go, whoa, Daniel's still here. And then by Friday night, you'd be like, hey, just so you know, Daniel's still here. And then when you guys would turn in Friday night, you'd get in the airport the next day on Saturday, you'd be like, what are you up to? You'd be like, all I know is when I left the bar, Daniel was still here.
1: Mitch is on the phone down to the cabana. Could you close out the tab?
2: Yeah.
0: We're on the air Monday back in Chicago. Daniel's still there.
1: He's still there.
2: The last thing you see of me is drunk guy, mouth in the ear, talking to Mitch, going, I'm just saying, with the time change, I could do overnights. I'm willing to poop in a studio. With love.
0: Heavenly Grobber.
1: Heavenly Grobber.
2: Oh, if somebody can do Heavenly Grobber.
1: We've got one.
2: Come on. That's a podcast.
1: Mark Rohde does an amazing Heavenly Grobber. Yeah, Heavenly Grobber and Heavenly Buffon.
2: Oh.
0: I think we just nailed a bit for the midday show.
2: I think I got hired again.
0: See? Now we don't have to worry about whether or not there's a baseball season.
1: Look, we can hire him for others.
2: Can I tell you in sincerity why I'm here?
1: Yes.
2: I won't attribute the quote because I'm not a big fan of the person. 90% of life is showing up, right? There's two things in my life that I regret not showing up for. One, I got invited to a concert at the Hollywood Bowl, walking distance from where I still live and where I lived when I got invited. I did not go to that concert because I just had a long day. Uh-oh. That concert was Tom Petty and the Heartbreakers, and that was their last show.
1: Oh.
2: I got invited to do the roast of Doug Buffon. Matt and I have text thread that goes back far enough where we can go back and read it, but why break our hearts again? Where scheduling and just logistics, it made way more sense for it to not work out than do work out. And I would have been able to go to the roast of Doug Buffon, do Doug for Doug. Thankfully, I got to via the radio airways to our friend Matt Spiegel here.
0: And he loved it.
2: He did love it. He thought it was him. He goes, hey, Matt. He called up. Matt, I still had the voicemail. Hey, Matt, it's me, Doug. Hey, I'm here in my garage, and I just heard myself on the score. But the thing is, I'm not there. I'm here. So I don't know who that is, but it took me a minute. Somebody, Dan Van Dyke or something or other. Anyway, he did good. That was me. And I will cherish that forever. But I didn't show up. And I could have moved stuff. I could have, if I had known, I would obviously would have showed up. So when I get the opportunity to have you guys 4 hours away, don't doubt I'm showing up.
1: God love you.
2: Okay?
0: That's
2: amazing. I love you both. I love the score. I love what you guys do, top to bottom, everybody.
1: Oh, Daniel Van Kirk, everybody. Support this man.
2: And I learned how to do that by listening to a Jim Rome clip earlier today.
1: In the jungle. Yeah, the tremendous pandering.
2: What up, clones?
0: See? Everyone knows.
2: But no, I do mean it. And I hope you know I mean it.
1: All right, so now we will officially make the tab open an hour long at the cabana. Good job.
2: Oh, man. I don't know how much you open this up to fans, but they, if I, just come. What other reason do you need to come to Vegas?
1: Yeah, come. Well, come hang.
2: Every few years, you get the Bears. That's how we got to hang out last time.
1: Yeah.
2: Right. You're about to get probably once a year. You'll get Cubs and White Sox.
1: For sure.
2: Definitely get White Sox twice a year.
1: Also, it might be the greatest place to watch sports that has ever been invented. Stadium yes. Swim. Like, just standing out there and hanging out. And
2: but even this, security is so... Cubs and White Sox.
1: For sure.
2: Definitely get White Sox twice a year.
1: Also, it might be the greatest place to watch sports that has ever been invented. Stadium Swim. Like, just standing out there and hanging out.
2: But even this, security

0: It really it's so are. Hot, you better wear a shirt with holes.
1: It's legitimately 110 degrees.
0: 100%. 100% it is 110 degrees.
2: I haven't been outside yet.
1: Yeah, you don't want to do that.
0: It's like walking through a hairdryer and the hairdryer's on fire.
1: I mean, we're gonna get our chance and we're walking over to the party at the D.
2: Yeah, maybe. Oh no, yeah, I should go.
0: Hey, and don't forget, when you leave that party, you're gonna say to each other, Daniel was still there.
2: And that's why he's hired for a third yet to be named imaginary job that won't ever actually exist.
0: Hey, I'm Daniel Van Kirk. I do all the glad handing for Spiegel and Holmes show. They couldn't make it, but I'm here and I will glad hand all night.
2: Now that's a great idea. I forget who the comic was.
0: Glad hanging,
2: I once saw Amy Mann and her husband Michael Penn.
0: It's insane to me that she's become a friend.
2: Oh,
0: of mine.
2: I love that.
0: I know you dropped it. I picked it up and dropped it again.
2: Ask her who she hired. I saw them at the Park West, and they hired a stand-up comic to do their banter.
0: Yes, dude. She's
2: so they didn't have to talk to the crowd.
0: She's part of the comedy community.
2: Yeah, I know.
0: She asked me to do a comedy sketch. She does Christmas shows every year at Largo, and she does them in New York. Her and Ted Leo, amazing. Their album was insane. And she was like, "I want you to do a thing where you just talk about your day, and then I'll in real time turn it into a sad song."
2: Oh, it's amazing.
0: Wow. And then I did like a Tom Waits impression in front of her, and she was like, "Hold on, you can really sing." And I go, "You hold on, Amy, man. This is the greatest thing anybody's ever said to me."
1: Well, sir, we appreciate you.
0: Oh, truly. I appreciate you guys. You know, you give me, for all of us transplants who have left the Chicago area, to be able to come back through the audio airwaves and hear you guys, you keep me tapped into home, you keep me up to date on what's going on, and even when I can't come back to the greatest city in the world, you make me feel like I'm there. So I love you both.
1: That's a beautiful way for you to talk about our show, and we're not even plying you with liquor yet.
0: Actually, no, I do have a tequila that I made
1: there it is.
0: By me.
1: So, all right. Yeah. I like that very much.
2: That explains that.
1: All right. Our guy, Daniel Van Kirk, support him in everything he does. Please follow him on Instagram. Go to Cincinnati this weekend and watch him headline. You will have a beautiful, beautiful time. We need to take a break. Our buddy from Circa, Mike Palm, is going to join us to talk NFL futures with you. What is the Bears win total? What does he think? It's next here on The Score.
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12: And our good friend Eddie Olchek. Good morning, Eddie. Thanks for getting up early with us.
16: Not as early as you, Mike.
12: The great Paul Feinbaum.
16: I did consider running for the U.S. Senate. I was recruited by several people.
12: They always talked about, could Bear Bryant ever run for office or run for governor? Well, he couldn't get Bill Baxley elected against Chuck Jordan's guy, Bob James. Paul. I have to tell you how wonderful this time was, and we really appreciate it.
16: Your understanding of Alabama politics is quite superb.
12: Pat Foley. Good morning, Pat. How are you?
17: Mikey, if it's Palm Saturday, do I do the sign of the cross and genuflect before we get going? How do we do this?
12: You know, they're thinking about shooting some promos here, and we looked at some different vignettes. One of them is me riding into Bar Canada on a donkey with the dancing dealers waving palm branches. I don't know if that's going to be the one we go with.
15: Mike Palm with Spiegel and Holmes.
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18: You can hear Palm Saturdays on The Score, and whenever we really want to dig into the numbers, Mike Palm is the guy that we call, and we're so happy to be here at Circa. It's a great time. This is the weekend where a lot of people come in and enjoy themselves for Grandissimo, the Circa Millions, and Circa Survivor. Mike, how are you?
12: I'm great. I'm happy to have The Score here in Las Vegas, right? Did Mitch really plan to come on this trip, or is he just avoiding folks back home?
0: I'm not sure. He's on the run.
13: Hey, he can avoid people here as well as he can avoid them there. He does the Mitchie
19: just
13: shuffle.
19: Wait till later on tonight.
13: Yeah, you'll see the shuffle. Man, you see it live. It's pretty special. I mean, and we'll see you later for this party that's going on later at the D. We are glad to be here. This is freaking amazing, the stuff that's going on. The Survivor, the Grandissimo, the Circa Million. And it's like, I'm going to enter one of them, trying to figure out whether I do the Survivor or the Million at $1,000 a pop. And then you get, I mean, up to $6 million in prizes for the Million, up to $20 million guaranteed to the winner of Survivor. Which one should I do?
0: Are you going to do it by yourself?
13: Yeah.
0: I thought maybe you guys go partner.
19: That's been, I heard Derek talking about that.
13: That's a good idea.
19: The way to go is to partner up.
0: So this is my, it's just strictly my opinion. I think if you want to do the Survivor, you have to go on your own. Unless you have a group of guys that have no ego and they just appoint somebody that's going to make the pick, it's really tough. Because you get two guys and you get to December and there's millions on the line and you disagree.
13: Yeah.
0: And the captain puts a pick in and you get knocked out. I've seen it ruin friendships. The other thing that the millions with the five picks a week, for me it's hard to come up with five NFL picks a week. But two guys or three guys talking together, sitting down on Friday afternoon, looking at the numbers, I think you can come up with five picks, and I think it's a fun way to do it. So that would be
13: my
0: advice. So what I would advise you guys is do each of you do a Survivor and do one common millions. I know you're making the big bucks there in Chicago with the low cost of living, so you have a lot of discretionary income.
19: As I always like to say, Mike, I'm out here making the medium bucks. And enjoying it. How are you enjoying the show? Like it's one thing for you guys to do like in casino programming, but like you're branching out, sir.
0: Well, I appreciate all the interns they have that produce on Saturday mornings, these poor kids that they make come in. So I do, and I really appreciate Dustin trying to go out with my ridiculous requests for guests and going out and getting him. I have fun with the show. For me, the whole show is the interview. That's what it motivates me and what I enjoy. So it's a perfect thing. It's an hour, right? I don't have to do 5 hours of prep. I'm already prepping because I'm on a bet on Saturday.
19: For sure.
0: I really just prep getting into the guest and making it a great 20 or 25 minute interview. And the score allows me to talk to people I never would have got the chance to talk to, right? I would have never got the chance to talk to Stacey Dales if I wasn't doing this show, and I just think she's amazing.
13: She is amazing.
0: She is. I would have her on every week, and I could talk to her every week and fill the whole hour, right? She's amazing. Or, you know, I mean, I got Pat Foley was my first guest, or Ian Eagle, or I make some outrageous requests, right? But, I mean, I wanted Martina Navratilova to preview the U.S. Open last week. I know Dustin worked on it. But, you know, he got me a girl from the Tennis Channel that was great. I mean, and people, I got two emails today that said, boy, that guest Saturday was really good, the high energy, Danny Kluppinger. So, you know, people I wouldn't have never got to know. And so I know it's getting up early here, but I normally get up early, but yeah, it's okay.
13: And you got the Circa Football Preview Show tomorrow from 4 to 6 p.m., joined by Ruthie Polinsky and Amal Shah and Jeff Sherman. So you're a busy band out here doing radio.
0: We filled it out. The fourth will be Austin Eckler. Will be the fourth panelist. Yeah.
13: Hey, man, we just talked to him. He's really good.
0: He said no twice because he said, I don't bet and I don't want to sound like an idiot. I said, we don't have the athlete on to talk about betting.
13: Yeah.
0: We have the athlete on to talk about your experience and what you know about these different teams in the league. And, hell, he just got out of it. I mean, who's more tuned in than him? So I'm really happy that he filled it out. And Ruth will be our first female panelist. This is my seventh panel. And I'm really happy that it took a little arm twisting and we had to convince all those big executives over there at CHSN that it was worthwhile. But I think she's going to make a fun trip out of it.
19: She'll be terrific.
13: She's really
19: going to be prepared. You're going to have a lot of fun. She's got a lot of style and credibility. So you're going to enjoy having her be a part of the team.
0: She's very impressive. I have to tell.
19: Agreed.
0: I called in one Friday to do my hit or they called me and they said, hey, I think Dustin said, hey, it's Ruth Polinsky's in for Molly. I said, okay. I didn't know her, right? And I thought, Ruth Polinsky, some old Polish woman that's been a sports writer. And she, right? I didn't know it was a Y, not an I.
13: Makes great pierogies.
0: I did it. Yeah, right?
13: Yeah.
0: And then I talked. And then I went on my phone afterwards. And I said, what? Wait, who's this girl?
13: Uh-huh.
0: You know? And then I got the whole story with Max and everything. And then I started listening to her. And I watched her with David on CHS. And, yeah, she's great.
19: Yeah, she's a star. You're going to have a good time. Yeah. Well, Mike, we appreciate you, man. We appreciate all of this. The hospitality that you guys show us, and we see Aaron or Robbie, D, Derek, when he says hello, you when you say hello, we always feel very welcome whenever we come here. And we know that you play a big role in that. So thank you very much.
0: Well, thank you for making me feel welcome on the score.
13: You got it. It's our teammate there, Mike Palm.
19: You better believe it. Palm Saturdays.
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13: What a great.

0: Fun show. This has been our buddy Daniel Van Kirk and also Heavenly Doug Buffone. Austin Eckler was phenomenal with us, and we'll be bringing back parts of that because there's some relevant bits of that conversation. And Brad Hopkins.
1: Amazing.
0: Alex Kuhn on fire today.
1: He is making it count. He is going to have some drinks at Bar Canada
0: tonight. See what you can do tomorrow. Top it. Let's see. Good luck.
2: Well, we're on after Cubs.
1: Correct.
2: Ruthie's going to be with us.
0: All right, there we go. I know her. Makes great pierogies.
2: And
1: there might be some other surprise games.
0: All right.
1: We might be able to do a Bears hit live tomorrow.
0: Two words?
1: Yeah.
0: All right.
1: Yeah, that might be a thing that happens on tomorrow's show.
0: I'm in.
1: All right, so for Alex, for Tanny, for Baby T, who's been back at the ranch doing all the heavy lifting for us. Oh, man, we appreciate it. I'm Lawrence Holmes-Sand. Thank you so much for the love and support. You show our show every single day. We will do our best to repay the favor tomorrow after Cubs baseball until 7 o'clock tomorrow night because we're here at Circa. Have a great rest of your night. We're about to go enjoy Las Vegas. See you tomorrow after the Cubs play.
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14: This is the opportunity for Caleb to take that next step in his career. 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I am going to bring the energy here at The Score. 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

0: for the better part of the next 3 hours. I am your voice. This is Anthony Heron of Chicago Sports Radio. 104.3 The Score. For whatever reason, I almost did it there. I almost said 670. And again, I know 670 is still accurate, but I had to like catch myself for a moment and then remind myself 104.3 The Score. That's probably going to be there for a minute. So I got to keep doing the mental gymnastics of just making sure. I slipped up one time when I did it on air a couple of weeks ago. It was after I hadn't been on, hadn't been hosting solo for probably a couple of months. And a couple of weeks ago, I went with 670. So I haven't forgiven myself since then. I'm going to look at that as the one and only time that I said it. But even when it's in my head, when it's there for a moment, I do feel a need to call myself out on it just to make sure I'm staying on top of my game, as we will do our best to be on top of our games throughout the night. Myself, my guy Studs, Adam Studzinski on the ones and twos for me throughout the evening here. Fantastic lineup of guests that he has booked for us throughout the shows. We're broadcasting live from the Hyundai Score Studios, brought to you by your local Hyundai dealers. Any breaking news that happens during the show? Breaking news on The Score is sponsored by IDOT. At some point in the day, everyone is a pedestrian. Slow down and give them some space. Share the road. It's not a game. Guest lineup for the night. Devin Caney, one of my newest friends, newest partners over at Fox 32, Bears reporter over there. We'll have Devin on the show in really just a few short minutes. She's out there in Nashville. There's a lot of other cities and towns that just get tagged with the sort of Vegas moniker on the end of all their names. Nash Vegas is one of those. But Devin Caney's out in Nashville. She was there at Bears practice today, the joint practice with the Tennessee Titans in preparation for that preseason game. We'll have Devin on the show in just a bit. Talk some Cubs with Evan Altman a little bit later in the show. They've got the day off. They could probably use the day off right now, getting some things figured out with the Northsiders. And we will have Josh Nelson of the Sox Machine on with us later in the show as well. And you know, it's funny because both squads, kind of relative to their expectations, of course, a lot of excitement, a lot of positivity for baseball in this time right now, where both are in strong position to make the postseason. But the angst is a little higher with the Northsiders because those expectations, relative to expectations, the angst is higher because the thought is that the Cubs, especially with the trade deadline moves, that they could be putting themselves in World Series position, whereas the Sox are viewed as the ball club that's ahead of the curve, that's operating at a little bit of a faster pace in their rebuild than was anticipated coming into the year. So we'll talk plenty of baseball throughout the show also. I've been talking a lot of football with the season approaching here. We're going to have games that start up here in week zero. It's going to be one Big Ten team in action. It's going to be USC. But of course, the Bears' third preseason game coming up here. So between that and all the college football, I mean, a lot of folks have noticed, been on the Jim Rome show and been on The Herd. And, of course, I do my Big Ten radio show with SiriusXM. So that's kind of what ends up happening with me this part of the year as things ramp up with my football coverage as things approach. In addition to the pre- and post-game that I'll be doing this Saturday with Fox 32. And our pregame show will start with the game being at 5 o'clock. Pregame covers will start at 4. Be in studio with Cassie Carlson and Devin Caney. We'll be, like I mentioned, down in Nashville. And we'll have postgame coverage as soon as the game ends as well. But been talking Bears, been talking Big Ten and college football in general. A lot of big news that's been happening in that regard. I plan to cycle back around to some of that, especially with the way that the college world is trying to figure out how and when and where they're going to perhaps allow or really try to bar some of the players who have the possibility or the opportunity to return to college football after they've been in NFL training camps. There's just all this stuff, all these moments here in recent years that are unprecedented in college sports, and everyone, all the power brokers, especially the utmost of power brokers in the Big Ten and the SEC, are trying to work their way around that. at the moment, the NFL hadn't really had to even attempt to do anything about it. And that's not necessarily surprising, but you do wonder at some point if the NFL will feel like they can or should try to play a role in that. But historically, the NFL doesn't try to do a whole lot to help any other leagues out, to help any other levels of their sport along the way, if they're not forced to. So I don't anticipate the NFL doing a whole lot about it, but like I mentioned, we'll come back around to some of that conversation a bit later in the show. I am fascinated, though, by, as I mentioned, the Southsiders, and there have been so many special stories that have been going on with the White Sox so far this baseball season as they continue to find themselves in first place in the division. And, you know, as much as now being 7 games over .500, won 3 out of their last 4. And so they've got the day off here before they get back to things in the Twin Cities against the Twins tomorrow. But out of many stories that have had sort of a positive impact on the results for the White Sox this season, the latest one might be the greatest one that's happened so far. And it's with a guy who hasn't necessarily been known as a power hitter throughout his career, but there's been this power surge from Tristan Peters and Studs. It's been really fun to watch and to hear it play out.
1: One, Peters with a drive into right, Nimmo heading back, and it is gone! 5 in a row for Tristan Peters! A 2-run shot, and the big bat club has another member for sure.
2: Do you have any more words to add on what Tristan Peters has done these last 5 days?
3: I really don't. It's amazing. I don't know what words there are for what he's doing. Really, really special, really cool to watch, and obviously big for us today, what he did and the rest of the offense.
0: That's how it sounded on CHSN with the 5th game in a row that Tristan Peters is gone yard. And he's not a guy who's known for at any level of the sport for possessing this kind of power. And yet he's just been continuing to drive the ball out of the yard over and over again. Now a team record that he's tied. Had 3 hits last night in that win for the Sox. And that home run was off Robbie Alstrom in the 5th inning. So now with those 5 consecutive homers, and remember, he was with the Savannah Bananas not too long ago, but now folks are calling him Bananas Bonds. He's certainly getting a kick out of that. He's embracing it as he's embracing all these different moments. And coming out of the All-Star break, it really seemed like he was slowing down. He legitimately was slowing down, wasn't being nearly as productive as folks had started to find ways to pitch around him. And that's, we see examples of this on an annual basis. When you have inexperienced hitters, when you have folks who, you know, the pitchers don't necessarily have a real deep book, a deep scout on Tristan Peters and how to attack him. And, you know, it's happened. Feels like there's somebody on one of the sides of town on an annual basis that this happens with, where they get super hot and then the league adjusts to them. And so they have to figure out how do they adjust back to the league. And a lot of credit to Tristan Peters, because initially, after having such a surprising first half of the season, and then he's an alternate for the All-Star game, but then coming out of the All-Star break, he was hitting .218 with just 2 home runs in July. And now he's been able to have a 1.169 OPS over 63 at-bats. So not only just getting his batting average up, getting his on-base percentage up, but the power that we're referencing here is beyond anything that anybody could have expected from Tristan Peters. And so now, out of the players with a home run in 5 straight games, he's now one of 7 different guys to do it for the White Sox, but one of only 3 rookies to do it. I referenced how this season there have been so many really surprising and extremely impressive stories that have gone beyond what anybody really could have expected from the Sox as a whole, but then also just the team and some of the individual, some of the specific talent that's on this roster. But, you know, you look at the early part of the season, and Munetaka Murakami, he's a guy who, yes, he's been a power hitter even before coming stateside here, and that's just been able to continue now that he's been with the Sox this season. But to have two different players within the same season as rookies have five straight homers in a stretch of games, that's never happened before. So Murakami did it earlier in this season, and now Peters has been able to do it, and he's still in the midst of it now. So we'll see, man. Maybe he'll go ahead and break the record once they get back onto the field tomorrow, and it would just continue this stretch, continue this kind of, you know, unwritten script, this original screenplay that the White Sox are in the midst of right now. There's been so many different players who've had their role, had their way of sort of enhancing the offense, in some ways carrying the team, whether it's been guys at the plate, guys out of the pen, Venable himself. There have been a lot of really cool individual stories, but I'm not sure that anyone is more surprising, more unique than the path that Tristan Peters has taken to get to this point now, where suddenly at, of course, the highest level of the sport that he's ever competed at, now out of nowhere, he's a power hitter. And the Sox have needed it in a lineup that's been all about power, a team that's been all about power leading them to wins this season. All the slug in this lineup, one of the least sluggiest players in the lineup, now suddenly can't be contained by any ballpark that he's in. So it feels like one of these seasons where the surprises are nonstop, and those surprises might just continue, because if Tristan Peters suddenly becomes a power hitter like this when he's never possessed that before, then who knows what else may be coming from the White Sox. And just throughout the 2026 season, you think about some of the things that Peters has done. He's had six RBI in a game. He's had five times on base in a single game. He's now had five homers in a game. He's hit for the cycle. He's hit a grand slam. He's hit walk-offs. There's only two other players in MLB history who've done all of that in one season. And both are back in the 30s. Jimmy Fox did it in 1933. And that was just when he was at four straight homers, let alone now that he's hit five straight homers. But Jimmy Fox did that back in 1933. And Jolton Joe DiMaggio did it in 1937. So when you're accomplishing things that haven't been done in nearly 100 years, and you were just on the Savannah Bananas like yesterday, I mean, you know, there's a lot to be proud of for the season that Tristan Peters has been putting together here. And it just enhances the fun and the perception of this surprise that the White Sox are. It's extremely cool. I love watching that, especially for myself. And, you know, I just think of a lot of these things as I'm on the outside looking in, just watching some of these stories develop. My journeyman football career, this team to that team, active roster to injured reserve to physically unable to perform list to practice squad and surgeries and arena football and all this different stuff. And so anytime I get an opportunity to root for a guy who's kind of done the, I don't know if it be the Crash Davis thing or the, you know, the natural thing. Like, I'm not even sure what to comp the Tristan Peters part of this story with from a cinematic perspective, but it's very cool. I mean, the rookie, I guess, could be one. And text line, you can hit me up at 312-644-6767. Maybe there's a comp for this that I'm missing, but the rookie, I mean, that dude was a pitcher. So even that doesn't necessarily feel like

0: a direct one-for-one comparison, like a parallel to exactly what this is for a guy who hasn't achieved this at this level. He was in the Brewers system, and then next thing you know, he's out of baseball and he's back in baseball. Now he's with the Sox and he's doing great things, all-star alternate, and now suddenly he's a power hitter after kind of falling off the map for a little while. And what he largely credits it to, at least here recently, is he's described taking a more patient approach at the plate and just kind of finding his pitch to hit, trying to be really aggressive early in the count. And that's obviously paying off for him. But early in the season, he was seeing so many fastballs as folks were just kind of testing him. And he wasn't really taking people yards, so they'd get away with it. Yeah, he's putting the ball in play, getting on base, but he wasn't driving it out of the park. He wasn't generating extra base hits. So folks were willing to test him with a lot of fastballs early, and he was able to keep up with that. But now he's seen more off-speed pitches. He's seen more, you know, less aggressive approaches off the mound early in some of these counts. So he's picking and choosing his spots more. And so watching a guy who's in his mid-20s in the most extensive action that he's gotten, but he seems as ready, he seems as prepared to seize this moment as anybody could hope for, especially for a team that's in first place in the division, a team who's had some inconsistencies with some of the other guys in the lineup. But, man, it's been a lot of fun to watch the team as a whole, but Tristan Peters specifically for what he's been able to do to keep this thing rolling for the Sox as Mooney and some others have, you know, kind of come back down to earth a little bit. But it's kind of like everybody. They've got so many different guys who found ways to answer the bell and perform beyond what any of us could have reasonably expected from them. So all this fun that's in baseball right now, at least in the city of Chicago, having both teams in the mix, we know that a lot of this, especially as we discussed the trade deadline and what would happen there, how much of it would be sort of colored by the idea that we may not have baseball in 2027, and who knows how long we might be without baseball. So the negotiations between Major League Baseball and the Players Association, between MLB and the MLBPA, we're now starting to get to the point where more of that is playing out publicly. And so today there was a proposal that came from Major League Baseball to create kind of a frozen period in the off season where there wouldn't be any signings, there wouldn't be any trades, and teams would have to start to, and teams would also have to set their rosters weekly during the season. And the free agency period that's being proposed by Major League Baseball, the window would open on the Monday before winter meetings and then close on December 21st. So it would be a multi-week free agency period. And, you know, MLBPA, unsurprisingly, not really with this, not too thrilled about this. Statements have come out from both sides. From the MLB side of things, they said, quote, "A cap and floor system would unlock additional opportunities to improve the game for players and fans, creating more stability in rosters, getting the best players to the major leagues more quickly, and accelerating the pace of the offseason. In our current economic system, these changes would be too harmful to competitive balance and would not be practical." That's a spokesman from MLB, Glenn Kaplan. MLBPA, they came out with their response. They say, quote, "The league, through their propaganda arm, is promoting their latest set of roster and transaction proposals as player-friendly. MLB expressly conditioned these proposals on the players' agreement to a salary cap system, which would drastically reduce overall player compensation, eliminate fully guaranteed contracts through escrow, and turn back the clock on fundamental player rights. Their latest proposals regarding free agency would eliminate player rights by establishing an artificial free agency window subject to a salary cap, which would reduce player leverage and create a game of musical chairs pitting player versus player. The suggestion that the only way to limit roster churn or incentivize earlier free agent signings is with a salary cap is entirely unserious. Players have proposed changes that would address these priorities, but the league is not interested in any changes that don't directly reduce the rights of all players and shift leverage to the owners." That's from Bruce Meyer of the MLBPA. So just wanted to make sure you guys are up to speed on that. That just developed a couple of hours ago. As anything else might develop, we'll keep you updated on that too. But we, of course, hope that if we lose baseball, it won't be lost for too long, because this is one of the more fun seasons we've had in this town in quite some time. We'll get to some football conversation, though. The Bears were on the practice field against the Tennessee Titans, and apparently it was rather hot and rather feisty. We'll talk to Devin Caney of Fox 32 next on Chicago Sports Radio, 104.3 The Score.
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21: After the Vikings went with Kyler Murray as their starting QB, you might have asked yourself, can it get any worse for J.J. McCarthy? Well, it can. McCarthy split the second team reps with Carson Wentz this week. He might be relegated to third-string QB. At this point, Minnesota has to cut J.J. McCarthy and wipe their hands with it. And when that happens, Jim Harbaugh, his old college coach, and the Chargers can sign him and maybe, maybe at some point resurrect his career. I'm Pat Boyle.
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22: How do you learn to process that? Is it just as simple as reps?
23: Oh, man, it's reps. It's reps, and it's not just – it's not on the grass and between the 120 and 53. It's being able to consistently – I mean, I write the same – like, if it's a common concept, you know, that everybody runs an NFL, I write it down consistently. I write down the, you know, what we like at verse, what we don't like at verse. Every time the play is put in and installed, and so it's just I'm getting constant mental reps of you know, when I see a coverage or when I see this, it's okay, we don't like it versus this, now let's get onto the backside of the concept, or you know, another route that you know that we do like in that concept.
0: Bears quarterback Caleb Williams addressing the assembled media today as the Bears around Nashville, they're preparing to face the Tennessee Titans in the third and final preseason game coming up this Saturday. But for the moment, they are tussling away in the heat of Nashville in joint practices against the Titans, coached by Robert Saleh. And we will go out to the Score hotline in a moment, but I should remind you that training camp coverage on the Score is sponsored by Plumbers 911. Plumbing emergency, call the professionals available 24/7 at 1-833-PLUM-911. And out of the hotline, one of my newest friends here in the Chicago media, one of my partners over at Fox 32, Devin Caney. She's on the scene in Nashville, and she'll continue to be there. You'll be able to watch Devin as a part of our coverage on Fox 32 coming up this Saturday. She is on social media at Devin_Caney. That Caney is with a K. DK, what's happening? How you doing this evening?
24: What's up? I'm honored to make my Score debut with you, and I'm finally kind of recovering from the heat of joint practice earlier today. So either way, it's good to talk to you.
0: No doubt, and I know that you know you were part of the Philadelphia media covering the Eagles for a number of years. Yes. Since this is an opportunity for Score fans to get to know you a little bit, before we dive into what you saw at Bears camp today, give folks a little bit of a sense for kind of what your coverage around the NFL has been in recent years and this opportunity you got with Fox 32.
24: Yeah, of course. So I'm a Philadelphia native, but I have moved around a bit throughout my career. I actually lived in Chicago way back in like 2016 before I was a sports reporter. Moved back to Philly, got into sports talk radio there for the Score sister station, actually, in Philly. And I'm sure you know, Philadelphia fans are no joke. I was about to say they're a rowdy bunch, but I think I can also say the same. I'm learning very quickly about Bears fans. Like, I have been, honestly, like, I feel like I owe them an apology. I didn't recognize their game, to quote Shaq. Like, I thought that Philadelphia gets this bad rap for being the most intense fans, but Bears fans are intense. Either way, I worked in Philly Sports Talk Radio and for the Fox affiliate out there for several years, and I eventually became the Eagles radio sideline reporter for the last 2.5 seasons before, you know, moving to Chicago to cover the Bears for Fox 32. So it's really cool to see actually the parallels between what this Eagles team was almost like, I don't know, I want to say maybe 3-4 seasons ago, when you kind of knew you had something in Jalen Hurts, you kind of knew you had something in Nick Sirianni. And I know the jury's still out on both of them, so I don't want people listening to roll their eyes when I say that. But what I mean is, kind of where Caleb Williams and Ben Johnson are. You know, they're coming off a season where they won the NFC North. They went to the postseason. And similar to where the Eagles were at before they won the Super Bowl, or Super Bowl 59 against the Chiefs, where it's, okay, can they go do it again, but go even farther this time? So it's cool to see the parallels there. And like I said, parallels with the fandoms, and everyone in Chicago has just been so lovely to me, including you. So I'm loving it so far.
0: To be in Philly and to be from Philly, and it feels to me like, and I, you know, my in-laws, my wife and my in-laws are all, they're from New England. So I feel like there are certain mm-hmm. fan bases that have been pretty spoiled. New England sports fans and football and basketball and baseball, they've been very spoiled. I feel like Philly fans have been kind of spoiled too, where Chicago, this amazing sports market, has been starved for championship success. And it feels so different. Is that sense there at all in Philly, that like there's been this kind of golden era where every sports team in town has been of championship caliber at various points over the last like 15 years? And then you come to Chicago, it's like, well, we've had our moments here, but nothing's been sustained.
24: I think especially when it comes to the respective NFL franchises in both Philadelphia and Chicago, that can certainly be said. But like I said, I mean, before Nick Sirianni and Jalen Hurts became, you know, the two guys for the Eagles, and before Howie Roseman kind of rose back to power, because people outside Philly might not remember when Chip Kelly was head coach, Northwestern's finest now. So it's kind of crazy, these connections just keep forming here between Chicago and Philly. Howie Roseman, the Eagles GM, was kind of pushed into a closet, quite literally, like shoved aside, kind of taken, stripped of power. So they had a lull in their, I don't want to say, because they didn't win a championship outside of, you know, the 2017-2018 season, but they did have a lull where things weren't great. I will say with the Eagles, certainly fans have gotten spoiled where, you know, look at last year's Black Friday game. The Bears came in and it was, I mean, the score might not even reflect how that game felt. Standing on the sideline of that game, just watching Kyle Manungai and DeAndre Swift and Caleb Williams just run all over this Eagles and catch, like everything was clicking for the Bears. And then Ben Johnson went and took his shirt off in the locker room after at the link. And I just remember covering the Eagles opposite side. I'm like, wow, this really stinks. But also, good for the Bears. Like, it really felt like kind of their coming out party. And I feel like the Bears, I promise I'm not pandering saying this, they're an easy franchise to root for, and they're an easy team to root for. And like you just said, Ant, I know Bears fans have been through it. Trust me. Like, you look at last season and the successes they found, especially in the fourth quarter with these comeback wins. You look at two seasons ago with Caleb Williams and the Bears and just the insane losses that they had that weren't even necessarily, you know, the fault of Caleb Williams. Certainly you could blame head coaching at times, but I think that Chicago is certainly overdue for some winning.
0: Well, I certainly hope so. From your lips to God's ears, no doubt about that. Devin Caney of Fox 32, she's on the scene in Nashville. Saw the joint practice today between the Bears and the Titans. What were some of your big takeaways? You mentioned it's pretty hot out there today, wasn't it?
24: It was very hot, and I think that that's relevant when it comes to the injuries, because, you know, when you're live tweeting practice, with the other, you know, Bears reporters, and we see Jalen Johnson was the first two. He took himself out of practice. So he walked off on his own. It looked like it might have been an upper body. He didn't walk off the field and back inside with a trainer, which is always a good sign. But he did not return to 11-on-11s or any part of the joint practice thereafter. And then I think it was the following drive, like less than maybe a minute or two later, Tyreek Stevenson goes down. He got kind of tangled up in the end zone. He can't put weight on his right leg. That's all to say, I know Jordan Vandenberg limped off grabbing his leg. Now Tyreek Stevenson did return. It was so hot that cramping is a thing. I don't know what Tyreek Stevenson's official injury is, so I don't want people to hear that and think that, oh, it was just a cramp for him. But he did return to practice. He did seem like he kind of bounced back, but I don't know what his status is going to be. It was a tough one out there. That being said, you know, the Bears' first game of the regular season is in Charlotte, North Carolina. in the afternoon. So they're going to have to learn how to push through and play for four quarters if that's what they're going to face once meaningful football comes around in less than 3 weeks here. So it was a hot one. It was a long practice. I thought overall the Bears, especially the Bears offense and their first team offense, Caleb Williams looked great. The offensive line looked good. I don't want to say great because the left tackle position is still a big question mark. But Caleb was spreading the ball around. DeAndre Swift has just dominated throughout this entire training camp. He continued to dominate today. So I thought that there was a lot of good to take away from this joint practice here in Nashville versus what we saw a week ago in Cincinnati.
0: It sounds like things got a little chippy, and I've especially when it's pretty hot outside, then the temperature not only externally, but the temperature of the competitors internally can heat up a little bit too. Once the practice gets a little long and you're facing these opposite colored jerseys who you're not quite as concerned for their well-being as you are when you're facing your own team, how chippy did things get out there?
24: They got fairly chippy at times. One play stands out to me. So Tyson Bagent, who didn't travel to Cincinnati because he's dealing with a hamstring injury that he suffered in the first preseason game, he was in this joint practice. He threw an interception, was picked off. Tyson Bagent, as you know, he's a scrappy, hard-working player. He chases after, I wish I could recall the name of the Titans guy who picked it off. I can't right now, but chases him so it doesn't become a pick six. And this is just joint practice, so you got to love the hustle. But it was a pretty rough tackle by Tyson Bagent to bring him down. And that kind of ended in some shoving, some tempers flaring. And then, and I'm sure you saw, this circling on social media, Xavier Woods, the safety who the Bears brought in, took down, Robert Saleh even called it a dirty hit straight up, in his post-practice press conference, Wendell Robinson, where Robinson actually, I believe, had to be evaluated for a concussion. I don't know the results of that evaluation, but it wasn't necessarily considered sportsmanlike. So things get chippy out there, like I said, and like you mentioned, it's the dog days of preseason. It's the dog days of training camp. These guys are hot, they're tired, and they're not playing their fellow teammates. So kind of feels like anything kind of goes, but sometimes you push the envelope a little too hard, like we saw Woods do today, and you're going to get called out by the head coach of your opponent.
0: And you were there last week, last Saturday. You were in Cincinnati as, we're taking the air for pregame coverage, and you were out there on the sidelines at the stadium as you see some of the Bears starters coming out there in pads, and Ben Johnson hadn't made the announcement publicly at that point that the starters were actually going to get time in that game. What were those moments like as you're kind of seeing things develop and trying to get a sense for, as we get live on the air and then we're kind of covering whether or not Caleb and the starters are going to play? And then you can kind of dovetail that into what do you expect to see this Saturday from Bears starters?
24: Yeah, I kind of just had an inkling because as soon as I got to the field in Cincinnati last Saturday, I remember seeing Cole Kmet, Colston Loveland, and then Roma Dunze came out in like full suit, full uniform with pads and his helmet. And I'm like, huh, he didn't run out like that in the first preseason game. And I know that Ben Johnson has a history of, he's not shy about playing his starters, whether it's a not meaningful game in the regular season or the preseason when you look at what he did last preseason. And also the fact that, like I just mentioned, they didn't have Tyson Bagent, their second string quarterback. So I just couldn't really see a world where Ben Johnson was okay, I don't want to say the word wasting, but using a valuable preseason game that he wants to take to continue to evaluate, players in these position battles with whether it's Case Keenum or Miller Moss, but a quarterback who he might not necessarily see in a competitive game in the regular season. So I thought it was awesome to see the starters out there for, even if it was just for a little bit of time. I think it's really valuable to get those reps. That being said, dovetailing it into this Saturday, I wouldn't be surprised if we do see Caleb Williams and the starters play for a quarter. And I also wouldn't be surprised if we don't see them suit up at all. Like, I really think that it could go either way. And Caleb Williams kind of opened up his press conference. No one even asked a question yet. And he's just like, I don't know if I'm playing yet, guys. So don't ask me. That's up to Ben. Because Ben Johnson will always go back to this, like, I compare it to a pie, where he always talks about the sports science of it and how they're kind of tracking and evaluating the workload that these guys put in, day out. And that's on an individual basis. So, for example, for week one, he's like, Caleb's put in enough work so far in the week. I don't need to see him in this game. It's not worth risking him. So I think that they put in a good chunk of work today in joint practices. I mean, I wasn't even playing football. I was just standing there covering it, and I'm exhausted. So I can only imagine how the players feel. I guess we'll find out. I know that Tyson is here, and I'm sure he would be excited to start on Saturday. We'll find out what Ben Johnson

0: up to you against the Titans?
1: Oh, that's a good question. So Jahdae Walker had not one, but two really great touchdown catches. The catch here, no pun intended, is neither of them came from Caleb Williams. I believe the first was from Tyson Bajan. The second was from Case Keenum. But he just continues to impress as a receiver. Saw Xavier Thomas get back in the mix a bit more today. And then I think what's fun about joint practices is you get to also hear from the opponent's reporters on their beat. So you hear from the Titans reporters, you know, getting a glimpse of this Bears team for the first time. And almost all of them made a comment about how impressed they were with Colston Loveland, whether it was, oh, wow, like he's, you know, even more improved. Not that he wasn't improved, you know, last year, like he impressed in his rookie year, but now going into his sophomore year, he is standing out in ways I think that is, taking people aback, or maybe people from outside the Chicago area have not really put a ton of thought into Colston Loveland. But I've been saying it from day one coming into training camp. I'm like, this kid is probably going to be one of the, if he can stay healthy, which, you know, fingers crossed at this point in the preseason, I'm like, just bubble wrap everyone who's an intended starter in the regular season. That's my philosophy. But I think he has a chance to, you know, build his rapport with Caleb and become one of a top five tight end in the league. Like, I think that their connection is that strong and that Colston Loveland can be that dominant of a receiving tight end. So, it was cool to see a lot of the Titans reporters impressed with him as well.
0: That'd be a good time. If you have one of those players at an individual position as important as tight end is in Ben Johnson's offense, if Colston Loveland approaches that ceiling, you got to love how that pays dividends for the Bears moving forward. Love every opportunity I've had so far to talk to you, Devin. Look forward to doing it not only this Saturday, but all throughout the upcoming Bears season. Welcome to Fox 32 Chicago, and welcome to The Score. Let's do this again.
1: Thank you. Yes, please. Have a good rest of your show, Ant.
0: All right. Thanks, Devin. That is Devin Caney, Bears reporter for Fox 32 Chicago. You can follow her on social media at Devin_Caney. That is Caney with a K. I just tried out the DK thing. Like, I haven't really interacted with Devin that much yet. Well, I normally, if someone already has a nickname and I like it, I'll stick with that. If I'm not familiar with someone having a nickname, then I will normally just dub them something that I like to call them, unless they've got like a unique or exotic first or last name, then I'll go with that. But I just went ahead and tried the DK thing. It seems to fit. Devin Caney, it's a cool name by itself. Ben Johnson is a rather standard name when it comes to especially football coaches. Later in the show, I don't know, but maybe we'll do it right now, but we're going to get to some Ben Johnson sound here in the next segment. But as I was checking in with Studs a little bit earlier, he said he's got something. He's finally found something that bugs him about Ben Johnson. I want to get to that. We'll get to some Ben Johnson sound as well. We'll get to some Cubs talk at the top of the next hour. I'm Anthony Herron. 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
23: Ben Johnson being Ben Johnson, just kind of brushing off questions about injuries and such, as he is wont to do. As Big Voice Guy said, I'm Anthony Herron, and this is what I'm wont to do. I'm here until 9 o'clock tonight on Chicago Sports Radio, 104.3 The Score. And as Studs and I were kind of going back and forth a bit before the show, he said something that really kind of piqued my interest a little bit, because there is a little frustration that Studs has with Ben Johnson. And then it kind of brought to mind for me that you really don't hear anything, I mean, you know, abundantly negative about Ben Johnson. It's really just that he's showered with so much love that it's annoying. And I kind of get that from an outsider's perspective. Like, folks outside of Chicago, outside of the Bears bubble, outside of the praise that is showered on Ben Johnson, I could see where folks would get a little bit perturbed by all the love that is showered upon the Bears head coach. But as far as just who he is, how he rolls, how he handles things, you don't hear a lot of negative about the Bears coach. But Studs, it sounds like you have found something that frustrates you with Ben Johnson.
24: Now, I will preface this by saying I know that Ben Johnson is not the only coach who is like this. But this is the first time I've found myself somewhat frustrated, and it's with his injury updates, because he borderline lies. And so, you know, today you got basically nothing out of him. You know, he's Austin Booker's week to week, you know, Jervon Dexter, probably the same, I'm guessing. The cut we just played coming into the break there was from last Thursday, and he mentioned Tyson Bagent's week to week. And then 4 days later, he was back on the practice field. And we knew he'd be back on the practice field because of a few days later, when Bagent was on our Take the North Live that we did on Monday, we asked Bagent, like, hey, how are you feeling? And he just told us outright, like, oh, yeah, I'm fine. I'll be back tomorrow. Mm. and it's just, so my frustration is, come on, man, just give us a little bit more. And so can we even really trust his timelines? Is he just saying everyone's week to week? And that's fine. I get it. That's how NFL coaches are. So it's not necessarily a frustration, I guess, with Ben so much as it is with NFL coaches at large. Why do these injuries have to be such a damn secret? Mm. And I understand this time of year, they're not required to give us injury reports. So we're blessed to get whatever we get, I guess. But it doesn't make any sense to me because, you know, whether or not Austin Booker is going to be available this weekend does not affect the Carolina game, you know? It just doesn't make any sense. It's always bugged me, and it's the first time I found myself a little frustrated with Ben Johnson in general was today when he's doing this thing again. I'm like, Ben, come on, man. Give us a little something more, you know? A little more meat on the bone here.
23: I feel you. I'm picking up what you're putting down, and we'll put that question out to listeners when we open up the phone lines a little bit later in the show. Give you a little bit of time. We'll give you a few minutes to think about it, but is there anything out there? Because we are all in this Bears positivity fog, in this fog of Bears hope and off the success of last season. And especially the head coach, because that's probably even more so than the uber talented quarterback, it seems like, because we have seen quarterbacks with a relative degree of talent who haven't had their skills brought to fruition in this town of recent vintage. But now it feels like the Bears have a coach and an offensive mind who can make all that happen. So it does seem they're the most hope that is tied up in the Bears right now is tied even more so to their coach Ben Johnson than to their number one overall pick at QB. There's got to be something wrong with this guy. So Studs is frustrated with the injury updates from coaches in general and the way that the Bears coach handled them. Here's my thing. I've been thinking about this throughout the afternoon and evening, and we'll open up the phone lines a bit later in the show and get your thoughts on it as well. I think Ben Johnson's too damn handsome to win the Super Bowl. That's my issue. That's my concern. That worries
24: me. That's a hot take right there.
23: Have you ever seen a coach as handsome as Ben Johnson win a Super Bowl?
24: All right, well, Sean McVay?
23: Yeah, but he covers most of his face in facial hair.
24: That's true.
23: Handsome, but how do we know? He's rocking a beard because he's 12 years old. He wants to look older than he is. We don't really know what Sean McVay looks like. Do we really know what Mike Tomlin looks like? Like, yeah, he won a Super Bowl. He's got an enormous goatee. He's constantly wearing a hat that's pulled down over his eyes. I think when he's in the studio with NBC, it's going to be the first time we really see Mike Tomlin's whole face. So we don't know how handsome a couple of these other guys who won Super Bowls while they were young. We don't really know what they look like. Ben Johnson, clean shaven, chiseled.
24: So wait, you're telling me that Andy Reid isn't a handsome guy? Come on now.
23: Hank Stram, I mean, we had a different standard back then. Maybe Hank Stram was kind of the standard when he was winning Super Bowls. Bill Belichick isn't having a whole lot of trouble with the ladies, apparently. So I'm not here to tell you he's not an attractive man.
24: Well, you know.
23: But Ben Johnson, he's on a different level of handsome than a lot of these coaches out here. So if there's anything I'm going to poke a hole in the Ben Johnson resume, we have never seen a coach this handsome win at all. That's worried a lot of people. It's worth being worried about, Bears fans. You may have a really handsome coach, but how often does a handsome coach win a Super Bowl? That'll be the next mountain for Ben Johnson to climb. So we'll come back around to some of your concerns. Is there anything you have that bothers you about the Bears head coach? We're not going to open up the phone lines right now because we're going to get to some Cubs conversation. We will get to some Ben Johnson sound later in the show, and we'll open up the phone lines on that topic. What's wrong with Ben? Is there anything wrong with the Bears head coach? But now we'll transition into some Cubs conversation. We will do that with Evan Altman as we get to hour number two. We'll do that next on Chicago Sports Radio, 104.3 The Score.
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0: Coming to the Score this Monday, Jared Payton, former WGN sports anchor, former NFL player, and son of the legendary Walter Payton, joins David Haw of Payonated Chicago Sports Talk. 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
37: It's 1-2 on Pete Carr Armstrong. Cubs down to their last strike. Ground ball right side, fielded by Tala. The pitcher covering. The toss to the pitcher in time.